0: pushing their invasion deep into the heart of the Dutch East Indies and preparing new offensives in Burma and the Philippines.
1: The Japanese had expected to complete the campaign in 100 days. It took them only 70. With its defensive guns prepared only for a seaborne attack, Singapore was unable to protect itself from the Japanese land invasion. The loss of Singapore taught the Allies an important lesson.
2: Out here in the Southwest Pacific battlefront, it's apparent the Allies at this moment stand in very grave danger of losing every vantage point from which to fight the war. That danger could be met by profiting by and wiping out the mistakes of Singapore. The Japanese are at Singapore and pushing everywhere against the Dutch East Indies, Australia, and Burma because they were underestimated by the British. Experience now could eliminate that notion of the enemy.
1: The Allied defeats at the hands of Japan, especially the capture of the supposedly impregnable Singapore, greatly eroded the prestige of Britain as a colonial power and tolled the death knell of the British Empire in Asia. I'm Ed Herlihy. Join me next time for World War II Chronicles.
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4: Welcome to Heroes of the Air, true stories of those who flew for America and earned the nation's supreme military award, the Congressional Medal of Honor. Heroes of the Air is brought to you by the Air Force Association, an independent nonprofit aerospace organization which promotes public understanding of the role aerospace power plays in our national defense. Your host for Heroes of the Air is Gene Pell.
5: Fighter bombers were already in the air, en route to attack an important North Vietnamese industrial center. The mission's success depended on first destroying a key anti-aircraft defense complex containing surface-to-air missiles and an exceptionally heavy concentration of anti-aircraft artillery. Air Force Major Merlin Detlefsen's plane was one of a flight of F-105s assigned to the fire suppression mission. In the air over North Vietnam, March 10, 1967. In the initial attack on the defensive complex, the lead aircraft was crippled, and Major Detlefsen's plane was extensively damaged. He ignored the enemy's overwhelming firepower and the damage he had already suffered and pressed the attack. Despite a continuing hail of anti-aircraft fire, deadly surface-to-air missiles, and counterattacks by MiG interceptors, Major Detlefsen flew repeated close-range strikes to silence the enemy defensive positions with bombs and cannon fire. His action in rendering ineffective the defensive complex enabled the ensuing fighter bombers to strike successfully at the important industrial complex without loss or damage to their aircraft. The mission appreciably reduced the enemy's ability to provide essential war material. Major Detlefsen's consummate skill and selfless dedication to this significant mission were in keeping with the highest traditions of the U.S. Air Force and reflected great credit upon himself and the armed forces of his country. And for his extraordinary heroism and courageous action, Air Force Major Merlin Detlefsen was awarded the Congressional Medal of Honor.
4: The Air Force Association is proud to bring you Heroes of the Air, dedicated to those who earned the nation's highest military award, the Congressional Medal of Honor. Their service and sacrifice reflect an ideal that puts others and country above self. AFA salutes all men and women in the Air Force who so selflessly serve our country each day at home and around the globe.
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1: 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Zach Morris recaps the Packers game against the Jets and Brewers baseball in Baltimore. All coming up on a Monday edition of Your News Now.
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4: Special attention, Travis County units. ICE is currently in pursuit of a blue Toyota Corolla.
3: Video of the moments following that call provided by Broadcastify showing ICE agents in Austin surrounding a car at a traffic stop. A man inside hunched over the driver's seat. He's heard saying in Spanish he was shot because he did not brake. Later, the man is seen handcuffed while officers cut his shirt, exposing a gunshot wound on his back. Protesters soon gathered, some yelling at the local police, but the mayor, Kirk Watson, wants the people to know.
5: The Austin Police Department was not involved in this incident. The police department did help with the blocking of some of the roads and doing traffic control.
3: Local police being kept away from the scene, the wounded man was taken to a trauma center where he was then transferred into federal custody. Law enforcement telling ABC News the person shot is believed to be a Venezuelan national illegally in the U.S. with a final order of removal. Patrick Clancy told 60 Minutes... The headlines describing his wife as killer mom and baby murderer monster are wrong. It was mental illness, he says, that caused her to kill their three children. Conspiracy theories suggesting he was responsible for the children's deaths are, he says, deeply harmful, calling them a huge distraction from what really matters here, which is perinatal mental health. Patrick Clancy also saying that his youngest son, Callan, didn't die immediately that fatal day, but lived four more days before dying in his arms. Qatar Energy says because of the Hormuz crisis, only a very minute volume of liquefied natural gas is getting through. Iran saying the strait will reopen only when the U.S. pulls back and pays war reparations. Average price for regular gas in the U.S. holding steady Sunday. $4.48 a gallon, says AAA. Diesel just over $6.50. Gas buddy saying it's going to go higher. You're listening to ABC News.
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3: ABC's Maggie Rooley spoke with Princess Diana's brother, whose book got a royal rebuke from King Charles. The book says that when he was prince, the king was giddy when his wife Diana died. The palace putting out a rare statement now questioning Charles Spencer's memory, judgment, and reason. His reaction to their reaction?
10: Well, it's not every day you're gaslit by a king, but I was really upset with that because I thought it was very, not only condescending, but not straight. What I said is straight and true. And what did they come back with? That? It doesn't say he didn't say it either. That's what I found interesting.
3: President Trump says the arch he wants built between the Lincoln Memorial and Arlington National Cemetery would be a military complex able to host drones and snipers while storing ammunition. The Pentagon says it has no information beyond the president's statement. Trust in our country's institutions is declining, says German Chancellor Friedrich Merz, his party suffering more losses in state elections there. He says he can't sugarcoat it. Germany, he says, is being actively undermined by radical parties on both the left and the right. Economic struggles have given a lift to the far-right AfD party in Germany. Maybe in these tough times there, this might lift spirits. Clinking of the mugs at Oktoberfest underway this weekend in Munich. A tradition that officially dates back to the 1800s. Millions are coming from all over the world. Wayne Cabot, ABC News.
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12: Coming up Monday on Your News Now, Jonathan Krause returns. He'll be joined with Terry Kovarik for a check on local WHBY news. Zach Morris recaps the Packers game against the Jets and Brewers baseball in Baltimore. All coming up on a Monday edition of Your News Now.
0: It's Your News Now with Jonathan Krause, weekday afternoons at 4 on WHBY. 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
13: Cloudy skies expected tonight with a low of 51. Northeast winds 8 to 15 miles per hour. 60 tomorrow. Overcast skies tomorrow night. Lows level off around 45. Partly cloudy Tuesday with highs around 62. 64 Wednesday. I'm meteorologist Paul Frombly with your weatherology forecast on WHBY. Right now, 57.
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14: This is Lee Habib, and this is Our American Stories, the show where America is the star and the American people. Up next, a story about beards. They're all the rage these days. Take a look around, from hip urbanites to rustic outdoorsmen. Facial hair is everywhere. Christopher Olsden Moore makes the case that today's bearded renaissance is part of a centuries-long cycle in which facial hairstyles have varied in response to changing ideals of masculinity. He's the author of Beards and Men, the Revealing History of Facial Hair. Let's take a listen.
15: I think we all have a curiosity about it. And I've always wondered in the back of my mind what is going on. And when I got serious about researching this matter for the courses I teach, I was unable to find anything solid. So I decided, gee, I better do some work on this. One of the things I discovered in my research is that shaving is as old as civilization itself, maybe even older. We can't be sure. Men have been altering their facial hair for a very long time for a number of reasons. Ancient Egyptians and Mesopotamians, the founders of our Western civilization, shaved their faces. And the evidence shows that this is because of an association with cleanliness and holiness. This would be elite men shaving to show their superiority to the ordinary run of men. There were also times in empires in the ancient world when men contrastingly grew magnificent, styled beards. And this was particularly true when the ruling class promoted a warrior image of strength, such as in Babylon and Persia and ancient Greece. But the Greeks changed course under the influence of Alexander the Great in the 300s BC. He thought of himself as a new godlike hero, so he shaved himself to imitate how the artists of the day portrayed the gods, that is to say, eternally youthful and beardless. Greek men imitated this heroic style and passed it on to the Romans, so shaving prevailed for the next 400 years. First, there was a return to beards in the later Roman Empire, but after the fall of Rome, the church in Western Europe promoted shaving for men of the cloth as a sign of order, piety, goodness. After 1300, this style was adopted overall by the laity as well. And when, with the Renaissance at the end of the 1400s, there was also a renaissance of beards in reaction against this churchly and spiritual association of shaving. Men at this time, even many of the clergy, wanted to assert a more natural and worldly masculinity in contrast with the more retiring and spiritual medieval ideal. There was was a new emphasis at that time on orderliness and discipline. This time, not controlled by the church, but the courts, the royal courts. One should look especially at the court of Louis XIV in France in the late 1600s, where they promoted a very stylized, very elaborate and urbane style of dress, including silk stockings, ribbons, lace, big wigs, and a clean-shaven face. And by the way, to wear a big wig, you had to shave your head also.
16: Ooh, ouch, ouch, ooh, ouch, ooh, ooh, ouch!
15: It was all very disciplined and orderly, indicating that a true gentleman was refined rather than natural. That style was copied everywhere, including in America. If you look at our founding fathers, you will see that they also sported the stockings, the wigs, the shaven faces, according to the style of the European courts. The French Revolution helped to bring beards back. Men were interested in the idea of freedom and feeling less inclined to be orderly and disciplined, but there were also excesses in the revolution. So many feared too much democracy and lawlessness. As a result, most respectable men in the early 19th century avoided beards and its association with radicalism, whereas naturally, the radicals, like Karl Marx, proudly embraced facial hair as a sign of freedom and opposition to bourgeois respectability. There is a noticeable upsurge in beards in all kinds of places, especially Hollywood, sports, and the streets of the cities. I think that for the younger generation, there's a need to rebalance the masculine presentation and put forward a more physical masculinity, and a beard is one of the ways to do that. When I look over time, I see a pattern. You can think of masculinity in all times and places as a sort of balance. And at certain times, culture tries to shift that balance one way or the other. There has to be some kind of mix of cultural discipline and conformity to authority and the norm on the one hand. And on the other hand, a push towards independence and individualism. When culture demands order and conformity, we see the emergence of a shaven order. Facial hair is always associated with the inverse, that is, independence and individualism against the norm. Take the 60s, for example, when facial hair was an emblem of youthful rebellion against the establishment, while the establishment, that is, governments and corporations like McDonald's and Disney, for example, fought back with strict regulations against facial hair. I think today facial hair is appealing for similar reasons, though perhaps not so much against the establishment as such, as it is to present a stronger, better defined masculinity at a time when gender is contested and ill-defined, and individual men are feeling increasingly uncertain in their identity as individuals and as men.
14: And a terrific job on the production and editing by our own Greg Hengler. And a special thanks to Christopher Oldstone Moore, whose book is Of Beards and Men, The Revealing History of Facial Hair. And my goodness, we can just look at U.S. presidents. They had facial hair, Lincoln on down, and then all of a sudden, they didn't have facial hair. It's been a long time since we've had a president with a beard. But maybe soon. The story of beards. The rich, complicated, and amusing history. Here on Our American Stories.

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0: Harry Gossard was an American jazz trumpeter who played from the 1930s all the way to 1980. Today we're going to hear from his son, George, sharing some memories he holds about his father's time in the big band lifestyle.
6: I grew up in Warren, Michigan, a blue-collar city just north of Detroit. It's the automobile capital of the world. At one time, Warren had more factories than any other city in the entire country. Except for my dad, it seemed as if every kid that I knew when I was growing up had a dad who worked on the assembly line for one of the big three car companies. Even though my dad didn't directly work for GM, Ford, or Chrysler, he did help its workers relax during their time off with his unusual and playful profession that he sometimes referred to as work. Harry Gossard was a big band musician, and a very good one at that. My dad truly enjoyed soothing the ears off of the residents of Metro Detroit with his hot lips and cool trumpet. From what I understand, he was one of the best trumpet players in the country. Harry Gozzard was born on a farm in Shelburne, Ontario, Canada. In 1924, at 8 years of age, he, his parents, and three siblings migrated to Detroit. He dropped out of high school when he was just a teenager and began traveling around the country tooting his trumpet. I'm not certain, but I think it was the Sam Donahue Orchestra who asked my dad to drop out of school and join their band. For all I know, my grandparents were diametrically opposed to him doing so. Nevertheless, he did it anyway. He was one of the fortunate few musicians who was able to record a few record albums during his musical career. My dad's fame, if you will, was even noticed by some people who I never thought of as being a fan of his. I still remember when my kindergarten teacher, Mrs. Mitchell, came up to me during class one day and told me how much she enjoyed watching and listening to my dad perform at the Elmwood Casino the previous night. The Elmwood was a premier nightclub for the residents of Metro Detroit and Southern Ontario. It was located just across the Detroit River in the beautiful city of Windsor. Many well-known entertainers performed there. Sammy Davis Jr., Ann Margaret, Tony Bennett, Bob Newhart, Patti Page, and Tom Jones were some of the celebs that my dad worked with. Although my dad retired from the big band way of life when I was very young, there were a few times that I had the opportunity to watch him perform live on stage. During the 1960s, he played on the St. Clair and the Columbia riverboats. The St. Clair and the Columbia transported excited passengers down the Detroit River to the locally famous Boblo Island Amusement Park. The cruise was about a two-hour-long voyage that originated from Detroit. Cruising down the Detroit River while watching my dad play his trumpet before a live audience of hundreds of people and getting to play all day at Boblo was probably one of the coolest things that I ever did when I was a kid. Another cool memory that I have of my dad performing was the time when he played in the band for the Alkaline Day celebration at Tiger Stadium. It was on August 2, 1970. The legendary singer-songwriter Mel Torme, nicknamed the Velvet Fog, sang "Thanks for the Memory." Due to the fact that my dad brought my mom and all of us kids to that memorable baseball game, he was late getting to the stadium. I have seven siblings. As you can imagine, getting a large family the size of ours ready for a notable event like that was a monumental task. I vividly remember the commotion going on that particular day. It was reminiscent of the scene in the first Home Alone movie where they were all rushing around to get ready for their big flight to Paris. Long story short, in order to kick off the festivities for Alkaline's big day, the band and a sold-out crowd of 50,000 anxious fans had to wait a few moments for their tardy trumpeter to arrive. The absolute coolest memory that I have of my dad performing was the time when he played at the Grand Hotel. It's a ritzy hotel that is situated on picturesque Mackinac Island. Even to this day, it still happens to be a great place to visit. When I was about 10 years old, my dad played two back-to-back stints there in the summertime. Since Mackinac Island was located roughly 300 miles away from where we lived, he unfortunately had to leave my mom and all of his children at home for the summer. To commute back and forth every weekend was simply out of the question. Greatly missing him during the second summer, my brother Greg and I drove all the way up there to visit him for a few days. Actually, we first drove to Mackinac City. From there, we hopped on a high-speed ferry and cruised to the island. The 8-mile journey across beautiful Lake Huron took only about 20 to 30 minutes. However, it was not without incident. At about 8 o'clock in the morning, my brother and I arrived at the boat dock parking lot. As soon as we got out of his cool Caprice Classic, we both unconcernedly noticed that it was very foggy out on the lake. Since my brother and I were nautical novices at the time, we had no idea that cruising on a large body of water in a heavy, dense fog was considered to be a maritime hazard. To my brother and me, though, that fog was no big deal. So we just went up to the ticket counter and bought our ferry fare to the island. About 10 minutes after the ferry left the dock, we heard several really loud horn blasts coming from our vessel and several other loud blasts that were coming from another vessel, which seemed to be too close for comfort. All of a sudden, the captain of the ferry turned the wheel very hard to port or to the left, seemingly trying to avoid a collision with another boat. The captain turned the ship's wheel so hard that the window that my brother and I were sitting next to was completely submerged. Right about then, our own common sense began to let us know that something was dreadfully wrong with this picture. Fortunately, though, a few minutes later, the ferry seemed to level out and return to its normal operating procedure. I immediately began to turn my head from side to side. Much to my surprise, while looking out the starboard side window, I noticed the stern of a massive freighter that was only about 100 yards away from us. Apparently, the captain of our vessel almost broadsided a very large freighter. Who knows, perhaps the freighter we nearly collided with was the legendary SS Edmund Fitzgerald. Hey, it could have been. More than likely, though, it probably wasn't. Nevertheless, this legend of mine will not only live on from the Chippewa on down, but with every other individual who loves a seaworthy story. As soon as we safely arrived on Mackinac Island, our dad happily greeted us at the boat dock. He then took us for a stroll down Main Street. We immediately began to experience what it was like to live in an earlier age of long ago. No cars were permitted on that island at the time. At first, it was very strange not being able to hear the sound of one single motor. However, I did get used to it real quick. Actually, it was rather nice not hearing the sounds of motors, horns, and squealing tires for a few days. Since there wasn't any motor vehicles to travel around in, we either had to walk, ride a bike, or ride in a horse-drawn carriage in order to get around the island. The night that I saw my dad play in the majestic Grand Hotel Ballroom was really special. I felt like I was in an old 1940s movie. There were people all over that ballroom who were dressed up in formal attire as they danced to the swinging beat of the big band sound. All in all, that pleasant memory of my dad, as well as every other pleasant one, is something that I'll cherish forever.
0: And great job on the production by Madison Derricott. And a special thanks to George Gossard for sharing the story of his musician father, Harry, sharing with us, most importantly, the gigs. Because that's what you remember if you have a musician parent, the gigs. And the gigs were, my goodness, of every variety and kind, from steamboats to casinos to the Grand Hotel at Mackinac Island. And if you have never been to Mackinac Island in Michigan, take a family trip there over the summer. It may be one of the most beautiful places in America. The story of Harry Gossard as told by his son George here on Our American Stories.
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27: Cloudy skies expected tonight with a low of 51. Northeast winds 8 to 15 miles per hour. 60 tomorrow. Overcast skies tomorrow night. Lows level off around 45. Partly cloudy Tuesday with highs around 62. 64 Wednesday. I'm meteorologist Paul Frombly with your weatherology forecast on WHBY. Right now, 57.
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0: Up next, a story from Dexter, Iowa, about an infamous event that still lives on in the town. Here's our own Monty Montgomery with a story.
28: The town of Dexter, Iowa is tiny but rich in history. And on July 23rd, 1933, it hosted a shootout between a massive posse and perhaps the most infamous group of outlaws to ever roam the United States. Here's Rod Stanley with more.
29: It's mind-boggling to me to try to figure out why people are fascinated with Bonnie and Clyde. And I mean, they were outlaws, they were murderers, they were thieves, they were thugs. You name it, they did. I mean, as far as the criminal aspect of it. But I think part of the deal was that 22 and 23 years old, they were young. It's during the Depression. People didn't have any money. People looked at Bonnie and Clyde as Robin Hoods. Steal from the banks. It took my land, took all my money, took everything away from me, but go ahead and rob the bank because we don't have anything there anymore anyway. And the other thing, they were male and female. Bonnie and Clyde were from Texas. Bonnie Parker was an A student, honor roll student. Got A's in school, very good writer, poetress, all that stuff. She did really well. She quit school when she was 16 years old, though. She got a job as a waitress, but she married a fella by the name of Roy Thornton. I always said Bonnie didn't have very good taste in men because within 6 months, Roy was in jail. I think she is one of those girls that, you know, and I taught school for 35 years, and I saw this quite frequently, that good girl, bad boy. I'm going to change this bad boy, you know, and it's like, you know, yeah, right, you're going to change him. go ahead and try if you want to. But anyway, she actually got a tattoo, which back in this day, that was pretty risque. I mean, she had a heart right above her right knee. It said Roy and Bonnie forever, and forever 6 months.
1: Because Bonnie Parker would soon turn her attention to Clyde Barrow. She met him at a friend's house in 1930.
29: They saw each other across the room from what I've read and understand, and they kind of looked at each other, and it's like, yeah, I think there's something there. So they hooked up, and Clyde got in trouble, got put in jail. Bonnie put a gun around her waist. I don't know how she fastened their elastic or belt or something, and got in to the jail, gave him the gun. He broke out. They caught him. They put him in the state pen down in Texas. And then Bonnie and Clyde's mother started petitioning the governor of Texas to let him out because he was a good boy. And they got enough, they sent enough letters and so on that finally they did let him go. And that's when Bonnie and Clyde, and this was in 1932, and that's when this era of Bonnie and Clyde lasted from 1932 to 1934. The gang was Bonnie, Clyde, Buck, his brother, Blanche, his wife, and there was a teenager, his name was W.D. Jones, 17 years old, and he was running with them.
1: And their favorite target was small town banks for a few pretty simple reasons.
29: It was easy pickings because most of those towns, there was one police officer. And most of the time it was a constable who worked nights and then slept the first 4 or 5 hours in the day. And that's usually when they came, like at 9 o'clock in the morning, that's when they were knocking on the door of the bank to rob the bank. So it was easy pickings, it was easy to get away. Most policemen, cars that they had, weren't going to be able to keep up with Clyde. Clyde loved V8 Fords. He's always looking for an advantage over the police, and they'd go 85 miles an hour. We have a letter back here that he actually wrote to Henry Ford. And basically it says, "Dear Mr. Ford,
2: while I still have got breath in my lungs, I will tell you what a dandy car you make. I have drove Fords exclusively when I could get away with one. For sustained speed and freedom from trouble, the Ford has got every other car skinned. And even if my business hasn't been strictly legal, it don't hurt anything to tell you what a fine car you got in the V8. Yours truly, Clyde Champion Barrow."
29: They were all over down south. I mean, they were in Texas, they were in Oklahoma, they were in Arkansas. They happened to be in Platte City, Missouri before they came to Iowa, and there was a shootout there. I don't think at that point in time they were really trying to get away from anybody, but they were hoping that they could just stay and relax and for a few days and then go on their merry way. They were in a motor hotel. They had places you stayed, and then there was a garage in between the two units where you parked your cars. The manager of that hotel was suspicious because whoever these people were put newspapers up on the windows. And so he called the police, and then they called the people in Kansas City, and they came out and they basically surrounded the place, and they had to shoot their way out. And on their way out, Brother Buck got shot right in the forehead, and it took off a 4-inch piece of his head. It didn't kill him though. Blanche got a big chunk of glass in her eyes. They were trying to get away. They were really, really lucky to get out of Platte City alive. We think they came up Highway 169 out of Missouri. They stopped at Mount Air, Iowa, which is on the border. They actually stopped at a country store there. It was called Caledonia, and they bought like lunch meat and food and so on to eat. They actually stopped north of Mount Air at a creek. Clyde actually took mud from the creek and filled in the bullet holes of the car to make it less distinguishable. They came up Highway 169 to Adel, came across on, we think, Highway 6. Dexfield Park is 3 miles north of Dexter. And this park is out in the middle of nowhere, basically the campground was. There was a half a mile lane going back to it, and it was thick timber and brush in a cleared out area where they ended up. We don't know for sure how Clyde knew about it. They're hanging out, but they start coming into Dexter. There's strangers all the time that come to Dexter. And the people at Dexter, they saw Clyde starting to come into town, and Bonnie was usually with him. You have to understand, that's the reason why they spent lots and lots of time in Iowa. Well, it isn't hard to figure out. When they were in Iowa, nobody knew who they were. Down in Texas, people knew who they were, and if they were hanging around down there, somebody was going to turn them into the police. Shoot, Clyde went into this clothing store, this Myron Williams clothing store, and the guy that waited on him was the town constable, John Love. John Love didn't even know who he was. John Love said that this slight thin guy comes into his store, ends in the store, and Clyde Barrow was 5'7", 135 pounds. Bonnie Parker was 4'9", 95 pounds. So they weren't very big people. But anyway, John says this guy comes in, and he comes up to the counter, and he asks John about buying shirts. He wants to buy some shirts, and John said, we have about three or four different kinds of shirts. John said, this guy said, I want Arrow shirts. It was the most expensive brand. And John looked at Clyde, not knowing it was Clyde Barrow, and says, well, those are a dollar and a quarter a piece. And John said, this guy said, I don't care how much it costs. I got the money to pay for them. He said, I want size 14 regular. So he got four shirts, and he got a belt and maybe a pair of pants and whatever. And John looked at him and said, you want me to wrap this stuff up for you? And he said, that'd be great. And John Love, the town constable, always carried his badge and his gun on his left hip. And he said, I turned around, and he said, evidently my gun and badge showed, because he said this guy's disposition changed, boom, immediately. And he said, just give me my stuff, here's the money, and out the door he went. And John thought, wow, that's kind of strange. All they knew was this. There was somebody coming to town, he had a big wad of money in his pocket, it wasn't his, but he was spending it right and left in Dexter during the Depression.
0: And you've been listening to Rod Stanley tell a heck of a story about Bonnie Clyde. Most of us know what we know about Bonnie and Clyde from a movie with Warren Beatty and Faye Dunaway way back in the late 60s or early 70s. And it sort of etched a picture in our mind of these two. My goodness, no one would think they were 5'7 and 4'9 respectively. That is a shock. They were outlaws, murderers, thieves, thugs, 22 or 23, but the people of the time looked at them as Robin Hoods, because they were stealing money from banks that had foreclosed on people during the Great Depression. Plus, they were a glamorous couple, or at least seemed so from the outside. When we come back, more of the story of Bonnie and Clyde here on Our American Stories.

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8: In Dexter, Iowa. When we last left off, Rod Stanley of the Dexter Museum was telling us a little bit about who Bonnie and Clyde were and how they ended up in this small town. At first, nobody knew who they were, but they would soon be discovered. Let's continue with the story.
0: And the guy that discovered him was a fellow by the name of Henry Nye, and he was a farmhand. He was hunting blackberries, and he saw five people sitting around a campfire. He saw bloody bandages and shirts hanging up, and he said, I just kept right on walking. He said, those people looked pretty rough, and he said, I just kept walking back to my wherever I lived. And when he got home, he called John Love, the constable, said, there's some pretty rough people out here in this campground. You need to come out and evict them. And John said, I don't have any jurisdiction 3 miles north of Dexter. I just have my jurisdiction around here. He said, I'll come out with my binoculars and we'll take a look to see what they have. And John did go out there and said that he saw five people and two cars. And they actually had made a car shopping trip, stolen a second car because Brother Buck, with that head wound, had to lay down, had took up the whole back seat, and they wanted a backup car, but they've stolen another V8 Ford from a guy by the name of Ed Stoner. He saw five people, then he comes back and he calls the county sheriff, a fellow by the name of Clint Knee. And he calls Clint Knee up and asks him, is there any, you had any rumors about outlaws in the area, gangs? And he said, well, we've been hearing things about the barrel gang might be around. And John Love said, well, you better bring your heavy artillery over to Dexter because I think we got the barrel gang out north of Dexter. Then that was on a Sunday evening, and I don't know how many people were in the posse. I often said that I wish there would have been a sign-up sheet where people signed in. Probably, I'm guessing, between 50 and 75 people showed up. When the posse was gathering up here north of town, guess who was coming in to get his takeouts for the evening? Clyde Barrell. And Clyde Barrell saw the crowd. And Clyde Barrell was one of those guys, he had great intuition. I mean, he had a great sense of what, you know, with what was going on. I've often wondered what he was thinking when he saw that group of people gathering there. And maybe, you know, he was thinking, well, I don't know, this might not be very good, what's happening there. But he came into the restaurant and bought his five takeouts. And the guy that worked there was a fellow by the name of Jesse Ross. And Jesse Ross was the mayor of Dexter when I was growing up. And he was the cook in this restaurant. And this is his story. And he said that this guy came in, got the five takeout meals, but he bought a package of hot dogs. And he said he put them on top of the meat counter and got his meals and stuff, and he started walking out the door, and he forgot his hot dogs. And so Jesse said, I got out behind the counter, and he said, I hollered at him, hey. And he said, this guy turned around, I thought I was gonna get shot, Jesse said. And he said, you forgot your wieners. So Clyde came back and picked up his hot dogs, and on his way he went. Posse's plan was to go out there, surround them on three sides, come in on three sides, which they did. The only way out was the timber, the thick brush to the back of the campground. They had their two cars there, and at 5:45 that morning, the posse went out there and they surrounded them on three sides, and they got close enough. The guy that took over the posse was a fellow by the name of Charles Rags Riley, and he was a state policeman from Des Moines. He was kind of the leader of the pack, and he got close enough where he could see the people, and they were around, had the seats pulled out of the car, and they were sitting around the campfire, and one guy was roasting something, or had something, was roasting, they thought, well, a sausage or a hot dog over the fire. And he was in this V of this tree, and he was close enough, and he hollered at him and said, put down your guns, put up your hands. The guy with the hot dog threw it down and grabbed a rifle, and the next thing he knows, it's World War I breaking out. Riley got shot, grazed behind the right. That was the only member of the posse that got wounded. There was only one person. Whoever was shooting, they shot over the posse. And this posse, of course, when they heard this cannons going off, they dove down in the brush. Clyde wanted to get in the car. He did get all five people in the car. Clyde didn't want to shoot out. Clyde's not going to surrender. I mean, if he surrendered, he's going to see Mr. Sparky, the electric chair, because he'd already killed people. And he starts up, and the posse's up and shooting. They're shooting at the car, they're shooting at the people in the car. Clyde gets shot in the shoulder, swerves the car, the bumper of the car gets hung up on a tree stump. W.D. Jones and him try to get it lifted off, they can't. They jump out of the car, all of them jump out of the car, they head to the second car. The police, the posse, had shot the tires out, couldn't drive it. So Bonnie, Clyde, W.D. Jones head to the woods. Now they're out in the middle of Dallas County, Iowa, no car, no place to go. And they're thinking, wow, you know, this is kind of hopeless. And so they cross the river and they keep looking around, and up on like northeast of them, they see a farmhouse, and that's where they head. And so they end up at this farmhouse. And the people who own the farmhouse are the Feller family, Valley Feller and his family. And he had a son, Marvell, and this is Marvell's story. Marvell was 19 years old at the time, and him and his dad, Valley, and his uncle, Walt Spillers, were going down to get the cows. And he said, my dog, Rex, the German Shepherd, was on the cornfield side of the lot, and he was barking at something. And he said, pretty soon I saw this slight, muddy, bloody guy come up to the fence, and this guy hollered at Marvell and said, call the dog off or I'm going to kill him right here. And so Marvell ran over and he pulled the dog back, looked up, and he said, I had a .45 pointed at my head. Clyde said, the laws have shot the hell out of us. Do you have any cars? And Marvell said, well, actually we have 3 cars, but only one runs. He said, 2 of them were on blocks. Because of the depression, he said, we couldn't fix it. But Marvell said, we had just bought this 1929 Plymouth. Just got it. But anyway, so Clyde says, well, that's good. We're going to have to use that car. And he said, he turned around and whistled, and here comes the teenager, WD, carrying Bonnie up out of the cornfield. And in the meantime, Marvell's mother came out of the house with the daughter, Louise, and she was coming down to tell her husband, Valley, that she had gotten a phone call to be on the lookout for outlaws in the valley. And then the outlaws were leading her husband and son and brother up to the farmyard. And so she starts back the house, and Clyde tells Marvell to holler at her, tell her to come back. We're not going to get the police involved at this point. They're all in the farmyard. Wants to know the car. It's over in the garage. Get it out. So they got the 29 Plymouth out. He said WD and Bonnie got in the back seat. Clyde got in the front. He said the only person doing any talking at all was Clyde. And Clyde was apologizing for having to steal your car. Because he said, I know how important it is to you have a car. He says, but my life depends on it today. He told Marvell that he would be back to pay Marvell for the car. Marvell had a great sense of humor, because one of the last times I talked to him, he said, yeah, Rod, he said, I checked my mailbox for 77 years. And he said, I never got it.

0: up, according to W.D. Jones, down in Mississippi to rehab all these injuries and the things that happened to him. Of course, Buck and Blanche got caught and so on. In May of 1934, they were killed in Gibbsville, Louisiana. You know, they deserve what they got. I mean, like I said, they killed 13 people, nine police officers, and they knew eventually that they were going to get killed. I mean, Bonnie had just written a poem like 2 weeks ahead of this about, you know, how they were going to go down together.
1: They don't think they're too tough or desperate. They know that the law always wins. They've been shot at before, but they do not ignore that death is the wages of sin. Someday they'll go down together and they'll bury them side by side. To few it'll be grief, to the law a relief, but it's death for Bonnie and Clyde.
2: And a special thanks to Shadrach Straley for the pre-production, Robbie Davis and Madison Martin for providing supporting voiceovers, and Monty Montgomery for the post-production. And a special thanks to Rod Stanley, and he runs the Dexter Museum in Dallas County, Iowa. And we learn about Bonnie that she loved bad boys. And she married one, and that was 6 months, and then married another. And in the end, from 1932 to 34, they had their time. But as she said in her final poem, death is the wages of sin. She was wise beyond her years. The story of Bonnie and Clyde, here on Our American Stories.
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5: From ABC News, I'm Brian Clark. Global conflicts loom at this week's United Nations General Assembly. One of them, the war in Iran, where the U.S. military actions lasted for more than 200 days. ABC's Karen Hwaz, more on President Trump's most recent comments.
6: The president says he's in deciding mode on Iran, weighing three options: wiping Iran out, letting them rot economically, or making a deal. In his words, "My question is, if and when do I blow the entire nation up?"
5: President will host China's Xi Jinping at the White House this week. On Sunday, Treasury Secretary Scott Bessent met with China's vice premier and said AI security was a top issue.
7: The U.S. has proposed that we have a notification mechanism between the two countries.
5: He said it would be used for incidents that involve national security relating to AI, and that the two sides agreed to meet again. Latest violence involving ICE agents occurred in Austin, Texas, Sunday. A Venezuelan man was shot by at least one ICE agent, and now local leaders are demanding transparency.
8: Wilbur Rafael Garces Perez is thought to have been delivering DoorDash when he was stopped and shot by ICE agents. The Department of Homeland Security says the 28-year-old is in the country illegally and was tagged for deportation.
9: As mayor of the city of Austin, I'm very angry about this.
8: Kirk Watson wants local police involved in the investigation.
9: A person being shot on the streets of Austin by someone purporting to be law enforcement, particularly when it's ICE.
8: Garces Perez was treated for a gunshot wound to the torso and turned over to ICE. Jim Ryan, ABC News.
5: It's Yom Kippur, the holiest day of the year in Judaism, and a police officer was shot outside of a synagogue in Ontario, Canada last night. Authorities have not detailed a motive, but the gunman said to be in life-threatening condition in a hospital. That synagogue is closed today for services. 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
10: 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Dial #250, say micro, and welcome to a genuine 5-star American wireless company. Pure Talk.
5: CNN says it has been removed as the pool reporter for President Trump's trip to New York today after the president banned CNN, MS Now, and Politico from the White House, citing their negative coverage.
11: Warning of a chilling effect, Professor Marianne Franks at George Washington University School of Law.
12: If you want this kind of access, if you want to remain here in this press pool, then you have to do what I say, and you have to report the way that I want you to report it.
11: Republican leader Steve Scalise telling ABC, "We've never had a president more open to the press." Wayne Cabot, ABC News.
5: Patrick Clancy spoke out for the first time since his ex-wife's mistrial for the killings of their three children. ABC's Allison Kosick has more on Clancy's 60 Minutes.

0: This interview.
1: Clancy says in the months that followed, he did not want to live.
2: There was a time where I didn't think I would live to see my 35th birthday, and I was completely fine with it.
1: He moved to New York 3 months after the killings. Then came the trial, and his calm on the witness stand fed online theories that he was uncaring, unfaithful, even that he killed the children himself. He says the calm was not what it looked like.
0: Clancy said he forgives his ex-wife and believes her mental illness caused the action. Vladimir Putin's United Russia Party retained its majority in Russia's parliament after an orchestrated parliamentary election that kept most opposition away from the ballot. I'm Brian Clark, ABC News.
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6: Good morning. It's 50 degrees at 5:05. I'm Landon Warren. An Oshkosh man is arrested Friday night following a disturbance with a weapon that led to a standoff. Officers were alerted around 10:21 of the disturbance by a person who escaped from a residence in the 1800 block of North Main Street. Police were told that a 45-year-old man threatened to kill the resident who escaped. When police arrived, they learned 3 juveniles were in the residence and the suspect also threatened to kill them. After making contact with the armed man, he surrendered without incident. He was arrested on charges of second-degree recklessly endangering safety, disorderly conduct, and strangulation. Oshkosh police recovered 4 firearms and ammunition from the residents. The ramp from Shearing Road to southbound Interstate 41 in De Pere closes to traffic today. Crews will be adding an auxiliary lane to I-41 south of the interchange as part of the Southbridge Interchange project in the town of Lawrence. The on-ramp will be closed for 30 days.
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9: Questions in Austin. Good morning, I'm Gordon Deal, along with Nicole Murray. On this Monday, September 21st, glad you could join us. Here's what's up this hour.
10: An Immigration and Customs Enforcement agent has shot and wounded a man during a traffic stop in the Texas Capitol.
9: The U.S. and China are trying to map out a way to warn about national security issues involving threats from AI.
10: President Trump says he's open to meeting with his Iranian counterpart at the U.N. General Assembly this week.
9: And on this World Alzheimer's Day, a new look at the ties between hearing loss and increased risk of dementia.
11: It takes effort for our brain, you know, to listen. And as we have a hearing loss, what happens is that we don't activate that brain region. And when we actually don't treat our hearing loss, that's where that part of the brain can sort of start to shut down.
9: Dr. Christina Petritis at Soundly is here in about 20 minutes for World Alzheimer's Day. Police in Texas say a man has been shot and wounded by an Immigration and Customs Enforcement officer after a traffic stop in Austin. The man was in serious but stable condition after taking a bullet in the torso yesterday. The Department of Homeland Security confirmed the man, referred to as an illegal alien from Venezuela, was in federal custody pending removal. Austin Mayor Kirk Watson.
12: I'm extremely unhappy. A person being shot on the streets of Austin by someone purporting to be law enforcement, particularly when it's ICE.
9: An immigration attorney representing the man's family identified him as 28-year-old Wilbur Perez. His lawyer's office says he's been released from a hospital and is in ICE custody at an unknown location. A large law enforcement presence gathered along with a crowd of about 100 protesters. Austin authorities, by the way, did not know where the involved federal agent is. Republicans are apparently opening up their campaign war chest 6 weeks out from the November midterm elections. They're targeting a series of Senate and House battleground states. Ad Impact says advertisers supporting Republicans across 10 key Senate races have spent more than $204 million through the first 18 days of September. That's $83 million more than those helping Democrats. Illinois Governor J.B. Pritzker on ABC's This Week.
13: What are Republicans doing? Nothing. They don't want to raise the minimum wage. They don't want to let people bargain for a better wage. And that's what Donald Trump said. He doesn't stand for any of that.
9: House Majority Leader Steve Scalise of Louisiana on the same program.
14: The Democrats want to take us to a socialist place where they're advocating for open borders again. Defund the police is not just the opening bid. They want to go to defunding prisons now. So there is a sharp contrast in this election.
9: Meanwhile, Friday was the start of early voting in Virginia. More expansive early voting is scheduled to begin there and in other states in the coming weeks. The United States and China are working on a notification system that would allow the two economic powers to alert each other about national security issues related to artificial intelligence. The countries spoke about the need for such a mechanism during a day of economic talks in New York City yesterday involving China's vice premier and the U.S. Treasury Secretary Scott Bessent.
15: What we discussed was setting up a mechanism, so it's going to be called the U.S.-China AI Dialogue. We've agreed to meet again.
9: The meetings came ahead of President Xi Jinping's state visit to Washington later this week. Meanwhile, America's leading AI companies have recently published reports disclosing that their models have breached or bypassed contained testing environments. And earlier this month, the Trump administration accused Chinese companies of taking proprietary functions and capabilities from American AI models. China believes that calls to slow down AI development are targeted at its own progress. Hey, a quick welcome to some of our new listeners as of today, including on KSDR AM in Watertown, South Dakota, and KSRO in Santa Rosa, California. 11 minutes now after the hour on This Morning, America's First News. 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
25: Lows level off around 51 overnight under overcast skies. Winds out of the northeast, 8 to 15 miles per hour. Highs around 60 Monday. Monday night, lows around 48. Partly cloudy Tuesday with a high of 62. 64 Wednesday. I'm meteorologist Paul Frobley with your weatherology forecast on WHBY. Right now, it's 54 degrees.

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1: Thanks for being with us. 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For a while now, the global economy has been beating the odds in the wake of nearly seven-month-old conflict between the U.S. and Iran that's so disrupted global oil supplies. But Patricia Cohen, global economics correspondent for the New York Times, says wiggle room is narrowing. At the same time, the outlook is darkening. She's with us from her post in London. Patty, explain.
2: Let's just go back a few months. We've been the global economy and economies around the world have been through a rough kind of 18 months after President Trump came in. There were tariff wars. Then we had the attacks on Iran and the Iran war. Oil deliveries around the world, deliveries of liquefied natural gas were stopped in the Persian Gulf. And so we all saw spikes in energy prices. And at the time, you know, if you go back about 6 months, there were a lot of concerns and even concerns before that saying like, wow, these policies are really going to tank the global economy. And it's been a very rocky period, absolutely. But things actually have not turned out as badly, perhaps, as some people expected. And there's a couple of reasons for that, and that's part of what I talked about in my article, that, you know, there were some buffers. China really came to the rescue in some ways by reducing its oil imports and therefore making more oil available for the global economy. Other countries in Europe, Japan, the United States use their own inventories. But now, you know, that strategy only lasts for so long. And so we're kind of running out of that wiggle room at the very same time, you know, the conflict in the Middle East is expanding. A very vital pipeline that was used as an alternative to some of the shipping lanes that have been blocked off has been attacked and therefore closed. So I think we're looking at, you know, a rise in energy prices and lots of fears that that's going to cause inflation to go up.
1: Yeah, I guess countries, the bigger countries may have weathered it, but you mentioned some small ones in your story, like the Philippines, right? Fishermen docking their boats because they can't afford fuel.
2: Yeah, and I mean, I think we're going to see a lot more of that. There's a lot of fury and anger, protest in countries around the world. In Latin America, there were protest in Southeast Asia, which imports a lot of its oil from the Persian Gulf, I think is going to really have a rocky time of it. And we're seeing higher prices going up in Europe. Diesel hit a record. And even the U.S., which has the world's strongest economy and to a large extent has been more insulated than some other places, is going to feel the pinch.
1: Yeah. We're speaking with Patty Cohen, global economics correspondent for the New York Times in London. The story is called Global Economy is Running Out of Wiggle Room. What's the forecast like here for oil prices in the coming months or maybe year?
2: Well, you know, I'm in the business of reporting the news, not predicting it. So, you know, it's very hard to say because those prices are so contingent on events that happen and, you know, how long the conflict is going to go on, how long supply routes are going to be blocked. But I will say one of the analysts who's a former U.S. diplomat has worked in this field a long time. He said that he expects, you know, oil prices to be at least between $80 and $100 at least through next year and possibly longer. And most analysts who really study this this sector of the industry say, you know, there is no quick fix.
1: Yeah. So most of us are familiar with struggles in the Strait of Hormuz and in the Red Sea. Now this east-west pipeline in Saudi Arabia, attacks by the Houthis. The Russia-Ukraine war is having an impact here as well on oil.
2: That's having an impact too. And you know, the oil market can be very confusing for a lot of people, and even those even those of us who could try to spend some time understanding it. But one way to think about it is, look, there's crude oil, which you kind of pump out of the ground, and we see a lot of that coming out of the Middle East. But there's also the gas that, let's say, you put in your car, trucks use diesel, aviation fuel. All of that has to be refined. You know, it has to go through a processing so that it can be used in these various ways. And so there's not only a shortage of crude oil, but there's also a problem of refined oil and products because of those facilities. And that's where we've really seen the war in Ukraine and the ongoing conflict, where that's manifesting itself, because Ukraine, as part of its war effort, has destroyed a lot of Russia's refining capacity.
1: Thanks, Patty. Patricia Cohen, global economics correspondent for the New York Times in London. 20 minutes now after the hour on This Morning, America's First News. Here's Nicole Murray.
3: And now, the three big things you need to know. Number one.
4: An ICE officer has shot and wounded a man during a traffic stop in Texas. Austin Police Chief Lisa Davis.
5: This has happened in the city of Austin. The city of Austin deserves answers on what occurred. The mayor's demanding some answers. The city manager wants answers, and we're going to get those. We're going to get all those questions answered.
4: An immigration attorney representing the man's family identified him as 28-year-old Venezuelan Rafael Perez. He was in serious but stable condition.
3: Number two.
4: Republicans are pumping money into a series of battleground states ahead of November's midterm elections. House Majority Leader Steve Scalise on ABC News.
6: The Democrats want to take us to a socialist place where they're advocating for open borders again. Defund the police is not just the opening bid. They want to go to defunding prisons now. So there is a sharp contrast in this election.
4: Ad Impact reports that advertisers supporting Republicans across 10 key Senate races have spent more than $204 million in the first 18 days of September, which is $83 million more than those helping Democrats.
3: Number three.
4: The State Department is urging Americans to avoid traveling to and through the Middle East, warning that conflict in the region could escalate. U.S. officials are reportedly scrambling to assist thousands of stranded Americans in the area trying to evacuate. A 74-year-old man has been charged with manslaughter after authorities said he fatally shot a woman walking through an open field in Delaware, mistaking her for a deer while hunting. He has been identified as Walter Moorhead from Maryland.
7: Hey, baby, I'm really sorry that we got disconnected earlier. Some things have happened, and I can't get a hold of police. Bullets. Bullets, bullets, bullets. Could you just call me back on this number, please?
4: Resident Evil earned $60 million in the U.S. and Canada during its opening weekend, which is a personal best for the franchise that has released 7 prior movies. Planning to climb Mount Fuji during its off-season? Make sure you're ready, because anyone who requires a helicopter rescue will have to pay for it. It will cost up to $72 for every 5 minutes of helicopter operation.
1: Oh, man.
4: So make sure you can do it.
1: Yikes. 800-something bucks an hour for that?
4: Yeah, something like that. I have no idea how long it would take them to fly up, but they're saying it could take up to 14 hours to ascend and descend the mountain on foot.
1: Yeah.
4: That's a wild number.
1: Mm. Thank you, Nicole. 22 minutes now after the hour on This Morning, America's First News.
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12: Here's the shotgun snap to Kim. Back to throw to the left. It is picked off by Matt Young. He goes up and gets it at the 50. It was intended for Joshua Long.
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0: Thanks for being with us with World Alzheimer's Day here today. We've got a fresh look at links between hearing loss and increasing risk of dementia. We're joined by Dr. Christina Petritis, audiology lead at Soundly. Doctor, what are we learning?
1: I want to preface why this came about is because on September 21st is World Alzheimer's Day. And you may sort of think, how is Alzheimer's, as you said, correlated with hearing? So, you know, as a licensed audiologist, my main focus tends to be on hearing health. But this is an opportunity to broaden because it is also about brain health issues. And the way to understand that is we hear with our ears, but we understand with our brains. So our ears collect the sounds that are around you, but it's the brain that actually gives those sounds meaning.
0: You know, you and I talked, I believe, back in June, and I haven't stopped relaying to people some of the information you gave me, since a lot of it pertains to my mother-in-law who lives with us, who's hard of hearing. And I remember you saying how physically exhausting it can be to be hard of hearing because it takes so much energy. And I thought, is that part of what's happening here with the brain and perhaps causes of dementia?
1: Yes. So you are correct. So it takes effort for our brain, you know, to listen. And as we have a hearing loss, what happens is that we don't activate that brain region. And when we actually don't treat our hearing loss, that's where that part of the brain can sort of start to shut down. Think of it as a muscle. You know, if you don't use that muscle, it atrophies. So same sort of concept here. If we're not stimulating that auditory brain, it tends to actually, you know, forget things, and that puts that sort of risk for a cognitive decline. So to your point where, you know, like they're not utilizing the brain, beyond that communication, that what happens is that people start to withdraw themselves, you know, so they lessen their social engagement, they reduce their loneliness, lessen their loneliness for greater social isolation. They increase their depression and reduce quality of life. So what happens is this mechanism is sort of multifactorial. So less sound stimulation reaches the auditory center of the brain. People withdraw from conversations and those social activities.
0: We're speaking with Dr. Christina Petritis, audiology lead at Soundly, and we're talking about how hearing loss can be linked to Alzheimer's disease. You said we have to be mindful of treating our hearing. What exactly does that mean?
1: Yes. So one thing that's exciting is recently we actually have strong evidence. There was a study that came out in the last like couple of years, which was a large randomized controlled trial. And its landmark finding was that older adults are increased for cognitive decline. But if some sort of hearing intervention, or, you know, that includes hearing aids or having that audiological counseling first step, the results actually showed that the reduction of cognitive decline slowed down by nearly 50% over 3 years. So this is fantastic evidence, you know, that if we can sort of treat hearing loss that has gone unnoticed, we can do more than improve communication. We can actually help preserve cognitive health.
0: Wow. Part of that, I think, is this problem I think we have of delaying getting hearing aids because, I don't know, what, stigma or some other reason?
1: Yes, you are like correct. There can be stigma. We often see that people wait about 4 to 7 years before addressing that hearing difficulties.
0: Thanks, Christina. Dr. Christina Petritis, audiology lead at Soundly. 30 minutes now after the hour on This Morning, America's First News.

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1: Good morning. It's 50 degrees at 5:30. I'm Landon Moore. Green Bay police are looking for a suspect wanted on multiple warrants who escaped Sunday afternoon following a police traffic stop. Officers located a vehicle driven by 20-year-old Javion Williams, who fled as police attempted to stop him. After a brief chase, Williams' vehicle struck a curb and became disabled at University Avenue and Henry Street. He then fled on foot. Because Williams was being sought on charges including child abuse and causing great bodily harm, a shelter-in-place order was issued in the surrounding area and lifted about 2 hours later. Anyone with information on his whereabouts should contact the Green Bay Police Department. Outagamie County Recycling and Solid Waste officials are reminding residents not to throw lithium-ion batteries in their bins. Crews have removed more than 2,000 pounds of those batteries from the recycling line in just the past month. Lithium-ion batteries are not recyclable and can cause fires that are difficult to put out. They require special disposal, which the county offers at its Resource Recovery Park for free. The Village of Howard signs a development agreement for the former United Health site. T-Ball Enterprises will build more than 1,100 housing units on the site just off Hillcrest Drive. The development will include a mix of apartments, condos, townhouses, and single-family homes, along with shopping and dining options, and will be valued at more than $300 million. Howard will establish a tax incremental financing district to cover the cost of additional infrastructure and public facilities. When finished, it would add about 10% to Howard's population.
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0: The top national stories with the context to make sense of it all. This is America's First News, This Morning with Gordon Deal.
1: Thanks for spending time with us. Welcome into Monday, September 21st. Gordon Deal with Nicole Murray. Some of our top stories and headlines. An Immigration and Customs Enforcement officer has shot and wounded a man in Austin, Texas during a traffic stop. U.S. and China discussing an AI warning system. Trump says he's opened a meeting with Iran's president during the U.N. General Assembly in New York this week. Oil prices at $102 a barrel this morning. The average gas price, $4.47 a gallon right now. Chiefs edge the Colts in Sunday Night Football. Rams and Giants in the Monday night game. And the beat-up Pelican, who apparently sought his own medical attention in Florida. That story in about 20 minutes. An already strong El Nino just turned super as the phenomenon crosses into unprecedented territory. As CNN explains, the natural climate cycle that's been strengthening at a breakneck pace since it was first declared in June and is stronger now than it's ever been on this date, and it isn't done bulking up yet. Analysis from Jonathan Erdman, senior meteorologist at the Weather Channel. Jonathan, revisit El Nino basics.
2: Yeah, so what El Nino is a periodic warming of the water near the equator in the central and eastern Pacific Ocean. And you might say, well, okay, that's interesting, but it's way out there in the Pacific. How does that affect my weather? Well, it affects the weather patterns around the world, including in the U.S., and one of its big impacts is on hurricane season so far.
1: Okay, and so we're looking around, maybe thankfully, and thinking, well, where have the hurricanes been this year? Right, and they're connected. These two issues.
2: Yeah, absolutely. So, in stronger El Niños, what we see is a suppression of the hurricane season in the Atlantic Basin. So, as of right now, we've only had five storms so far this season. And if you look at a storm track map of the season, it looks really blank, especially in the Caribbean Sea, vast swaths of the Atlantic Ocean. In fact, we still haven't had a hurricane yet, which is historically late. Usually we have our first hurricane by the second week of August. It's now mid-September. We haven't had one yet. So that is the squashing impact of El Nino on the Atlantic hurricane season.
1: Wow. So does that mean necessarily that hurricanes are bubbling up and ready to explode somewhere because they're suppressed, or not necessarily?
2: Yeah, so what's happening is the El Nino is producing strong upper-level winds over the Caribbean Sea and parts of the Atlantic Ocean where we typically have hurricanes form. And when you have strong upper-level winds, that's called wind shear, and that tends to rip apart tropical storms and hurricanes or anything that tries to develop. So it's still too early to say that the rest of the season will be a complete dud. We could still have one or more storms after that. And it only takes one storm sometimes in a hurricane season, even a suppressed season, to make it a memorable season. So we can't write it off just yet.
1: Yeah. We're speaking with Jonathan Erdman, senior meteorologist at the Weather Channel. The drought in the Atlantic. Explain more, I guess, about just kind of like the global impact here and tie it to hurricanes as well.
2: Yeah, absolutely. So another reason why the hurricane season has been a dud is, again, because of El Nino, and that's a squashing influence on both tropical storms and hurricanes, and sometimes you need those systems to provide significant rainfall in the Caribbean this time of year. So usually in the stronger El Niños, we have drought conditions from, say, Central America, Costa Rica, and thereabouts, into the Caribbean and parts of northern South America. So it's kind of a mixed bag. It's great news that we don't have to worry about tropical storms and hurricanes in parts of the Caribbean this season, but we also are not getting rainfall. And so some of the drought impacts we're seeing right now in, say, Puerto Rico are becoming pretty serious.
1: Oh, my goodness. So, I mean, what could this mean, I guess, if anything, for winter?
2: Yeah, well, because we have a strong El Nino in place, it tends to have a pretty strong influence on the pattern. So If you look at a map of the U.S. and think of this almost kind of upside down, if you will. So we expect a much warmer than average winter in the northern U.S., so especially parts of the northern plains, Great Lakes, into parts of the northeast. But in parts of the south, the desert southwest, and even in parts of, say, the Gulf Coast and southeast, it could be a little bit cooler than average, and it'll certainly be wetter than average across the southern tier of states. And that's because the subtropical jet gets turbocharged by a strong El Nino. So we have a lot of wet systems moving across the southern and then eastern U.S. So, yeah, so that's the kind of the winter scenario that we're looking at.
1: I think I've read something, I think, that said there's only been like 2 years on record that we've had zero Atlantic Ocean hurricanes, like 1907 and 1914. Here we are more than a century later. Is this the new normal? What's happening here?
2: Well, this isn't the new normal. You know, if we just go back just a few years, we've had quiet hurricane seasons in June and July, and all of a sudden you hit September, the peak of the season, and the waters are as warm as they're going to get, the wind shear is as low as it's going to get, and all of a sudden it almost steps up immediately. So that's what we expect in a more typical hurricane season. It really takes a strong El Nino like this to completely squash it to the point where, you know, we're in mid-September, we've only had five storms when we usually have, you know, double that amount. So this isn't the new normal, we don't think.
1: Thanks, Jonathan. Jonathan Erdman, senior meteorologist at the Weather Channel. Hey, a welcome to those hearing us for the first time this morning in Henderson in Las Vegas, Nevada on KMXB. 19 minutes now in front of the hour. On This Morning, America's First News. Coming up next, Halloween's greatest candy is now a flavor of beer.
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0: Thanks for spending time with us. Welcome into Monday. It is time now for the mic drop with this morning's Dom Savino.
1: Morning, Gordon. Just about every guy who's taken the leap into fatherhood will do anything to be considered a good dad. It turns out all you've got to do is fix your face. A new study finds men with wider faces are seen as better parents than their more pinheaded, if you will, counterparts. Researchers from the University of Arkansas had people look at a bunch of guys' faces and pick the men who they thought could protect and nurture their kids. Overwhelmingly, the winning dads were the ones with wider heads. Researchers said wider male faces are associated with physical strength and are seen as more suitable for the role of parental protector. Interestingly, the scientists say this may all have to do with evolution, because they point out that way back in the days of the caveman, would-be mothers didn't have time for years of dating and texting to figure out if a guy would be a good dad. They just had to go off what they saw.
0: Yeah. Who's coming out of the cave first?
1: That's right.
0: Is that my guy there with the club and the bearskin clothing on? And the beard and the dirt on his face? That's my guy.
1: No open wounds.
0: Yeah. If you didn't have wounds on you, that meant you survived the fight.
1: That's right.
0: With either animal or fellow caveman.
1: Good
0: point. And therefore, you were probably a worthy protector.
1: Yeah.
0: I could see that. That was like first impressions type thing, right? If you have a wider face, you appear to be a bigger person and therefore are probably therefore the protector.
1: And a good dad, apparently.
0: Yeah. What do I have? My pinhead?
1: No.
0: Or a wide head?
1: I would say
0: easy,
1: you're sort of
0: Nicole.
1: Middle of the road.
0: Nicole's like giving me eye roll over here. What does that mean? I'm somewhere in the middle?
1: Yeah, I'd say somewhere
0: so
1: in
0: like
1: the middle.
0: I'd be like an average parent.
1: Yeah. Yeah.
0: Average protector.
1: Modest dad.
0: Yeah, yeah. Wait till you see the guns, though, on my arms. Yeah, when you see that, then you know it's game on.
1: Show those to the cave ladies.
0: Ladies.
1: Gordon, for the dads who are trying to fill out their faces now after that story, maybe you can just fill up on this new offering from Shock Top just in time for spooky season. The beer maker is testing the limits of beer flavors with candy corn wheat beer. Yes, that is beer with the flavor of those waxy little orange, yellow, and white candies that are always Halloween's most divisive sweet, including in this room. Candy corn beer will only be sold in October in a partnership with the Spirit Halloween retail chain. Folks online are reacting to the news with the expected level of outrage. One person said the new flavor is nothing short of diabolical, but at least one reviewer is digging it. That's a food writer from the magazine Delish. He's already tried the beer, and he liked it. He describes the subtle candy corn flavor as a, quote, little Halloween flourish rather than something beating you over the head with a plastic pumpkin bucket full of sugar.
0: This is my guy. He's my
1: probably
0: guy.
1: Probably you.
0: Yeah, this is candy corn. I think I've made my case over the years is just is the greatest candy ever. And to now put it in a beer is just nothing short of genius. And I like that it's a flourish. So you don't have to whack somebody, you know, with the flavor of candy corn. But just a little flourish, a little aftertaste, I think is solid.
1: I'm going to let you get away with the whole best Halloween candy of all time.
0: Because you don't have a case against it. That's why you have to let me. And by the way, you describing it as orange, yellow, and white and leaving out the brown on some candy corns just really shows your bias, Dom. Embarrassed for you. 13 minutes in front of the hour.
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0: Thanks for joining us. Even if you never touch a diesel pump, buckle up. You're more exposed to the soaring cost of diesel than you realize. Money.com listed some of the ways. Number one, food. Patrick DeHaan, head of petroleum analysis at Gas Buddy, says not only is diesel the primary fuel for trucks that transport food, but it's also the diesel used to run farm equipment that grows and harvests food. He said there are three T's driving the U.S. economic engine: tractors, trains, and trucks, and all need diesel. Number two, online shopping. The expectation of fast free shipping could end. Retailers offering free or low-cost delivery are particularly exposed here. Number three, heating oil. For the roughly 5 million homeowners who have oil heat, staying warm this winter is likely to be much pricier. Although fuel oil burned in home furnaces and diesel are different products, the production process for the two is the same. 8 minutes now in front of the hour on This Morning. Once again, here's Nicole Murray.
9: And now, the three big things you need to know. Number one.
10: A federal immigration agent has shot and wounded a man during a traffic stop in Texas. Austin Police Chief Lisa Davis.
11: We'll be as transparent as we can be. That's the reality. I like to come forward with a lot more information.
10: An immigration attorney representing the man's family has identified him as 28-year-old Venezuelan Rafael Perez. He was in serious but stable condition.
9: Number two.
10: The United States and China have discussed creating a notification system that would allow countries to alert each other about national security issues related to artificial intelligence. Treasury Secretary Scott Bessent.
12: We think that just like with any cross-border activity, that moving from opaque to more transparency between the number one and the number two AI powers in the world, very important.
10: Yesterday's discussions took place in New York ahead of President Xi Jinping's state visit to Washington on Thursday.
9: Number three.
10: The White House is facing mounting accusations that it has violated the First Amendment after barring journalists from MS Now, CNN, and Politico from its grounds. ABC News contributor Donna Brazile.
13: But I found it baffling that this week, right before the president of China makes his state visit to Washington, that the president would ban CNN, MS Now, and Politico.
10: Press passes for reporters from the three organizations were confiscated over the weekend. Patrick Clancy, the former husband of Lindsay Clancy, said in his first televised interview since a jury deadlocked in her trial that he has forgiven his former wife for killing their three children.
14: I saw headlines that said, killer mom and baby murderer, monster, and none of them were accurate. I believe that it was her mental illness that caused that.
10: He spoke on CBS News. The New York Post reports that Generation Z is bringing their emotional support iced lattes to job interviews, and it is costing them employment. Experts say stop doing it because it comes across that the interview is just a stop on your list of errands for the day.
0: Oh, interesting.
10: Yeah,
0: I can see that.
10: Not to mention the condensation, like if you put it down on their desk and you leave like that ring on there. Oh, my God, I'd be so annoyed if I was the employer.
0: Yeah, I didn't think about that. It kind of gives you like a snobby look, maybe. Like, I'm here, but I got my coffee, so I'll have to be done before the coffee's
10: right. Like, just woke up, just made it in time.
0: Yeah. Thanks, Nicole. 6 minutes now in front of the hour.
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22: 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I'm Ken Chester.
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being with us. A recent quiet morning at a Florida marine research facility was interrupted by tapping at the back door. A biologist investigated and found a brown pelican standing on the stoop, pecking at the glass with its beak. The Washington Post says the pelican was injured. Fishing line was wrapped around a wing and a double barbed treble hook was stuck in its wing as well, restricting the bird's ability to fly. About a dozen cactus spines were lodged in its left foot. Ansley Hilton, University of Miami research associate who works at the National Oceanic and Atmospheric Administration research facility, was shocked. The pelican came on its own to the lab in Panama City. The pelican was calm throughout a roughly 5-minute procedure to clean it up and free it. A staffer then carried the pelican to the basin on St. Andrew Bay, where pelicans are common. The bird stretched and flapped its wings for a few minutes before flying away. That'll do it for this hour. For Dom Savino and Nicole Murray, I'm Gordon Deal. Thanks for listening to This Morning, America's First News.

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2: From ABC News, I'm Brian Clark. Three media organizations, CNN, MS Now, and Politico, say in a statement they're suing to restore their access to the White House. That's after reporters were denied entry to the White House complex, says ABC's Sophie Flay.
3: The president banning CNN, Politico, and MS Now from the White House because of their coverage. CNN calling that illegal as they were stripped of being part of today's presidential pool coverage. MS Now saying it will take all steps necessary to defend its First Amendment rights. Legal experts say the president's bans are likely unconstitutional.
2: Today, the president travels to New York City. He'll meet with Mayor Zoran Mamdani. Tomorrow, he'll address the UN General Assembly. It's where the war in Iran remains a key topic. On Sunday, the president told a Fox News reporter he's weighing three options: wiping Iran out, letting them, quote, rot economically, or making a deal. ABC's Karen Hua has more on the war's impact in the U.S.
4: The cost of the war is showing up at the pump. Regular gas averages $4.48 a gallon, up 17 cents in a week. Diesel set another record Sunday, $6.51.
2: Been another shooting involving ICE agents, this time in Austin, Texas, where a 28-year-old DoorDash driver was shot following a vehicle pursuit and turned over to immigration officials.
5: Within hours of the shooting of Wilbur Rafael Garces Perez, protesters were standing near the intersection where it happened, demanding a local investigation.
6: There's no confidence in the federal government to investigate itself.
7: This is overboard. This is way too many times.
5: On X, the Department of Homeland Security said Garces Perez was in the country illegally and that it, the DHS, along with the FBI, will handle the investigation. Jim Ryan, ABC News.
2: It's Yom Kippur, the holiest day of the year in Judaism. A gunman opened fire at Sunday night services at a synagogue in Belleville, Ontario, injuring a police officer. You're listening to ABC News.
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2: Treasury Secretary Scott Bessent met with China's vice premier on Sunday and said the U.S. proposed an AI notification system where the two countries can alert one another when AI developments could impact national security.
9: We think that just like with any cross-border activity, that moving from opaque to more transparency between the number one and the number two AI powers in the world, very important.
2: Lindsay Clancy's ex-husband spoke publicly for the first time since his ex-wife's mistrial, and she was charged with killing their three children.
10: In an interview with 60 Minutes, Patrick Clancy says he still forgives his ex-wife, who allegedly killed their three children.
11: I believe that it was her mental illness that caused that.
2: That's ABC's Allison Kosick. Prosecutors have not yet decided whether Lindsay Clancy will be charged again. A Delaware man's facing criminal charges in connection with a hunting tragedy.
12: It was dusk Friday evening when a woman walking in a field was fatally shot by a hunter who mistook her for a deer. Delaware State Police say she was making her way across that field with a man and two children when Walter Moorhead, 74 years old, shot her from a blind on the ground. He's been charged with manslaughter. The victim's name is being withheld until family is

0: notified. She was 39 from Georgetown, Delaware. Wayne Cabot, ABC News.
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4: Good morning. It's 50 degrees at 6:05. I'm Landon Moore. More improvement work will be done over the winter at the Fox City's Exhibition Center. The City of Appleton has approved $985,000 for installation of additional soundproofing panels inside the main exhibit hall. Facilities Director Tom Flick says this will address a major complaint from users of the Expo Center.
5: Installing 4-inch thick wall panels throughout the entire facility for sound absorption and bounce back, reverberating back and forth, etc.
4: The project will only cover a third of the expo space. Appleton officials hope to install the additional soundproofing to the rest of the building when funds become available. Allegheny County Recycling and Solid Waste officials are reminding residents not to throw lithium-ion batteries in their bins. Crews have removed more than 2,000 pounds of those batteries from the recycling line in just the past month. Lithium-ion batteries are not recyclable and can cause fires that are difficult to put out. They require special disposal, which the county offers at its resource recovery park for free. An Oshkosh man is arrested Friday night following a disturbance with a weapon that led to a standoff. Officers were alerted around 10:21 of the disturbance by a person who escaped from a residence in the 1800 block of North Main Street. Police were told that a 45-year-old man threatened to kill the resident who escaped. When police arrived, they learned 3 juveniles were in the residence and the suspect also threatened to kill them. After making contact with the armed man, he surrendered without incident. He was arrested on charges of second-degree recklessly endangering safety, disorderly conduct, and strangulation. Oshkosh police recovered 4 firearms and ammunition from the residence. Green Bay police are looking for a suspect wanted on multiple warrants who escaped Sunday afternoon following a police traffic stop. Officers located a vehicle driven by 20-year-old Javion Williams, who fled as police attempted to stop him. After a brief chase, Williams' vehicle struck a curb and became disabled at University Avenue and Henry Street. He then fled on foot. Because Williams was being sought on charges including child abuse and causing great bodily harm, a shelter-in-place order was issued in the surrounding area and lifted about 2 hours later. Anyone with information on his whereabouts should contact the Green Bay Police Department. Coming up after the break, a mother and son take on the Fox City's marathon. WHBY News time is 6:07.
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4: Hundreds of runners set the pace at the Community First Fox Cities Marathon, including a 12-year-old boy and his mother. Urban and Ashley Wilhelms covered the full 26.2-mile course in 5 hours 54 minutes. Urban Wilhelms' father ran the marathon at age 14, so Urban wanted to beat that record. To do that, he trained all summer with Ashley, and she tells our TV partner Action 2 News that it was a great bonding experience.
10: And then we started just kind of adding miles each week, and we did, 10, 12, 14, ended with our 20-miler a couple weeks ago, and then we started the taper and did the Green Lake half, so it's been really fun.
4: Urban and Ashley were encouraged by Urban's soccer teammates and other people who ran along with them to show they were not running alone. The 36th annual Burger Fest draws thousands of visitors to Seymour to celebrate the community's claim as the birthplace of the hamburger. Visitors braved less than ideal weather to watch the world's biggest hamburger parade, live music, and other fun events. While it's fun and games for many, it's also a family tradition for volunteers, including Cash Campbell and Hayden Reich.
11: Well, like, our family's been helping out with this festival since before I was even born. So we were kind of just thrown into it, and their family, our families are very close. Like, we're practically brothers, so, you know, we do this whole thing together.
12: For sure. Yeah, I mean, it's always a great time, especially coming here, and it feels like a family tradition almost.
4: While Burger Fest celebrates Seymour giving America the hamburger, it also boosts the community as a fundraiser for local student scholarships and community groups. Coming up at 6:31, the Appleton Area School District prepares its 2027 budget. I'm Landon Moore, WHB1 News.
13: It was admittedly kind of a rough weekend for a lot of events,
4: yeah,
13: wasn't it? How was the Cheese Festival? Was it in Monroe,
4: you said? A lot of fun.
13: Right, yep. Good to hear. We almost had I went to New Jersey and all I got was a lousy t-shirt. because for a while there, that was an ugly football game.
4: Yes. Wow.
13: And then things turned around.
4: They did.
13: Is that a season saver right there?
4: Could be.
13: You go 0-2. That's not a good thing.
4: No.
13: Never. All right, we'll talk about it next.
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3: Now, your First Alert weather on WHBY.
13: We could certainly feel the chill coming into the air on the weekend. It's going to stick around here mostly cloudy and 59, kind of breezy, 46 overnight. We warm a little bit tomorrow into the low 60s, and we will warm as the week goes along as well. We'll be in the upper 60s to low 70s coming up toward the end of the week here. So there you go. All right, cloudy 52. It's going to feel chilly, though. Northeast wind at about 10 to 15 here this morning. 54 Green Bay, 54 in Oshkosh. That's really not far from the high temperature today. I'm Dave Edwards. Welcome aboard. Monday morning quarterback will be coming up later. We'll have highlights from the game throughout the morning. But the Packers find a way. And sometimes that's even in the midst of a bad game, you find a way. They beat the Jets in overtime 20-17. Brewers get their 98th win of the season last night. We'll have more on that. And the president's ban on certain media outlets coming up.
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13: Well, good morning here on this Monday. First, the latest escalation in hostilities in the Middle East over the weekend. Iran-backed Houthis say they have attacked Saudi Arabia with missiles and drones on Saturday. Later in the day, U.S. State Department officials warning Americans in that area to watch for attacks resuming. The Dow slid 1.7% last week, the worst performance we've had since March. The S&P 500 off about a tenth, only the tech-heavy NASDAQ posting a gain. It was up 0.7%. The Federal Reserve hiking interest rates last week for the first time in 3 years was part of it as the U.S. struggles with taming sticky inflation and elevated bond yields. Oil did fall a bit this morning. Traders are keeping watch for a recovery in shipments from Saudi Arabia, even after attacks by the Houthis occurred on Saturday. Let's see where we're sitting right now. $101.68 a barrel for Brent. West Texas at about $98 a barrel. Fewer, pricier flights, freight surcharges, manufacturers hoarding inventory, even bankruptcy. For American companies large and small, the combination of tariffs imposed by the president, surging oil prices from the Iran war, now rising interest rates forcing executives to make some tough decisions. Alan Eden has been holding on to some extra inventory for his 25-person business in Iowa. It makes industrial power saws for wood and metalwork. He says he is really grappling with spiking prices for aluminum, steel, and essential parts. He gives one example. A little bracket that's used for saw motors more than doubled in price this summer. It went from $42 to $87 per part.
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20: From ABC News, Wall Street Now. Coming off three losing weeks in a row, the Dow was poised to start this week in the green. On Friday, the industrials fell 95 points to close at 51,682. The Standard & Poor's and NASDAQ Composite each enjoyed modest gains to close out the week. China and the U.S. have been talking about setting up ways to warn each other when artificial intelligence goes rogue. Treasury Secretary Scott Bessent says he discussed an AI notification mechanism with China's vice premier this weekend. All the talk from tech leaders about slowing down AI development has led to a lawsuit. Four subscribers to AI services like ChatGPT and Claude argue that such discussions among AI companies violate antitrust laws. A reboot of a 1990s zombie video game struck box office gold in its opening weekend. Helped along by solid reviews, Resident Evil earned $60 million in its U.S. debut, way above industry watchers' expectations. Jim Ryan, ABC.
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21: Off the left hash mark. Snap, placement. Trey smacks it to the upright.
22: Yes! It is good! It is good! And a dagger delivered by the rookie, Trey Smack! The Packers win it 20-17.
13: You know, for about three quarters yesterday, it was just downright ugly. The Packers were down by 10. There was a penalty on almost every other play. And then they got it together. And you heard Trey Smack kick that 26-yard field goal in OT. The Packers bounced back and beat the Jets 20-17. Jordan Love shaking off a hit to his elbow that caused some numbness, although he did throw two touchdown passes after that occurred. Head coach says there's a lot of resolve there.
23: Talk about resiliency, being down 10 points in the fourth quarter, and our guys kept battling. So I think that, yeah, I know it wasn't always pretty, but I thought defensively we did a great job. Obviously, it was great for Trey, first walk-off field goal, and just proud of how everybody stayed together and just kept fighting. Even when it was tough.
13: Yeah, what a terrible start, though, when Jaden Reed goes down. And then right tackle Zach Bacco Bowele, both were carted off the field with injuries on back-to-back plays. Reed has a neck injury, but did have movement in his extremities. Bacco Bowele hurt a knee, and a coach says it does not look good.
24: Kick is up. The kick by Buckner, and the kick is good! Good! And
22: for the second straight year, the Chiefs have beaten the Colts in overtime.
13: There you go. That was last night's game, which was kind of crazy going to OT. Also, let's see what else happened over the weekend. Panthers over the Falcons, 34-3. Somehow the Vikings hung on to beat Chicago 9-3. It was the Eagles over the Titans, 24-20. Patriots took care of the Steelers. Steelers just 3 points, 20-0 for the Patriots. Browns holding off the Buccaneers 23-19. Saints beat the Ravens in Baltimore 24-17. It was the Bengals over the Texans 20-6. Broncos knock off the Jaguars, coming back to beat them 20-13. Raiders over the Chargers 26-14. Three touchdown passes for Kirk Cousins. Cowboys over the Commanders 37-20. Seahawks took care of the Cardinals 31-7. And the 49ers over the Dolphins 35-13. Brewers beat Baltimore last night, Sunday night baseball, 3-0 there. William Contreras goes deep, and we'll have that next half hour. 98 wins now for the Crew. That is a new club record. By the way, all the best to Cubs third baseman Alex Bregman. He was taken to the hospital for testing after being struck in the face by a foul ball while he was standing in the grass several feet in front of the on-deck circle. This happened in Sunday's game against the Reds. According to Craig Counsell, he got hit in the left cheekbone, essentially just under the eye. Oof. Jacob Bridgman rallies from a five-shot deficit with the lowest round of his young PGA career, a 10-under 61. He wins the Biltmore Championship, Asheville. Also, Ole Miss moving into the top five with its win over LSU this weekend. The Tigers stay in the top 10. Let's see where we go here. LSU slipping three spots now to number 10. In the latest polling. More sports next half hour. More on the Packers win over the Jets coming up.
0: What follows is an important question from Milwaukee County Judge David Borowski.
1: Why is the Sheriff's Department handing laptops or iPads to defendants?
0: There's only one reason, and that's David Crowley. David Crowley gave tablets to every inmate in Milwaukee County, regardless of their crime. And what happened next? A domestic abuser used a county-issued tablet to contact and threaten his victim more than 1,500 times. A triple murder suspect used one to intimidate a witness. Another inmate accessed child pornography. And who signed off on the program? David Crowley. Not once. Twice. David Crowley even authorized the program again in 2025.
1: It's preposterous.
2: 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I'm Tom Tiffany, and as governor, I will protect victims and not give violent criminals the tools to harass them.
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13: Culture Club saying time won't give me time, so I'll give it to you, 6:22. I'm Dave Edwards. Welcome aboard Monday's AM Fox Valley. It's a Packers victory Monday, and you don't have too much time to think about it because you loom with a Thursday night game with the Atlanta Falcons, and the Falcons right now are miserable. So this may be a good time to be catching Atlanta coming into town. I'm Dave Edwards. Hi there. We'll get to a lot here this morning. Tons to talk about. By the way, congrats to those that made it through and finished or competed at any of the Community First Fox Cities Marathon weekend of races. Chris Ponke of La Crosse winning of, 2 hours, 31 minutes. Carson Kester of Appleton finishing second. It was Catherine Green of De Pere winning on the women's side. Leah Patterson of Oshkosh finishing second. We'll have a few more of the results as we go through the morning, including the half marathon. Weather was, at least it wasn't Saturday. Saturday it was still raining and kind of chilly, and then yesterday it was chilly with a lot of wind, too, that eventually came in. Well, we'll get to a lot here this morning, the latest on what's happening with Iran, because let's face it, we're still sitting in the 430s and 440s for gas. I saw on the way in this morning, diesel at one location, $6.69 a gallon. We are also seeing the president attempt once again to ban certain journalists or certain companies from covering the White House. That is illegal. And those outlets are going to be suing him today. We'll get to some of that too.
25: Iowa serves as an example of how cancer affects the farming community. Next on Farm to Fork.
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25: There never seems to be enough time in the day to get all your farm work done. You're tempted to cut corners, but doing so can put you at risk of injury or worse. I urge you to resist the temptation. Play it safe. So what if it takes a little longer? You'll live to farm another day. Farm safety is everyone's business. This reminder is brought to you by Farm to Four through the generous support of listeners like you across the country. Cancer. It can strike anywhere, anytime, and anyone. A 2026 report from the Iowa Cancer Registry placed a special focus on the farming community. Carolyn Powell is with the Iowa Cancer Consortium.
7: Iowa farmers actually have 13% fewer cancers overall compared to our general Iowa population. And this tends to be because farmers are smoking less and they're drinking less. However, we do see an increased cancer risk for very specific cancers in farmers, and that's usually things like prostate cancer, lip cancer, skin, thyroid, and brain.
25: Farm environments pose plenty of risks to various cancers, says Powell.
7: There isn't just one cause of cancer. We see that there's a combination of factors at play. We've got our genetics, we've got our behaviors, and we've got our environments. Lovingly called the cancer pie, and every slice is a risk factor that can be removed. And if we can keep a slice of the pie unfilled, we can keep cancer from happening, at least related to that risk factor.
25: This is National Farm Safety and Health Week, and I'll have more shows along that theme all week. That's Farm to Fork. I'm Daryl Anderson.
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13: And good morning. Our latest First Alert weather here on this Monday morning, the 21st of September, is going to be cool. It'll feel more like October here. 59 for a high today. That's about 10 below what we should have right now. 46, pretty chilly overnight. And then we're looking at decreasing cloudiness, a light breeze tomorrow. We're going to move to about 62-ish, maybe 63 for a high, and then just kind of bump it up a little bit every day the rest of the week. By the time we get to game day on Thursday against the Falcons, looks like about 68. Could be low 70s, looks like, for Oktoberfest weekend. So I think we timed that one good after not having such a good weekend for the marathon and for farmers markets and for Burger Fest and other things going on over the weekend. It has dropped now to 49. With that northeast wind at about 8 to 15, it feels like about 44 degrees at WHBY.
10: We've long heard about the importance of getting roughly 8 hours of sleep a night, but now research is showing it's not just about how long you sleep, it's also about the quality that you're getting. A new study looked at nearly 100,000 adults that wore sleep trackers for about a week, and researchers found that 6 to 8 hours of sleep was really that sweet spot. But they also said that focusing on getting more restful sleep could help reduce the risk of multiple health conditions. In the study, those that had better REM or rapid eye movement sleep had lower risk of conditions like heart failure, heart attack, and even dementia. 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
14: Sky Moore. Moore across the 30, still going. Across midfield. Big return, Sky Moore.
15: That set up the field goal to send it to OT, right? You know, that's what they keep saying about all three dimensions. Offense, defense, special teams. You need everybody to step up. Sky Moore makes the big return there. The Packers somehow, someway, after really looking kind of putrid for about three quarters. All these penalties, my goodness. What do we got, like 25 of them in 2 weeks or more? Packers beat the Jets 20-17 in overtime, overcoming some of their shortcomings for about two or three quarters there, and then finally got it going in the fourth and overtime, obviously. Outscoring the Jets, what, 13-3 from the end of the third on. The Packers have a very short week now, obviously, with Atlanta coming in on Thursday night, and that might be a nice break in the fact that it's not a juggernaut team that's playing well. The Falcons right now stink. You may see Michael Penix Jr. at quarterback coming up on Thursday night. We'll see. Lots more from the NFL on the way in the latest ABC and HBY News now.
16: ABC News, I'm Brian Clark. Three news organizations, CNN, MS Now, and Politico, say they are suing after President Trump banned the three from the White House. CNN was removed from its role in coverage of the president today as he heads to New York ahead of the United Nations General Assembly. There has been another ICE-involved shooting. This one's in Austin, Texas, says ABC's Hannah Bata.
17: An investigation into an ICE shooting on the streets of Austin.
26: He shot his...
17: Video shows the moments after the man hunched over in the driver's seat as ICE officers surrounded the car, saying in Spanish he was shot because he did not brake.
16: The man's now in federal custody. Federal officials say he's originally from Venezuela and allegedly in the country illegally. Treasury Secretary said the U.S. and China are working on a way to trade warnings about AI technology gone wrong. And early results from Russia's election show Vladimir Putin's party dominating in parliamentary elections. This is ABC News.
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27: Good morning. It's 49 degrees at 6:31. I'm Landon Moore. Appleton area school district officials are confident they will not have to dip into reserve funds to balance the 2027 budget. Finance Director Holly Burr says her proposed budget is balanced.
28: The preliminary budget is coming in balanced at $243,850,725 for both revenues and expenses. At this time, I would expect us to be slightly in the black for the current year.
27: Last spring, Appleton School District residents approved a referendum providing an additional $15 million a year in property tax revenue for each of the next 4 years. The Oshkosh Area School Board adopts a new set of five-year goals. The goals call for improved math and reading scores, but board member Tim Hess says those goals are still not high enough.
29: Over the next 5 years, we are being asked to accept a 10% increase and an 8% increase and have that be acceptable over the course of 5 years.
27: Board member Barbara Herzog says incremental improvement is the best the district can hope for.
30: Every day, parents send us the best children they have. They may not come with everything they need to be successful, but that's where our educators come in. And that's where pairing with parents and the community will help those students be successful. So we'd all like to see these scores leap, but that's not likely.
27: Last spring, 45% of Oshkosh students were proficient in math and 47% were proficient in reading. The Oshkosh Police Department was busy in August. The department responded to nearly 4,500 calls for service in the month. Officers investigated 49 assaults and 2 sex crimes, along with 38 thefts, 1 robbery, and 9 burglaries. A Green Bay woman will spend 11 years in prison for providing drugs to an overdose victim. Jocelyn Shrovenel is also sentenced in Brown County Court to 9 years on extended supervision for first-degree reckless homicide. Shrovenel sold fentanyl-laced drugs to a 23-year-old man found dead in a Roland Lane residence in Howard back in October of 2024. Coming up after the break, a warning about a scam targeting Spectrum cable customers. WHBY News time is 6:33.
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27: 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Wisconsin Better Business Bureau spokesperson Lisa Schiller says scammers like to use this tactic to blackmail potential victims.
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27: 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The ramp from Shearing Road to southbound Interstate 41 into Pierre closes to traffic today. Crews will be adding an auxiliary lane to I-41 south of the interchange as part of the Southbridge Interchange project in the town of Lawrence. The on-ramp will be closed for 30 days. Coming up at 7:05, the latest on a measles outbreak in Wisconsin. I'm Landon Moore, WHBY News.
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19: Waking up to a cool start in the upper 40s and lower 50s. Mostly cloudy sky, a high near into the upper 50s. Breezy conditions, winds gust up to 25 miles per hour with 30s for the Northwoods tonight and 40s towards the south. From the WBAY First Alert Weather Center, I'm meteorologist Andy Mead.
13: Yeah, we're starting pretty chilly here this morning, though, with 49 for the actual air temperature in Appleton right now. But you team together that northeast wind, it feels like about 43, 44. Let's see, Oshkosh 53, Green Bay is at 50. The good thing, though, it seems like we're on a stepladder here. We get a little bit warmer every day this week, and by the time we get to the weekend, we're in the low 70s for Oktoberfest weekend. So I think we nailed that one at least. All right, 6:38, the Packers find a way. Down by 10, they roar back and beat the Jets. We'll get ready for Atlanta now. More on that coming up.
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9: I'm Cole Murray with Your Money Now. MS Now, CNN, and Politico are set to sue President Trump today and to ask a federal judge to reverse his total ban on those three media outlets from the White House. CNBC reports that journalists from the outlets were prevented from entering the White House over the weekend after Trump announced he would bar them from working there. Novo Nordisk's shares fell as much as 7% this morning after the company laid out new growth ambitions to revive its fortunes in the booming obesity drug market. The company said it aims to launch more than five drugs with multi-blockbuster potential by 2030 and generate more than $23 billion in pipeline sales by 2035. Volkswagen shares dipped 0.5% after slashing its annual operating return on sales forecast, citing a challenging market environment and an impairment on its Porsche holding. It also comes as the German carmaker is ejected from the Euro Stoxx 50 index. Futures are up as oil prices slide. Dow futures up more than 400 points. That's Your Money Now.
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15: It's the Dow futures up 414, NASDAQ about 310, S&P 500 up 51 in the future. So we still have not quite 2 hours to go here. But oil also is dropping today. That might be helping the other markets. It's down $2.43 at $97.87. And we'll keep an eye on everything here this morning to see where we go. We know that those three news organizations are going to be suing President Trump over the ban at the White House. That'll be happening yet today. WHBY Sports, dominated not only by the Packers' comeback win, but also some pretty tough times for quarterbacks yesterday.
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26: Love takes the snap, fakes to Brooks, throws the middle, nice. Touchdown! Touchdown, Christian Watson! Beautiful fake by Jordan Love to Chris Brooks. And then Christian Watson wide open on a post in the middle of the end zone. And the Packers are back in it.
13: Indeed, Christian Watson with the big catch there put it at 17-14, eventually tying it up later and then winning it in overtime, 20-17, the final.
4: Man, it's a huge win. You know, it's one of those games where you just got to keep fighting. Like you said, it wasn't pretty, a lot of that game. And, you know, we've been in these situations before where we've lost these games. And I think the mindset there, just keep fighting.
13: Yeah, Green Bay had 14 accepted penalties in this game for 133 yards. So obviously things didn't change after week one. But the Packers do overcome some nasty injuries too. Jaden Reed going down, right tackle Zach Bakobuele also on back-to-back plays, which I'm not sure I've ever seen something like that. But the Packers do get the win. It's Atlanta coming in now for the Thursday night games. You have a very short time to try to get healthy and find some offensive linemen too, because we're really banged up there. By the way,
26: final play of the game. Bajent takes the snap. Vikings rush five. Turner pushed. He pushed Loveland into Bajent, and now you can go home. The Minnesota Vikings have won seven in a row at Soldier Field. The final score, 9-3.
13: So the Vikings are at 2-0 now in the Central, but one of the biggest notes from that game, Bears quarterback Caleb Williams is going to undergo testing today to determine the severity of a right hamstring injury he sustained in that game. Kind of coming midway through the fourth quarter when he was scrambling, and it looked somewhat innocuous, but he was writhing in pain. Also, Commanders quarterback Jaden Daniels dislocated his left elbow in the loss to the Cowboys yesterday. They're going to undergo some more imaging tests, and you just have to feel that could be a long-term injury too. By the way, players' cleats were melting. Eagles coach Nick Sirianni needed an IV. It was extremely hot at Nissan Stadium in Nashville yesterday. The surface temperature on the turf was 157 degrees Fahrenheit. Some of the cleats were melting. Go figure.
8: Contreras will lead things off for the Crew. That is a high fly ball deep to left field. Way back there to the corner it goes. And that ball is out of here. William Contreras goes yard. It is 2-0.
13: Brewers knock off Baltimore last night 3-0 to finish off that series. And 98 wins now for the Brewers. That is a club record. We still have about a week and a half to 2 weeks left in the regular season. Then it's on to the playoffs. By the way, Cubs third baseman Alex Bregman taken to the hospital for testing after he was struck in the face by a foul ball while he was standing just feet away in the on-deck circle. According to Craig Counsell, he said he got hit in the left cheekbone, essentially just under the eye. We hope he's okay. Jacob Bridgman winning on the PGA Tour at the Biltmore Championship. J.J. Spahn wins the BMW PGA Championship on the European Tour.
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12: The Packers avoided a disastrous start to their season with a 20-17 overtime win over the Jets. For three quarters, Green Bay struggled offensively while the defense and special teams kept them in the game. Then the Packers ended a six-game losing streak, coming from 10 down to win it. You never apologize for a win, but the Packers have issues, including penalties. 14 yesterday for 133 yards. Tough to build momentum like that, quarterback Jordan Love.
4: You know, that's 2 weeks where we've had a lot of penalties that just put us back. Those are things that stop drives, put you behind the sticks, obviously, and it's tough to overcome.
12: Injuries starting to mount, too. On the opening drive, Jaden Reed and Zach Bakobuele were both knocked out of the game. Reed carted off with a neck injury. He stayed overnight in New York. Bakobuele suffered a leg injury. He could be out for a while.
14: When you take your first bite of that cheese curd delight, that's a soybean.
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16: Wisconsin soybeans, behind the bite, behind the crunch, behind the craving. 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You know you want to.
12: Defense and special teams won this one for the Packers. Returner Sky Moore had a kick return of 43 yards and a punt return for 63. Lucas Van Ness led the way with 9 tackles and 1.5 sacks.
0: You know, I just came in today and, I was just focused on dominating. You know, we was coming into the week and we knew they was going to run the ball and what they were going to try to do in the line of scrimmage. So I came in with mentality. I was ready to play. I had a lot of fun out there today.
12: I'll have more from Titletown tomorrow on the Wisconsin Radio Network.
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15: Happy Monday. It's a Packers victory Monday. WHBY at 649. It's cloudy, and we're at 49. Feels more like about 44 with this breeze we've got going. By the way, I'm Dave Edwards. Fall officially begins at 7:05 tomorrow night. Tomorrow night, that is the exact moment, according to NASA, when the center of the sun will cross the plane of Earth's equator. There you go. Autumnal equinox is what they call it. So that'll be 7:05 tomorrow night. By the way, let me look here. 6:39 is our sunrise. So we had that about 10 minutes ago. We set now at 6:53. So actually, the beginning of fall will begin after we have our sunset coming up on Tuesday night. Much more from the game yesterday. It was, wow, that was hard to watch for a while there. It seemed like you waited at the end of every play. Okay, where's the flag going to happen here? But the Packers do somehow, some way get it done, and we'll take on the Falcons coming up on Thursday night. Interesting, because after that, you go right back out on the road to take on Tampa Bay, and I know we don't want to get too far ahead. But the Vikings will play in Tampa Bay this weekend, so it's kind of like a back-to-back NFC Central thing for the Buccaneers, who lost to the Browns yesterday. So are the Browns starting to show a little life? Well, we'll see. After 2 weeks in the NFL, I don't want to judge too much of anything yet.
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17: Waking up to a cool start in the upper 40s and lower to middle 50s. Mostly cloudy skies today, but still breezy. Winds gust up to near 25 miles per hour. Overnight lows fall into the upper 30s for the Northwoods with 40s towards the south. From the WBAY First Alert Weather Center, I'm meteorologist Andy Mead.
15: Not a bad morning for a sweatshirt or jacket, whatever you got there. It's 49, feels like 44 clouds at HBY.
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19: Things have happened, and I can't get a hold of police.
5: Resident Evil breaking records in its debut. Number one at the box office this weekend. The zombie movie netting $60 million nationwide and $108 million globally. That's the biggest opening for any movie in the Resident Evil franchise.
6: No magic is stronger than sisterhood.
5: Practical Magic 2 slid to second with $12 million. Spider-Man Brand New Day still hanging in there around the top three, pulling in $6.5 million in its eighth week.
7: I found something. In the store.
5: A major milestone for the back rooms. The low-budget horror hit the $400 million mark at the global box office, becoming A24's highest-grossing movie ever. Beauty in the brain space. And Jhené Aiko's album West Side Whimsy hit number one on the Billboard 200. Wayne Cabot, ABC News.
9: They did not constitute sexual relations as I understood that term to be defined.
19: September 21st, 1998. TV networks air President Bill Clinton's federal grand jury testimony about his relationship with former White House intern Monica Lewinsky. During his testimony, Clinton defends his previous denials about the affair, at one point saying, it depends on what the meaning of is.
9: Was I embarrassed about it? Yes. Did I ask her to lie about it? No.
19: Months later, the House of Representatives impeaches Clinton on charges of lying to a federal grand jury and obstructing justice, but the Senate acquits him the following year. 1981. In Washington, the Senate unanimously confirms Sandra Day O'Connor as the first female justice of the U.S. Supreme Court. 1866, H.G. Wells, author of sci-fi classics The War of the Worlds and The Time Machine, is born in Bromley, Kent, England. 1947, horror writer Stephen King is born in Portland, Maine. Among his novels, later adapted into movies, Carrie, The Shining, Cujo, and Misery. 1970, are you ready for some football? Monday Night Football premieres, airing on ABC for the next 36 years before moving to ESPN. Viewers of the show's first game watch the Cleveland Browns defeat the visiting New York Jets 31-21. 1937, Welcome to Middle Earth. J.R.R. Tolkien's novel The Hobbit, a prequel to The Lord of the Rings, is first published. And in 1950.
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19: Bill Murray, the actor and comedian who went from the original Saturday Night Live to the silver screen, is born in Wilmette, Illinois. Today in history, September 21st, Sandy Kozel, The Associated Press.
15: You know what, that Clinton affair, do you remember that thing? It depends on what your definition of is. That's when you knew things were getting out of hand. Ugh. Happy birthday. You are, as you heard, celebrating with Stephen King, 79 today. Dave Coulier, too, the actor who we found out is, dealing with some form of cancer, is 67. And yeah, Bill Murray, as you heard, is 76 here today. This is also the anniversary of when the Senate confirmed Sandra Day O'Connor, the first female Supreme Court justice, back in 1981.
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0: NBC News. I'm Brian Clark. As expected, three media organizations banned from the White House are now suing to regain access. CNN, MS Now, and Politico say President Trump's ban threatens press freedom and the public's right to independent journalism. ABC's Mary Bruce has more from the White House.
1: Lashing out at the press is a familiar tactic for the president. It comes as he faces historically low approval numbers. His war with Iran, now in its seventh month, is sending gas prices steadily climbing and diesel to an all-time high, and with the midterms rapidly approaching.
0: And those gas prices could move higher after weekend strikes targeting Saudi Arabia, as ABC's chief global affairs correspondent Martha Raddatz explains.
2: An alarming escalation of hostilities across the Middle East, which could mean escalating gas and diesel prices here at home. Iran-backed Houthi rebels in Yemen launching ballistic missiles and drones against Saudi Arabia, a key U.S. ally in the war against Iran. Black smoke seen billowing into the sky above Riyadh over the weekend. The Houthis targeting oil facilities and the first ever direct attack on the Saudi capital.
0: President Trump meets this week with China's Xi Jinping at the White House. On Sunday, Treasury Secretary Scott Bessem met with China's vice premier and proposed a notification system between the two countries for AI technology that could threaten security. There were protests in Austin, Texas. It's hours after a DoorDash driver was shot by ICE agents. That driver, born in Venezuela, now in ICE custody. And Austin Mayor Kirk Watson says he's angry.
3: I'm extremely unhappy. A person being shot on the streets of Austin by someone purporting to be law enforcement, particularly when it's ICE.
0: And a police officer was injured in a shooting at a synagogue in Belleville, Ontario, Canada, as Yom Kippur began. No word on a motive. You're listening to ABC News.
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0: Lindsay Clancy's ex-husband spoke publicly for the first time since his ex-wife's mistrial.
5: In the months that followed the death of his three children at the hands of his former wife, Patrick Clancy tells 60 Minutes he contemplated suicide.
6: I didn't think I would live to see my 35th birthday, and I was completely fine with it.
5: He says he forgives Lindsay, who was charged with 3 counts of murder, she says, while suffering from postpartum psychosis.
6: I believe that it was her mental illness that caused that.
5: Patrick Clancy has since remarried and says he'll tell his future children about their brothers and sister. Sherry Preston, ABC News.
0: There are new worries about measles as officials in Pennsylvania warn travelers of possible exposure at Philadelphia International Airport a week ago. ABC's Faith Abube has more on the outbreak in the Commonwealth.
7: The state's health authority reporting at least 4 measles-associated deaths and 767 cases. The state asking the CDC for emergency help, while the Trump administration and Governor Shapiro are locked in a growing dispute.
8: They've got a bad governor in Pennsylvania. People just don't know it. He's close to incompetent.
7: Governor Shapiro firing back on social media, writing, quote, "Incompetence is letting measles, a disease that was declared eliminated in 2000, reemerge."
0: It's a new museum in Salzburg, Austria. It's not devoted to native son Mozart, but to the sound of music. Elizabeth von Trapp, a member of the von Trapp family, was present for the opening. It's housed in a 17th century palace. I'm Brian Clark, ABC News.
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1: Good morning. It's a mostly cloudy 50 degrees at 7:05. I'm Landon Moore. A project planned for this winter could make the Fox City's Exhibition Center a little less noisy. Vendors have complained that it's difficult to hear when there are a lot of people inside the main expo hall. Facilities Director Tom Flick says the $985,000 project will only cover a third of the space.
2: Yes, we would love to be able to do the entire ceiling. The facility's broken into three sections, and we're able to at least do one section of the ceiling. Maybe someday in the future we can address the acoustics if we can build up our maintenance fund over time. But for now, this is what we have available.
1: Appleton is using American Rescue Plan Act funds for the Expo Center project. Outagamie County recycling and solid waste officials are reminding residents not to throw lithium-ion batteries in their bins. Crews have removed more than 2,000 pounds of those batteries from the recycling line in just the past month. Lithium-ion batteries are not recyclable and can cause fires that are difficult to put out. They require special disposal, which the county offers at its resource recovery park for free. An Oshkosh man is arrested Friday night following a disturbance with a weapon that led to a standoff. Officers were alerted around 10:21 of the disturbance by a person who escaped from a residence in the 1800 block of North Main Street. Police were told that a 45-year-old man threatened to kill the resident who escaped. When police arrived, they learned three juveniles were in the residence and the suspect also threatened to kill them. After making contact with the armed man, he surrendered without incident. He was arrested on charges of secondary recklessly endangering safety, disorderly conduct, and strangulation. Oshkosh police recovered four firearms and ammunition from the residence. Green Bay police are looking for a suspect wanted on multiple warrants who escaped Sunday afternoon following a police traffic stop. Officers located a vehicle driven by 20-year-old Javion Williams, who fled as police attempted to stop him. After a brief chase, Williams' vehicle struck a curb and became disabled at University Avenue and Henry Street. He then fled on foot. Because Williams was being sought on charges including child abuse and causing great bodily harm, a shelter-in-place order was issued in the surrounding area and lifted about 2 hours later. Anyone with information on his whereabouts should contact the Green Bay Police Department. Coming up after the break, the latest on a measles outbreak in Wisconsin. WHBY News is brought to you by Dental Ready.
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4: 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Also, Valley Transit checking in on their transportation throughout the Fox Cities and an event coming up with the Appleton Noon Lions.
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1: A new case of measles in central Wisconsin means more work for the Department of Health Services. Dr. Ryan Westergaard says health officials have been able to focus on containing a series of community outbreaks in southwestern Wisconsin.
5: We had a lot of resources to investigate cases in the three southwest counties in the past month when it occurred.
1: Westergaard says the new case in Marathon County will require DHS to mobilize in order to contain possible exposures in a new region of Wisconsin. The case in Marathon County is from out-of-state travel. Two new cases are also reported from Vernon County, in addition to previously confirmed cases in Iowa, Grant, and Lafayette counties, bringing the total number this year to 164, of which 163 were unvaccinated individuals. A Michigan man who trafficked drugs into Marinette County reaches a plea deal with prosecutors. Levi Bjorkman is convicted in Marinette County Court on one count of possession of meth with intent to deliver. Bjorkman is one of five family members who operated a drug ring in the Niagara area last year. He faces up to 40 years in prison when sentenced on December 14th. And keep an eye out for reptiles and amphibians on the road this fall. Reporter Sean Maloney tells us more.
6: As temperatures cool, frogs, salamanders, turtles, snakes, and lizards are moving to overwintering areas, often crossing roadways along the way. According to the Wisconsin Department of Natural Resources, many are killed by vehicles each year. The public can report sightings, including roadkill locations, to help identify trouble spots and guide future conservation efforts. More than half of Wisconsin's reptile species are considered endangered, threatened, or of special concern. Sean Maloney, Wisconsin Radio Network.
1: Coming up at 7:31, a mother and son take on the Fox Cities Marathon. I'm Wayne DeMoore, WHB1 News.
7: So were you getting ready to get the call from Matt LaFleur to get in there on the offensive line yesterday?
1: I was, yeah.
7: Did you see this? He actually said there was a time we were down to four offensive linemen.
1: Wow.
7: He said we were actually talking about having to put Tucker Kraft in at tackle.
1: Oh.
7: He's a tight end.
1: Jeez.
7: Because when Monk was getting evaluated, he said, I have never been a part of anything like that.
1: Mm.
7: We need some time to heal. We only have to, we got 2 days.
1: Yeah.
7: Maybe three. All right. Oof. Thanks, Landon. 7:10, it's weather time next.
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11: Waking up to a cool start in the upper 40s and lower 50s. Mostly cloudy sky, a high near into the upper 50s. Breezy conditions, winds gust up to 25 miles per hour with 30s for the Northwoods tonight and 40s towards the south. From the WBAY First Alert Weather Center, I'm meteorologist Andy Mead.
7: Kind of a weather stepping stone this week. Right around 60, low 60s tomorrow, mid 60s by the time you get to Wednesday. You can see the pattern here. By the time we get to Oktoberfest this weekend, it should be dynamite. Friday's supposed to be around 70, 71, and looks like Saturday 71, 72 or so for a high and mostly sunny, so it should be a good week and a dry week, I might add, too. There does not appear to be any significant rain chances at all in the next 6, 7, 8 days. So we finally get a chance after a pretty considerable rainy event here for the last 2 weeks. We get to dry out a bit. It's 50 again, and let's see, northeast, I'm going to check the winds, northeast at 7 to 14, so there's enough breeze there to knock it down to about 45 on the skin here. Green Bay's at 51, and Oshkosh is at 54. And as you heard, Andy will be in for Steve again this morning. We'll get our latest extended forecast coming up at about 7:37. Victory Monday going on as the Packers somehow find a way to beat the Jets in OT. More on that in a few minutes, and we'll see where we're at with business news next.
12: 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On our next episode, we'll shed some light on the character of America's first everyman. We're talking about Thomas Jefferson. Plus, we'll tell the tale of another founding father and one of the most crucial people to the Constitution. We're, of course, talking about James Madison. You won't want to miss the next episode of Our American Stories.
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13: 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I'm Denise Pellegrini. The typical renter is getting older as people put off buying and rent for longer.
14: The average first-time homebuyer is 40 years old.
13: Chad Treadway, Global Head of Real Estate at J.P. Morgan Asset Management, also says the rental property investment and other residential real estate his group focuses on is primarily in certain parts of the country.
14: We focus on places where people actually need to live,
15: near where they work. And what we're seeing is people are going to the Sun Belt, Texas, the Carolinas, Florida. We're also seeing people head west. And so that's where we've really been buying and building our portfolios.
13: Older renters are a fast-growing segment of the rental market amid problems with housing affordability. National League of Cities says those 65 and older are the fastest-growing group of renters as seniors look at economic factors, location, and in some cases hope to have more financial flexibility. And that's the Bloomberg Real Estate Report. I'm Denise Pellegrini.
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7: The oil market kind of going hand in hand with the futures right now. The oil is down about $2.78 at $97.52. So we're starting to creep back further into the 90s now. And that has created an interesting moment for the futures market. The Dow is up 455, NASDAQ about 350, S&P 500 futures up 57. We'll see if we can hold that kind of mojo through the day. We'll keep you abreast of it and see if anything changes along the way here on WHBY. More markets next half hour. And by the way, Monday morning quarterback coming up at 8:09 here this morning. We'll talk more about the Packers' win over the Jets and what's coming up here in just a few days. In fact, we'll talk more with Bill here in a minute on the same.
19: What follows is an important question from Milwaukee County Judge David Borowski.
20: Why is the Sheriff's Department handing laptops or iPads to defendants?
19: There's only one reason, and that's David Crowley. David Crowley gave tablets to every inmate in Milwaukee County, regardless of their crime. And what happened next? A domestic abuser used a county-issued tablet to contact and threaten his victim more than 1,500 times. A triple murder suspect used one to intimidate a witness. Another inmate accessed child pornography. And who signed off on the program? David Crowley. Not once. Twice. David Crowley even authorized the program again in 2025.
20: It's preposterous.
21: He's right. I'm Tom Tiffany, and as governor, I will protect victims and not give violent criminals the tools to harass them.
22: Paid for by Tiffany for Wisconsin.
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23: The Brewers set a franchise record with their 98th win of the season yesterday, 3-0 over Baltimore, sweeping the three-game series from the Orioles. I'm Bill Scott with sports. Cooper Pratt had two hits, two RBIs, and two stolen bases to lead the way. Manager Pat Murphy.
24: Coop didn't hit like this in the minor leagues. I mean, he's playing great baseball and, you know, really consistent. Gives you an honest at bat every time up. Doesn't give away at bats. Takes every pitch personally. He's got a lot of good traits.
23: William Contreras homered in the win. The crew off today. They'll start the final week of the regular season tomorrow night at Philadelphia. The Packers stumbled out of the gates. They were staring at an 0-2 start before scoring the game's final 13 points on the way to a 20-17 overtime victory over the Jets. It ended their six-game losing streak.
25: You know, I'm just so proud of our guys. Talk about resiliency, being down 10 points in the fourth quarter, and our guys kept battling. Yeah, I know it wasn't always pretty, but I thought defensively we did a great job just applying pressure on the quarterback, doing a great job with our run defense, and special teams were special.
23: Matt LaFleur's Packers managed just 199 total net yards. They were penalized 14 times for 133, but defense and special teams kept the Packers in it long enough to even their record at 1-1. Trey Smack booted the walk-off 26-yard field goal to win it. The Packers return home to play Thursday night against Atlanta at Lambeau Field. Elsewhere in the NFC North, Vikings beat the Bears 9-3. Chicago losing quarterback Caleb Williams with a hamstring injury. Week two of the NFL season closing out tonight. The Giants will take on the Rams in Los Angeles. Football Badgers won their second straight, rolling to a 54-10 win over Eastern Michigan at Camp Randall on Saturday. Quarterback Colton Joseph passing for 362 yards and three touchdowns. He also ran for a fourth score. And Chris Pankey of La Crosse captured the 35th Fox Cities Marathon on Sunday, crossing the finish line in 2:31.09. Catherine Green of De Pere won the women's division in 2:54.01. Phil Scott, Wisconsin Radio Network.
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18: Second down, swings it out, it's Brooks. And Brooks has a first down inside the Jets 40.
7: Big catch and run there that kind of set things up for the ending, which finally ended the misery of that game yesterday. That was hard to watch for a while, wasn't it? I'm Dave Edwards. Monday's going on here at AM Fox Valley, powered by Capital Credit Union. Packers did get the win, and sometimes that's just it. Get the win and get out of town. Because the first three quarters were really hard to watch. It seems like penalties were making more penalties happen. It's like rabbits out there. Criminy. I'm Dave Edwards. Yeah, let's get to it here. Eventually, we'll have a Monday morning quarterback in about 45 minutes here or so. Tough weekend, though, wasn't it, weather-wise? I know so many events that were scheduled for this past weekend, including the marathon, the half marathon, the fun run. You got Harvest Festival, you had Burger Fest, you had all kinds of farmers markets that were disrupted. It happens, but as we get later in September here, usually you start seeing those 60s creeping in and even 50s. I mean, we're at 50 degrees right now. We do look good, though, for this upcoming weekend for Oktoberfest. The weather looks outstanding. Should be right around the low 70s for highs on Saturday when we get together in downtown Appleton. All right, I want to get to a couple of things here this morning. And back on Friday, this was, well, I shouldn't say bizarre, because when it comes to the Trump administration, things happen that you kind of scratch your head anyway. But this one is something that has been tried before and didn't succeed. Donald Trump is banning MSNBC, CNN, and Politico from covering him at the White House.
26: In 1977, in a case called Cheryl versus Knight, the courts held that the White House cannot exclude reporters simply because they don't like their reporting. That has been the law for Democratic presidents. It has been the law for Republican presidents. A free press that feels free to criticize our leaders is core to who we are as a country. One of the reasons we split from England was because the British governors and the crown did not let us criticize King George III and his staff. It is core to who we are as a people that we allow the press, an open and free press, to hold the powerful to account. For those who are watching today who maybe don't have a lot of sympathy for the organizations that have been kicked out, I would ask, think about a future Democratic administration. Ask yourself if you would be okay with them kicking out Fox News or Newsmax or the Wall Street Journal. Because once you open the Pandora's box of censorship, you can never close it again.
7: Okay, we're seeing here today, too, and this is a statement, a joint statement from CNN, from MS Now, and from Politico. They all got together and said, this is good. This morning, we notified the government that we are filing a lawsuit today to protect our First Amendment rights and defend the principle that the government does not decide what the press reports or publishes. Without notice or process, the White House revoked our journalist credentials because it objected to our reporting. Left unchallenged, this threatens press freedom and the public's right to independent journalism free from government interference. Hail yes. What the president did here was wrong. He knows he's going to get knocked out in court. It's just a matter of time. And it probably will happen. It may even happen today, where the court will say, no, you cannot. And this has happened before with Jim Acosta at CNN and other reporters that he just didn't feel very good about with their reporting. Doesn't matter. It's a First Amendment right. And he can't take that away. So it's interesting, and some people were talking about the timing, including Donna Brazile.
1: He loves the media. He adores, you know, the back and forth. In fact, he tries to go around the media when they're not treating him as well. But I found it baffling that this week, right before the president of China makes his state visit to Washington, that the president would ban CNN, MS Now, and Politico. The president wants to control the narrative. He wants to control the playbook.
7: Well, it's that's that part of it. The China part is interesting timing. But also the midterms are what, 6 weeks away now? You want to put this kind of discord in the media? It sounds to me more like a distraction than anything else. But then again, I get it. The president probably has not had the most favorable coverage. But if that's the case, maybe there's a reason behind that. Right now, the economy stinks. Inflation's out of control. Our gas prices are miserable. We're still fighting with Iran. A lot of other factors that we need to factor in. Former President Obama said, hey, how about if I'd done this?
6: You just can't come to the White House press briefings anymore because you're giving the current president unfavorable coverage. I'm trying to think what would have happened if I had said, you know what, Fox News, you're out of here. It's unimaginable.
7: Mm-hmm. Well, and it is also illegal, and there's no way this is going to fly. The courts will shoot him down, and they will be back soon, which is interesting because at this time we're paying, what, $4.40 for gasoline, $6.60, $6.70 now for diesel. These things need to be reported on and why they're still happening.
8: Right now, the national average is hovering around $4.47 a gallon. That's according to GasBuddy. And that's about $1.49 more per gallon that you're paying now for gas compared to just a few months ago at the end of February. So what's changed? The U.S. war with Iran, which is choking the global oil supply. With winter just around the corner, people who rely on heating oil for their homes are facing yet another potential shock. Those heating bills are expected to go up more than 31% this winter. And now we're hearing that some major airlines, they may be able to cut some of their cheaper flights because of the rising fuel costs. So tack that onto rising airfare prices ahead of the upcoming holiday season and all the other rising prices we've talked about. And a lot of consumers are desperate for relief.
9: We've been working to try to bring gas prices down. They are down from the peak that they were over $5 a gallon under Joe Biden, but they can be lower, and they will be lower, by the way, when Iran gets resolved.
7: Yeah, we've heard that a lot, that Steve Scalise, senator, on the GOP side. But so far, we're still not there. We don't have a resolution in Iran yet. And negotiations are still pretty tenuous.
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13: Waking up to a cool start in the upper 40s and lower to middle 50s. Mostly cloudy skies today, but still breezy. Winds gust up to near 25 miles per hour. Overnight lows fall into the upper 30s for the Northwoods with 40s towards the south. From the WBAY First Alert Weather Center, I'm meteorologist Andy Mead.
7: Yeah, we're seeing just a tiny little bit clearing. We'll go mostly cloudy here for now. 7 and getting up around 15 on the northeast wind. We're at 50. Feels like about 45. Green Bay's at 51 right now. Oshkosh at 54.
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15: 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Touchdown, Wisconsin.
16: Here's the shotgun snap to Kim. Back to throw to the left. It is picked off by Matt Young. He goes up and gets it at the 50. It was intended for Joshua Long.
17: Coming up Saturday afternoon, the Wisconsin Badgers travel to Happy Valley to take on Penn State. 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Right here on WHBY.
7: Okay, now that we're done with all the directional football teams, the Northern, Western, Southern, Eastern, whatever, now you got to play someone meaty. Penn State looming. All right, ABC News coming up. Also the latest with Landon here in just a moment or two. And we'll get up to date, even the extended forecast, with Andy Mead from First Alert Weather on the way.
3: ABC News, I'm Brian Clark. Three media organizations banned from the White House by President Trump are going to court this morning, says ABC's Olivia Rubin.
19: Over the weekend, journalists from CNN, Politico, and MS Now turned away from the White House grounds as they reported for work. Some of their badges taken. Trump announced he was banning the outlets because what he claimed was unfair coverage. It's a stark escalation against members of the press that many experts say is likely unconstitutional.
3: Oil prices this morning sitting at about $101 a barrel for Brent crude, down from recent highs despite more violence in the Middle East. Gas in the U.S. averaging $4.43 a gallon, according to Gas Buddy. President Trump heads to New York today. He'll address the world this week at the U.N. General Assembly. Then he'll host China's leader Xi Jinping for a White House summit. They'll almost certainly talk about AI. The Treasury Secretary says the U.S. and China are discussing a way to share warnings about AI issues. This is ABC News.
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20: Good morning. It's a mostly cloudy 50 degrees at 7:31. I'm Landon Moore. Appleton area school district officials are confident they will not have to dip into reserve funds to balance the 2027 budget. Finance Director Holly Burr says her proposed budget is balanced.
27: The preliminary budget is coming in balanced at $243,850,725 for both revenues and expenses. At this time, I would expect us to be slightly in the black for the current year.
20: Last spring, Appleton School District residents approved a referendum providing an additional $15 million a year in property tax revenue for each of the next 4 years. The Oshkosh Area School District hopes new long-range plans will lead to improvements in the classroom. The plans call for a 10% increase in math proficiency and an 8% increase in reading proficiency in the next 5 years, while growing the district's reserve fund back to 12% of annual expenses. School Board President Michael Ford admits it will be a challenge given the district's budget trend.
28: The work we're doing to get our fiscal house in order, that's going to be so difficult. These are all legs of a stool that unfortunately, for some reasons that are our fault, some reasons that we can't control, have atrophied over the years. And we're doing this work to hit the reset button. And I can't look at what happened last year, 2 years ago, 3 years ago. Well, I can, but I can't do anything productive about that. But I certainly can look forward. And I feel good about this, and the proof's going to be in the pudding.
20: Last spring, 45% of Oshkosh students were proficient in math, and 47% were proficient in reading. The Oshkosh Police Department was busy in August. The department responded to nearly 4,500 calls for service in the month. Officers investigated 49 assaults and 2 sex crimes, along with 38 thefts, 1 robbery, and 9 burglaries. A Green Bay woman will spend 11 years in prison for providing drugs to an overdose victim. Jocelyn Shrovenel is also sentenced in Brown County Court to 9 years on extended supervision for first-degree reckless homicide. Shrovenel sold fentanyl-laced drugs to a 23-year-old man found dead in a Roland Lane residence in Howard back in October of 2024. Coming up after the break, a mother and son take on the Fox Cities Marathon. WHB1 News time is 7:33.
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20: First-time runners set big goals when competing in the Community First Fox Cities Marathon, and a 12-year-old boy and his mother reached their goal. Urban and Ashley Wilhelms covered the full 26.2-mile course in 5 hours 54 minutes. Urban Wilhelms' father ran the marathon at age 14, so Urban wanted to beat that record. To do that, he trained all summer with Ashley. Urban tells our TV partner Action 2 News that he and his mother got a lot of help from others, including his soccer teammates.
2: But it was really fun because I had people running with us the whole time. We had some people join in throughout the little bit. The first, 14 miles were hard because we didn't have anybody running with us. But once we got people running with us, it was really nice.
20: Ashley Wilhelm says when Urban asked her to train and run with him, she just could not say no. And the 36th annual Burger Fest draws thousands of visitors to Seymour to celebrate the community's claim as the birthplace of the hamburger. Visitors braved less than ideal weather to watch the world's biggest hamburger parade, live music, and other fun events. While it's fun and games for many, it's also a family tradition for volunteers, including Cash Campbell and Hayden Reich.
4: Well, our family's been helping out with this festival since before I was even born. So we were kind of just thrown into it, and their family, our families are very close. We're practically brothers, so you know, we do this this whole thing together.
5: For sure. Yeah, I mean, it's always a great time, especially coming here, and it feels like a family tradition almost.
20: While Burger Fest celebrates Seymour giving America the hamburger, it also boosts the community as a fundraiser for local student scholarships and community groups. Coming up at 8:05, details on more upgrades coming to the Fox Cities Exhibition Center. I'm Landon Moore, WHB1 News.
21: Well, congrats to all those organizations that were participating in whatever it was this weekend.
20: Yeah.
21: And I am really happy that my mom decided not to run marathons, because I don't think I would have done what that kid did.
20: No.
21: Mom, you go ahead and run that marathon. I'm going to go take a nap.
20: Yeah.
21: It's 7:37. Weather's coming up with Andy Mead.
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21: We're kind of quiet down a bit in the weather business these days, and Steve Balon's off today. Andy Mead is in for Steve. Hi, Andy.
23: Hello, how's it going?
21: Good. How would you rate the weekend that we just finished up?
23: For me personally, I say probably like a 6 out of 10.
21: All right.
23: Because it was, for me, it was cool, but I think it was just the clouds that really kind of made it gloomy at times.
21: That was weird. The rain event was kind of a hard sprinkle, light rain event. We never really got anything heavy here, did we?
23: Oh, it was very on and off. Yeah. Like the heaviest rain really fell to the south, but even with the rain that we had, like at least on like Saturday, it was just very light, misty, just enough for like when I was driving my windshield, I just had to swipe it once and now I have smear streaks on it. So
7: yeah, and then yesterday the winds picked up, but hey, we did get in the marathon. We did get in the other events that needed to get done, but now we kind of quiet down for a bit here, huh?
23: Yeah, we're going to still see more in the way of just 50s today. The first day is fall of tomorrow, and today is the last day of summer, and it just does not feel like it. We'll keep the cloudy conditions around, but you know, I say this weekend looks like it's going to be kind of the last hoo-wah, potentially, of summer. We'll get back into the 70s.
7: All right, I'll let you go through the forecast. What's coming our way the next few?
23: So today, mostly cloudy. It will still be breezy, so make sure you have the jacket. Gust up to 25, a high around 59, overnight lows in the 40s, 30s for the Northwoods. But as we go into the next couple of days, the winds will ease off, more sunshine, and highs in the upper 60s and lower 70s.
7: I was saying it's kind of like a stepping stone week here. We get warmer every day.
23: Uh-oh, no complaints here.
7: So tell me about the weekend, though, coming up. Friday, yeah. Saturday, Sunday look like it's going to be great for Oktoberfest here, huh?
23: Oh, it's going to be absolutely perfect weather. Like, we'll have a few clouds around, but the temperatures will just be overall warmer. Actually, what is considered normal for this time of year. We're supposed to be at 70 degrees. Today's 59. I think we'll get there by the time we head in towards Friday and even towards early next week.
7: And it looks like no rain chances this week, right?
23: Rain chances overall look pretty limited, but yeah. I would say I'm keeping an eye on Saturday night into Sunday. That's when we can maybe see our next rain chance. But right now, looks pretty limited to me.
7: Good to hear. Andy, thanks for the update. We'll talk to you soon.
23: All right, have a good day.
7: Andy Mead joining us. First alert weather here on WHBY. And I mentioned 6:39 was our sunrise about an hour ago. We set at 6:53. And Andy mentioned the autumn season is officially beginning at 7:05 tomorrow night. So keep that in mind, too. All right, into the latest business news. So far, the futures market's been pretty healthy this morning. We'll check it. 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
6: I'm Nicole Murray with Your Money Now. Tariffs are raising the cost of materials and goods. Higher fuel prices are increasing production and transportation costs, and higher interest rates are making inventory more expensive to finance. CNBC reports that auto suppliers, chemical companies, and other industrial businesses are seeing margins squeezed as they struggle to absorb higher costs. The State Department is urging Americans to avoid traveling to and through the Middle East, warning conflict in the region could escalate. U.S. officials are reportedly scrambling to assist thousands of stranded Americans in the area. Chinese regulators are putting the brakes on a rush of humanoid robot companies seeking listings. Reuters reports that the slowdown was mainly triggered by a volatile start for shares in Unitree Robotics, a maker of humanoid robots. The stock soared more than fivefold in its Shanghai debut a month ago and has slumped 55% since. Futures are higher this morning as oil and yields ease. That's Your Money Now.
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7: Okay, let's see what's going on. Dow futures still up about 442. It's been in that neighborhood here for a while. S&P's up 51. The NASDAQ's up 316. We are starting to see a bit of an easing in the oil prices. It kind of started toward the end of last week, and now it's still going. down $2.53 at $97.77. Now, does that mean we're going to see some kind of a back off in prices at the pump? Maybe a little here and there. Anything real big? No, we're not there yet on that. More as we go through the morning. Of course, Monday Morning Quarterback is up here in about 25, 30 minutes or so. All right, the latest HBY Sports. Now you're 1-1. A heck of a lot better than 0-2.
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15: The Brewers set a franchise record with their 98th win of the season yesterday, 3-0 over Baltimore, sweeping the three-game series from the Orioles. I'm Bill Scott with sports. Cooper Pratt had two hits, two RBIs, and two stolen bases to lead the way. Manager Pat Murphy.
16: Coop didn't hit like this in the minor leagues. I mean, he's playing great baseball, you know, really consistent, gives you an honest at bat every time up, doesn't give away at bats, takes every pitch personally. He's got a lot of good traits.
15: William Contreras homered in the win. The crew off today. They'll start the final week of the regular season tomorrow night at Philadelphia. The Packers stumbled out of the gates. They were staring at an 0-2 start before scoring the game's final 13 points on the way to a 20-17 overtime victory over the Jets. It ended their six-game losing streak.
17: You know, I'm just so proud of our guys. Talk about resiliency, being down 10 points in the fourth quarter, and our guys kept battling. Yeah, I know it wasn't always pretty, but I thought defensively we did a great job just applying pressure on the quarterback, doing a great job with our run defense, and special teams were special.
15: Matt LaFleur's Packers managed just 199 total net yards. They were penalized 14 times for 133, but defense and special teams kept the Packers in it long enough to even their record at 1-1. Trey Smack booted the walk-off 26-yard field goal to win it. The Packers return home to play Thursday night against Atlanta at Lambeau Field. Elsewhere in the NFC North, Vikings beat the Bears 9-3. Chicago losing quarterback Caleb Williams with a hamstring injury. A week two of the NFL season closing out tonight. The Giants will take on the Rams in Los Angeles. Football Badgers won their second straight, rolling to a 54-10 win over Eastern Michigan at Camp Randall on Saturday. Quarterback Colton Joseph passing for 362 yards and three touchdowns. He also ran for a fourth score. And Chris Pankey of Lacrosse captured the 35th Fox Cities Marathon on Sunday, crossing the finish line in 2:31.09. Catherine Green of DePere won the women's division in 2:54.01. Phil Scott, Wisconsin Radio Network.
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7: Do you remember 21st night, September? It's today. Hi there, welcome Monday and a Packers Victory Monday here at WHBY in the Myron Construction Studio. I'm Dave Edwards. We may have to play that bumper at least three or four more times before we go today. Monday the 21st of September is chilly. Might make it to around 60, 61 at best for a high today. That's almost 10 degrees below where we really should be, as you heard from Andy a few minutes ago. But we're going to warm up every day this week. I'm looking forward to it. We're going to be out at Oktoberfest. And, of course, we have the country stage this year, which is going to be fun. I'm looking forward to it. I think it starts at 11. I'll be out there. In fact, I'll be right there with and Zach Morris and I are going to take the first shift, so to speak, and just say hi and introduce the band. And it starts on this 26th, 27th? And that will be 71, 72 expected for a high on Saturday. Looking good. By the way, I saw, too, that Crossroads 41, which is the big country festival. It used to be Country Jam or whatever it was called. Florida Georgia Line is coming. All right. They're going to headline on August 13th. Wow, we got to go way ahead here. But it's kind of neat to see. Tim McGraw is going to be coming this year, too. Florida Georgia Line. I know those guys well. They had it going, and then they had an album that kind of just stunk. And they took a little break, decided to take a little break away from each other. Now they're back together, and it looks like they're coming here. That'd be fun. Might have to see if I can go. All right, let's get to a few things here this morning. In the NFL this weekend, we had what could be a very weekend for quarterbacks. I mean, Jordan Love got dinged up a little bit on his elbow on that fumble. But Caleb Williams has a hamstring issue that we'll find out about today. Jaden Daniels for the Washington Commander, same kind of thing with his elbow. That was ugly. His elbow went in directions it's not supposed to go. So I think when we get to this afternoon, we're going to get a lot of those reports from the teams on their other injuries, too. And the Packers have Jaden Reed, who last night tweeted out, "I'm feeling better," which is good, but he took that wicked hit around the neck there. And Zach Bakobuele with a knee injury that looks like it's pretty bad. So we'll get some medical reports of what they will tell us later today, but it could be kind of painful. Packers are going to need some offensive linemen here pretty soon. And even Aaron Banks, too. He was out during the game. We were running out of offensive tackles. All right, it's 7:51. What is the latest from the Middle East? Same old, same old?
2: Iran-backed Houthis in Yemen launching air attacks on Saudi Arabia Saturday. To protect its regional interests, a Saudi-led coalition has backed Yemen's internationally recognized government since 2015. A senior Houthi official is warning countries against joining Saudi Arabia in Yemen's civil war, telling the Associated Press they've assured the Trump administration they won't attack U.S. vessels in the Red Sea.
3: Global tensions will likely be front and center this week when world leaders gather for the United Nations General Assembly. President Trump will also meet with China's president in Washington Thursday.
7: Yeah, they're really looking forward to that UN General Assembly in New York.
4: It's going to be chaotic and the mayhem, but we'll just muster through it.
5: The UN's neighbors are bracing for lockdowns and backups.
10: You have to plan a lot.
5: So does the NYPD and the Secret Service. President Trump addresses the General Assembly on Tuesday and meets with Ukrainian President Volodymyr Zelensky as the U.S. tries to broker a deal to de-escalate the fighting with Russia. The president will also meet with interim Venezuelan President Delcy Rodriguez.
7: We'll have that meeting with China coming up here in just a second, but usually the president ends up speaking at the U.N. General Assembly somewhere around 9, 9:30, 10 o'clock, and we'll see if maybe we can carry a few minutes of that as well. But the big summit with China's premier is high on the list.
19: And AI is sure to be on the agenda of that high-stakes meeting between President Trump and China's President Xi later this week. The meeting is also putting fentanyl in China's efforts to block the flow of the drug into the U.S. back in the spotlight. Here's ABC's Britt Clennett.
20: Tonight, Treasury Secretary Scott Bessent meeting with China's Vice Premier He Lifeng ahead of the high-stakes talks between President Trump and Xi. Iran, trade, and AI expected to top the agenda.
22: We're leading China in AI.
20: Bessent making fresh accusations aimed at China's AI research.
27: One of the ways we can push back against China, because the Chinese models, they distill from the U.S. models, right, which is a polite scientific word for steal.
20: China calls the claims unfounded. The Trump-Xi meeting also putting a fresh spotlight on Washington's demand that Beijing do more to stop the supply chain of chemicals used to make the fatal synthetic opioid fentanyl. China providing ABC News with this never-before-seen video showing a massive raid at a facility in Wuhan. Chinese authorities acting on US intelligence. And in an exclusive interview with China's deputy head of drug control, Shan Yehua acknowledges more cooperation and trust is needed from both sides to combat the crisis.
0: We had done a lot and we need to do more.
1: You're admitting that more should be done.
0: Yeah, more should be done. I mean, both China and the U.S.
20: And on Iran, China vowing to protect its energy interests there. China buying 80% of Iran's oil.
7: Okay, it is 7:54 WHBY. I go back to what we're doing at the White House right now, tearing down the East Wing. When, remember, the president at the time said, no, we're not going to touch the East Wing. This will just be added on. The ballroom will be an addition. Well, the East Wing was completely torn down. We had the issue with the reflecting pool, and we don't need to get into that too deeply. But now... we've heard about this big arch, this triumphal arch that he wants to erect in a place that's rather sensitive because a lot of veterans are not happy because of what it does with the view to Arlington National Cemetery. Now we hear an entirely, and I mean entirely different wrinkle to that arch.
6: He posted online that he's at the strong request, he says, of the United States military and for national security purposes. He says he's agreed to convert this magnificent triumphal arch into a top-grade military complex slash triumphal arch. He says it will house, store, and have the rapid ability to use a large number of drones, plus, he says, snipers on both the roof and the plaza areas, and he says in addition it would hold large quantities of sniper ammunition. The president wants this arch. It would have winged eagles on its roof, and it's the subject of a lawsuit that's been filed for many months by three Vietnam veterans who say that the very large structure would affect the vista, and that vista has personal meaning to them because they're veterans of the Vietnam era, and they visit their fallen comrades, and they don't want the arch, and so their lawsuit is pending.
7: Let me go back and repeat one sentence out of that. The president said Sunday, the arch would house, store, and have the rapid ability to use large number of drones plus snipers on both the roof and plaza areas, along with holding large quantities of sniper ammunition in storage. Who saw that coming? He went on to say, out of the 59 top cities and capitals, Washington, D.C. is the only one in the world that does not have a triumphal arch. So we have to? There you go. So that new wrinkle is a, well, that's a heck of a wrinkle. 7:56.
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13: Waking up to a cool start in the upper 40s and lower to middle 50s. Mostly cloudy skies today, but still breezy. Winds gust up to near 25 miles per hour. Overnight lows fall into the upper 30s for the Northwoods with 40s towards the south. From the WBAY First Alert Weather Center, I'm meteorologist Andy Mead.
7: Starting out pretty chilly, and really we're not going to get out of the chill here. 52 right now, mostly cloudy. Northeast winds have been in that 8 to 15 range most of the morning. It's 96% humidity. Also 52 Green Bay, Oshkosh 55. It is 49 in Wausau. 57 if you're along the lakeshore in Sheboygan.
11: 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And I can't tell you how thrilled I am to welcome to the show Andrea Perrin.
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15: Here's a high fly ball down the left field line, racing back into the corner as Beavers at the wall. It is gone. William Contreras with some launch angles sends one out to left, and the Brewers lead it 2-0.
16: Coming up Tuesday night, the Milwaukee Brewers travel to Philadelphia to take on the Phillies. 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
7: And who had it on your bingo card that the Brewers could win 100 games this year? They only need two more. They're right there. Wow, what a season. Brewers playoff baseball not too far away here on WHBY. But we need to get to Monday Morning Quarterback. That's coming up after we check ABC and HBY News in just moments.

0: United Nations General Assembly Tuesday. The Middle East looms over the meeting. It's after the New York Times reported Saudi Arabia's leader asked President Trump to order U.S. strikes on Houthi rebels in Yemen.
1: According to the Times, Trump told his advisors to prepare for military action against the group, but then the president reportedly reversed course. Citing a senior administration official, the report says most of Trump's closest advisors were skeptical about potential strikes, given the strains facing the U.S. military in the war in Iran.
0: That's ABC's Martha Raddatz. And high fuel costs, the national average at $4.43 a gallon, according to Gas Buddy, could have a big impact on the midterm elections. Today's Yom Kippur, the holiest day of the year in the Jewish faith, but in Ontario, a police officer was injured in a synagogue shooting, says ABC's Matt Rivers.
2: It happened in the city of Belleville, about 110 miles northeast of Toronto, when police say a police officer on patrol, quote, encountered someone outside of the Sons of Jacob synagogue. Now, details are still scarce at this point, but during that exchange, both the police officer and the suspect were shot, both injured and taken to nearby hospitals. No one, thankfully, inside that synagogue.
0: A DoorDash driver in Austin, Texas, was shot and wounded by ICE agents Sunday. That person now in federal custody. Local officials want an independent probe. 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
0: Mortgage rates are higher, but there could be some bright spots for home buyers.
4: Experts are warning the days of low interest rates may be over. Mortgage rates that were in the 3% range 10 to 15 years ago are now closer to 7%. While home buyers are being hit with those higher rates, they may be getting a little relief from sellers. Redfin data now says the percentage of sellers willing to offer concessions to make a sale rose to 45% last month. That's the highest since 2020.
0: That's ABC's Sherry Preston. At least 9 suspects have been arrested in a complex investigation into a scam targeting elders. ABC's Jim Ryan has more on one aspect.
5: It starts with a caller from overseas posing as a federal agent, telling potential victims that their bank accounts have been hacked and instructing them to convert their funds into gold and hand it off to a courier.
6: The scammer isn't just after your purse or your car. They're after everything.
5: Stephen Sills is a police detective in Friendswood outside Houston. Despite being told to keep quiet, one victim talked to a social worker.
6: And the social worker convinced our victim to come report it to the police.
5: Police provided fake gold coins to that would-be victim. 3 people were arrested. Jim Ryan, ABC News.
0: Presley Gerber, the 27-year-old son of supermodel Cindy Crawford, died Sunday in California. He had been open about his struggles with addiction. The L.A. County Medical Examiner says that he died at a rehab facility. No cause has been announced. I'm Brian Clark, ABC News.
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9: Good morning. It's a mostly cloudy 52 degrees at 8:05. I'm Landon Moore. More improvement work will be done over the winter at the Fox City's Exhibition Center. The City of Appleton has approved $985,000 for installation of additional soundproofing panels inside the main exhibit hall. Facilities Director Tom Flick says this will address a major complaint from users of the Expo Center.
10: Installing 4-inch thick wall panels throughout the entire facility for sound absorption and bounce back, reverberating back and forth, etc.

0: project will only cover a third of the expo space. Appleton officials hope to install the additional soundproofing to the rest of the building when funds become available. Outagamie County Recycling and Solid Waste officials are reminding residents not to throw lithium-ion batteries in their bins. Crews have removed more than 2,000 pounds of those batteries from the recycling line in just the past month. Lithium-ion batteries are not recyclable and can cause fires that are difficult to put out. They require special disposal, which the county offers at its Resource Recovery Park for free. An Oshkosh man is arrested Friday night following a disturbance with a weapon that led to a standoff. Officers were alerted around 10:21 of the disturbance by a person who escaped from a residence in the 1800 block of North Main Street. Police were told that a 45-year-old man threatened to kill the resident who escaped. When police arrived, they learned three juveniles were in the residence and the suspect also threatened to kill them. After making contact with the armed man, he surrendered without incident. He was arrested on charges of second-degree recklessly endangering safety, disorderly conduct, and strangulation. Oshkosh police recovered four firearms and ammunition from the residence. And Green Bay police are looking for a suspect wanted on multiple warrants who escaped Sunday afternoon following a police traffic stop. Officers located a vehicle driven by 20-year-old Javion Williams, who fled as police attempted to stop him. After a brief chase, Williams' vehicle struck a curb and became disabled at University Avenue and Henry Street. He then fled on foot. Because Williams was being sought on charges including child abuse and causing great bodily harm, a shelter-in-place order was issued in the surrounding area and lifted about 2 hours later. Anyone with information on his whereabouts should contact the Green Bay Police Department. Coming up at 8:31, a warning about a scam targeting Spectrum cable customers. I'm Landon Moore, WHB1 News.
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3: Waking up to a cool start in the upper 40s and lower 50s. Mostly cloudy sky, a high near into the upper 50s. Breezy conditions, winds gust up to 25 miles per hour with 30s for the Northwoods tonight and 40s towards the south. From the WBAY First Alert Weather Center, I'm meteorologist Andy Mead.
4: Mostly cloudy. It's just going to be a cool day. 52 right now with enough of a northeast wind to drop the feels like back into the mid to upper 40s here. As we get ready now, it's almost 8:09. Let's go. 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
5: On Monday's show, we'll discuss the top local news stories. 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
2: 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With game highlights, comments from the locker room, and thoughts on the QB and the coach, here's WHBY's Dave Edwards.
4: Well, in the excitement that was MetLife Stadium in East Rutherford, New Jersey, it also rained on and off, which made it even more dreary at that dreary stadium. In front of about 78,000 yesterday, the Packers and Jets mingled, which I guess is the best way to put it, for about three quarters, because the Packers did everything they could to shoot themselves in the foot and then played a nearly flawless fourth quarter to get it done, winning 20-17. Yeah, I'm Dave Edwards. Let's get to it all here. What we do is we throw you as many of the highlights as we have. We'll bring you some locker room audio, hear from the coach and the quarterback along the way, brought to you by Instaprint Plus. How bizarre. Right out of the gates, in two consecutive plays, they had to bring out the cart. with Jaden Reed, first of all, with a wicked tackle right around kind of the neck area, and he was down for quite some time. Very next play, get the cart back out here. Because Zach Bakobuele went down with a knee injury that does not look good. And it could be a season ender for Zach. So that's your first series and two of your first three plays. And then finally got it going a little bit later on. It was actually the second quarter before you started to kick something in at all.
6: Love with a setback to his right. Marshawn Lloyd snapped to Love. Looks, swings it out to Lloyd, cutting it back. He's to the five.
7: There we go.
6: To the end zone. Untouched for the touchdown. And the Packers punch it in.
4: Yeah, the two teams kind of just lobbing back and forth punts for a while there. That was a neat play for Marshawn because that's his first touchdown as a Packer. And it came in his third year with the team. Wasn't too much later, though. In fact, just, what, about 3 minutes later?
6: The end zone for an easy Jet touchdown. The Jets a point after away from tying the game as Braylon Allen has his first touchdown of the year.
4: Five-yard run.
6: Fourth on the ground in his career.
4: For Braylon Allen, the Wisconsin Badger, Jason Sanders' kick makes it 7-7, and that's where it sat for a while. And we were only about two and a half minutes into the third quarter. Jets get it done again, and Geno Smith the throw.
6: Play action. Smith back to throw. Eyes the end zone. Floats. A crosser. At the goal line. It's caught. Rolling into the end zone. Garrett Wilson. That's a Jet touchdown. The Jets have the lead. 2.5 minutes to go, third quarter.
4: Yeah, that was about it. The statistics for the Packers in the third quarter look like what you would see like halfway through the first half. That's how bad it was. In the fourth quarter, there was a fumble. The Jets pounced on it. They kicked another field goal to make it 17-7. So there you sit. You're down by 10 in the fourth quarter, and you finally get it going.
6: Love takes the snap, fakes to Brooks, throws the middle.
7: Nice.
6: Touchdown! Touchdown, Christian Watson! Beautiful fake by Jordan Love to Chris Brooks. And then Christian Watson wide open on a post in the middle of the end zone. And the Packers are back in it.
4: You know, Watson, even Matthew Golden somewhat, and Tucker Kraft were open on some of these plays. It's just we finally connected on one that actually secured the catch and made the touchdown with Christian Watson to make it 17-14. And then we had a little bit of fun with a field goal that was coming here after this play.
8: Sky Moore. Moore across the 30, still going, across midfield. Big return, Sky Moore.
4: That was huge. It set up the Packers for the tying field goal with Trace Mack from 34 out. So that's it for the four quarters. We go on to extra time. And interesting, when the coin flip happened, the Jets won the toss and took the ball, which usually in overtime you don't do. You kind of want to throw your defense out there and then go in and score and win the game. Well, that was the thought, but that's not what happened.
8: Love on second down, swings it out, it's Brooks. And Brooks has a first down inside the Jets 40.
4: And that was huge because it was after the Packers completely shut down the Jets on their first series. It was a sack and then another sack and then a penalty. Before you knew it, it was like fourth and forever. And then it was simply up to Trace Mack.
6: Off the left hash mark. Snap. Placement. Trace smacks it to the upright.
7: Yes!
6: It is good! It is good! And a dagger delivered by the rookie, Trace Mack! The Packers win it 20-17.
4: Okay, sometimes you have to win ugly. And that was kind of the way this one went because the Jets, to a certain extent, kind of took their foot off the gas a little bit in the fourth quarter. At the same time, the Packers' defense just started roaring with Lucas Van Ness and others. And we'll get to some of his comments coming up. Because if you look at the total net yards, the Packers only had 199. 285 for the Jets, only 63 yards on the ground again, which is, you know, with no Josh Jacobs, you're still having some issues in running the ball. But the coach was pretty happy.
7: Matt, how is that for a finish?
9: Yeah, I just love the resiliency of our team. And, I mean, being down 10 points in the fourth quarter and showing that resiliency and battling back, I know everybody stuck together and nobody flinched. And that's what we got to be about. I mean, not every game's going to be pretty in this league. It's hard to win on the road, but our guys found a way.
7: Tell me about the overtime from your perspective. What were you trying to get done? And it certainly looked like you got it done.
9: Well, yeah. I mean, like, I was a little surprised that they took the ball, to be honest with you. They won the toss. They took the ball, which is exactly what we wanted them to do. We wanted to kick to start the overtime, to have the four downs. But, you know, defensively, we just got super aggressive, and that set us up for great field position right there. I think JG does a hell of a job. I love how our defense is attacking and the style of play between defensively and special teams kept us in the game all game long.
7: The game barely starts, and you're losing Jaden Reed, also Zach Bakobuwele. Any update on their condition?
9: Yeah, Jay Reed, he's doing okay. He's got movement in all of his extremities. Certainly, you know, that's a scary moment. You never want to see that, no matter who it is, but especially, like, for us. I mean, that guy is such a juice guy for us. So that was tough to witness. And then, you know, you have Zach go down. That doesn't look good. I think it could be, you know, a season ender potentially. And but, you know, I like the fight of the guys that stepped in and stepped up when their number was called.
7: How about the play of Lucas Van Ness? He was an ultimate beast today.
9: He was. He did a great job. I think he had a sack and a half. I want to say four quarterback hits. He was definitely a force to be reckoned with.
7: Sky Moore adding some juice to your return. Had a couple big returns today.
9: He did. He did a great job. And Sky's a great competitor. He's a great guy to have on our football team. And he really set us up for some short fields. Unfortunately, I didn't think we did a good enough job of taking advantage of some of those situations.
7: Matt, do you think this is the kind of game that will pay residual benefits? Instead of not being able to finish, you finished and you finished strong, winning in overtime. Does it pay residual benefits?
9: Oh, yeah, I sure hope so. We're going to need to carry this momentum. We got a short week. We got Atlanta coming in. We got a lot of guys banged up right now, and certainly there's a lot of things that we need to clean up. I just thought it was overall way too many penalties and unforced penalties, I would say, that we've got to make sure we're more disciplined with.
4: There were 27 penalties accepted in this game yesterday. My goodness. Oy. All right, you'll hear more. Jordan Love's coming up. We'll hear from Lucas Van Ness and a few others as well. You got the win. More coming up on Monday Morning Quarterback. 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
4: Jordan Love, 16 of 29 in the game against the Jets. 145 yards passing. Wow. That's it. But two touchdowns, big ones. As we get back on Monday Morning Quarterback, brought to you by Instant Print Plus. And he said, hey, we just had to stick with it.
11: Keep playing. The mindset for everybody in the locker room is take that one play at a time. You know, we know there's still a lot of game left, a lot of plays to be had. And, you know, the mindset is take it one play at a time and just keep fighting.
12: How did you feel about the intensity at the start of the game?
11: Say that again, sorry.
12: How did you feel about the intensity at the start of the game?
11: the start of the game, I think, offensively wasn't pretty. You know what I mean? We have a lot of stuff to look at, clean up, and improve on, because it definitely was not pretty. You know, I think later we answered with that touchdown drive. But, you know, I think offensively we've got to do a lot better. that's really all I got.
13: How hard is it to sort of restart yourself after back-to-back plays where Jaden and Zach go down?
11: Man, it's tough. You know, you hate to see anytime anybody gets injured. You know, so praying for obviously Jay Reed, and then with Zach Bakobuwele going out. you know, it's tough, but like you say, it's football is always the next man up mentality. You got to keep playing. So the mindset is just to keep going. And people need to step up when guys go down, and I think guys did a good job today.
14: How can you guys get a running game going? You got Bakaboli, looks like he's going to be out for a while. Banks, you know, that could be a season-long issue, so you're really eating into your depth. How do you run the ball with what you got right now?
11: Yeah, we'll see about the injuries, you know what I mean, and see. Obviously, we got a short week coming, but, you know, you got to just keep going. Keep leaning on the run game. Keep trying to find what runs we're doing well. And I think O-line-wise, it just comes down to targeting the right people, executing those blocks, and, you know, obviously the runners hitting the right gaps, things like that. But, you know, we'll be good in the run game.
15: How hard is it to find any momentum with that many penalties all game long?
11: Yeah, I think that's definitely an area we've got to improve on. You know, that's 2 weeks where we've had a lot of penalties that just put us back. You know, those are things that stop drives, put you behind the sticks, obviously, and it's tough to overcome. So that's an area we've got to focus, clean up, figure out what's going on, especially on just pre-snap, alignment penalties, things like that. So definitely an area we've got to improve.
13: What did you think of Lucas Van Ness today?
11: Man, I thought he was flying around and making a lot of plays, especially at the end. He made some huge plays, obviously, some sacks, but he's flying all over the field. I think defense overall, man, they did a great job today. You know, they're the reason they kept us in the game. They had some huge stops. You know, when offense wasn't, you know, playing up to our standard of what we need to play at, they're the ones that kept us in the game and, you know, kept us with a fighting chance. So they did a great job today.
13: What happened to you kept shaking your hand out. What happened?
11: Yeah, I got hit in the elbow, and my hand just went numb. So, yeah.
14: What do you make of winning this game? You guys looked kind of dead in the water there in the fourth quarter.
11: Man, it's a huge win. You know, it's one of those games where you just got to keep fighting. Like you said, it wasn't pretty a lot of that game. And, you know, we've been in these situations before where we've lost these games. And I think the mindset there, just keep fighting. That's what we did today. But obviously a lot of stuff clean up wasn't pretty, but definitely a much-needed win. Great way to finish the game.
16: What was the mood on the sideline when defense goes out there to start the overtime and, like, the back-to-back sacks, they're pushing them back? I mean, what are you guys thinking and talking about there on the sideline?
11: And it was great. I don't think you can start overtime with a better way than the defense did right there. Just, you know, keep moving the offense back. obviously, it's going to set us up with good field position. And, you know, we got to go finish. But that's a great way for them to start that overtime period.
16: Can you talk about the play to Golden there in overtime? Just what did you see? And was that just you and your decision to kind of flip it up in the air and let him go get it?
11: No, that was you know, part of the scheme right there. We know they like to do some corner pressures, and they did it right there, and we were able to, you know, just float one over the top right there at MG for a big game. But just, you know, great game plan and obviously execution of something that we've seen them doing on film.
17: It's tough to start. Talk about two straight road games. How big is it getting a split before a short week in your first home game?
11: Sorry, say that again.
17: I said how big was it getting a split, a 1-1 record going into your first home game on a short week?
11: No, it's huge. You know, we had a bounce back after week one, and like I said, the game wasn't pretty, but to finish the game, to get a win, that was huge. Like you said, obviously starting with two road games. So we needed this one right here, and now we got a short week to be able to get
4: there
11: ready.
4: There you go. Jordan Love speaking as we're trying to hear over the golf cart that was beeping in the background. Yeah, it wasn't pretty, but it's done, and it's 20-17 overtime win. The Jets had this one. They just, as I mentioned, kind of let off at the same time that the Packers defense really started to get aggressive. And you look at the stats for the game, and it kind of belies that. The Packers only had 199 net yards for this game. You're going to have to get better, and obviously in some cases without some of your players, too, because of all the injuries going on. Now, I'm going to apologize. We do have some audio, and thanks to Packers.com. Packers Radio Network, also from Fox 11 and all the crew at Fox. Lucas Van Ness, in the midst of all the noise in the locker room, pretty happy.
18: And that's just that's what you walk into every single Sunday. But again, I think that we knew what we were capable of. We knew we had to finish, and then obviously the walk-off was right. We were able to do it.
19: Get back off the deck and play again Thursday.
18: Yeah. Well, you got to get your body back, recover. That turf is definitely pretty tough out there. So it's going to be a mental week. Recover and get ready to go.
4: MetLife Stadium in general, just one of the worst stadiums in football, no doubt. Evan Williams, a little bit better audio this time around, just says, hey, I'm just happy we got the win.
20: Happy, regardless. Feel like we all understand that not all wins going to be pretty. Regardless, guys are hurting, going through it, but it feels a lot better with a win. Finding a way to come together near the end of the game, play some complimentary football when it mattered, and find a way to win. That's all that matters in this league.
21: It is only week two. You guys understand that better than anybody. But it's been a long time. You guys won a football game. And if you not win this football game, it's a long week, even though it's a short week.
20: For sure.
21: Does that add significance to this victory?
20: I wouldn't think so. I just feel like, with all the work we put in, that's the result that we expect. So every game, we're going in with intention on, dominating our opponent. And for sure. We haven't, gotten that result in a while, which is definitely disappointing to start. But, whenever – something we say in our locker room all the time is celebrate all wins, regardless.
4: Yeah, finally the losing streak is over. Evan Williams just happy to get that taken care of. And up front, boy, we were getting pretty thin on the offensive line. Good to see Jagger Burton also stepping in.
22: Yeah, it was a blast. It's always a great day when you get a win. Obviously, a lot of stuff to clean up for me personally. And I'm excited for the opportunity to do that, and excited for the short week. Get back in action on Thursday.
7: Hey, did you feel ready? Because you looked like you were ready to play.
22: Yeah, I feel like the coaches did a great job of getting me ready. The vets in the room did a great job of bringing me along with them. Helping me in on their processes and the way they do stuff. So really, the credit goes to them.
4: There you go. 827 at WHBY. We're going to wrap up our Monday morning quarterback here, brought to you by Instaprint Plus. By taking a look at what's interesting over the next few weeks, you get Atlanta this Thursday night. Atlanta's really struggling. You're at Tampa Bay, another team that doesn't seem to have a real good identity. That's coming up the following Sunday. And then you bring in the Chicago Bears. And here's why that's a little more interesting.
23: Final play of the game. Bajan takes the snap. Vikings rush 5. Turner pushed. He pushed Loveland into Bajan. And now you can go home. The Minnesota Vikings have won 7 in a row at Soldier Field. The final score, 9-3.
4: In the midst of that game, Caleb Williams, I think it was early in the fourth quarter, rolled out and looked like he was going to try to score on the play. But then he reached for his hamstring. We'll see just how bad it is. That will be a home game on October 11th. We may have Micah Parsons back by then. If not, October 18th, the Dallas Cowboys in for a Sunday nighter. I bet Micah's ready for that one. Thanks for joining us. Monday morning quarterback wrapping up here. We'll get ready for the Falcons. And yes, we'll have a Friday edition of Monday morning quarterback coming up for you. Friday, 8:09 right here. 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
3: Waking up to a cool start in the upper 40s and lower to middle 50s. Mostly cloudy skies today, but still breezy. Winds gust up to near 25 miles per hour. Overnight lows fall into the upper 30s for the Northwoods with 40s towards the south. From the WBAY First Alert Weather Center, I'm meteorologist Andy Mead.
4: Yeah, mostly cloudy, partly sunny, kind of in that general zone here. We have not exactly moved up too much. It's still 53. That northeast wind, though, at 10 to 15 will chill you a bit, so just be aware of that. 56 Oshkosh, Green Bay's also at 53.
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4: See you out there. Looks like Saturday's forecast is delightful. It's supposed to be mostly sunny and about 71, maybe 72. Looking good.
1: ABC News, I'm Brian Clark. Three news organizations are going to federal court after President Trump banned them from accessing the White House. ABC's Sophie Fly says
5: the president banning CNN, Politico, and MS now from the White House because of their coverage. CNN calling that illegal as they were stripped of being part of today's presidential pool coverage. MS Now saying it will take all steps necessary to defend its First Amendment rights. Legal experts say the president's bans are likely unconstitutional.
1: And today, the president travels to New York City ahead of his address tomorrow at the United Nations General Assembly. He'll meet with Mayor Zoran Mamdani today. It's been another shooting involving ICE, this one in Austin, Texas, where Mayor Kirk Watson said,
8: I'm extremely unhappy. A person being shot on the streets of Austin by someone purporting to be law enforcement, particularly when it's ICE.
1: Federal officials say the man who was shot is in the country illegally. He's in custody. This is ABC News.
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24: Good morning. It's a mostly cloudy 53 degrees at 8:31. I'm Landon Moore. Appleton Area School District officials are confident they will not have to dip into reserve funds to balance the 2027 budget. Finance Director Holly Burr says her proposed budget is balanced.
25: The preliminary budget is coming in balanced at $243,850,725 for both revenues and expenses. At this time, I would expect us to be slightly in the black for the current year.
24: Last spring, Appleton School District residents approved a referendum providing an additional $15 million a year in property tax revenue for each of the next 4 years. The Oshkosh Area School Board adopts a new set of five-year goals. The goals call for improved math and reading scores, but board member Tim Hess says those goals are still not high enough.
26: Over the next 5 years, we are being asked to accept a 10% increase and an 8% increase and have that be acceptable over the course of 5 years.
24: Board member Barbara Herzog says incremental improvement is the best the district can hope for.
27: Every day, parents send us the best children they have. They may not come with everything they need to be successful, but that's where our educators come in. And that's where pairing with parents and the community will help those students be successful. So we'd all like to see these scores leap, but that's not likely.
24: Last spring, 45% of Oshkosh students were proficient in math, and 47% were proficient in reading. The Oshkosh Police Department was busy in August. The department responded to nearly 4,500 calls for service in the month. Officers investigated 49 assaults and 2 sex crimes, along with 38 thefts, 1 robbery, and 9 burglaries. A Green Bay woman will spend 11 years in prison for providing drugs to an overdose victim. Jocelyn Shrovenel is also sentenced in Brown County Court to 9 years on extended supervision for first-degree reckless homicide. Shrovenel sold fentanyl-laced drugs to a 23-year-old man found dead in a Roland Lane residence in Howard back in October of 2024. Coming up after the break, a warning about a scam targeting Spectrum cable customers. WHBY News Time is 8:33.
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24: 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And the ramp from Shearing Road to southbound Interstate 41 in De Pere closes to traffic today. Crews will be adding an auxiliary lane to I-41 south of the interchange as part of the Southbridge Interchange project in the town of Lawrence. The on-ramp will be closed for 30 days. Coming up at 9:05, the latest on a measles outbreak in Wisconsin. I'm Wayne DeMoore, WHBY News.
10: What follows is an important question from Milwaukee County Judge David Borowski.
12: Why is the Sheriff's Department handing laptops or iPads to defendants?
10: There's only one reason, and that's David Crowley. David Crowley gave tablets to every inmate in Milwaukee County, regardless of their crime. And what happened next? A domestic abuser used a county-issued tablet to contact and threaten his victim more than 1,500 times. A triple murder suspect used one to intimidate a witness. Another inmate accessed child pornography. And who signed off on the program? David Crowley. Not once. Twice. David Crowley even authorized the program again in 2025.
12: It's preposterous.
13: He's right. I'm Tom Tiffany, and as governor, I will protect victims and not give violent criminals the tools to harass them.
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3: Waking up to a cool start in the upper 40s and lower 50s. Mostly cloudy sky, a high near into the upper 50s. Breezy conditions, winds gust up to 25 miles per hour with 30s for the Northwoods tonight and 40s towards the south. From the WBAY First Alert Weather Center, I'm meteorologist Andy Mead.
4: Yeah, it's pretty cool, but that breeze is probably helping a little bit to dry up all the water sitting around from numerous rain events over the last, week and half, 2 weeks, two and a half. We probably have picked up, I think September alone, we're over 5 inches of rain now for this month. It is 53 with that breeze out of the northeast, and a vacation may sound pretty sweet right now. So let's talk the Lamers Tour and Travel and put it together. 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
15: This is Lee Habib, host of Our American Stories. On our next episode, we'll shed some light on the character of America's first everyman. We're talking about Thomas Jefferson. Plus, we'll tell the tale of another founding father and one of the most crucial people to the Constitution. 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
7: I'm Nicole Murray with Your Money Now. Starbucks has signed a pact to set up a global capability center in the southern Indian city of Chennai, creating roughly 800 technology jobs. Reuters reports that the coffee chain has roughly 500 cafes in India through its joint venture with Tata Consumer Products. Minneapolis Federal Reserve President Neel Kashkari said on Fox News that inflation is too high across all sectors of the U.S. economy and not just in rising oil prices. Kashkari also supported the unanimous vote last week to raise interest rates by a quarter percentage point to 3.75 to 4%. Prime Minister Anthony Albanese says that Apple Executive Chair Tim Cook views the Australian government's age restrictions on social media as world leading. And this comes after a meeting with the tech giant at the company's U.S. headquarters. In December, Australia became the first country to ban social media for children under 16. Futures are moderately higher as oil prices fall. That's Your Money Now.
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4: Oh, just looking at the, we were out of the futures now into actual trading. The Dow still up about 150 and the NASDAQ's up 250 in the early moments here. S&P 500 is currently up 40. And the oil market is one of the biggest drivers of this morning. Oil is now down $3.50 at $96.76. As President Trump apparently has said this morning that he is open to talking to Iran, which would be a good thing. Sooner or later, we got to get some resolution here to what's going on. So maybe we will have negotiations once again. But again, crude off about $3.50 here in, the early trading as oil's been trading. The rest of the market's kind of tagging along right now. Join Haley. She'll be broadcasting Focus Fox Valley from Going to Pieces Quilt Company coming up on Friday from 10 until noon, their annual customer appreciation date. 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Now, that'll be first come, first serve, so get there early. 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
29: The Brewers set a franchise record with their 98th win of the season yesterday, 3-0 over Baltimore, sweeping the three-game series from the Orioles. I'm Bill Scott with sports. Cooper Pratt had two hits, two RBIs, and two stolen bases to lead the way. Manager Pat Murphy.
30: Coop didn't hit like this in the minor leagues. I mean, he's playing great baseball, and really consistent,
0: gives you an honest at bat every time up, doesn't give away at bats, takes every pitch personally. He's got a lot of good traits.
29: William Contreras homered in the win. The crew off today. They'll start the final week of the regular season tomorrow night at Philadelphia. The Packers stumbled out of the gates. They were staring at an 0-2 start before scoring the game's final 13 points on the way to a 20-17 overtime victory over the Jets. It ended their six-game losing streak.
1: You know, I'm just so proud of our guys. Talk about resiliency, being down 10 points in the fourth quarter, and our guys kept battling. Yeah, I know it wasn't always pretty, but I thought defensively we did a great job just applying pressure on the quarterback, doing a great job with our run defense, and special teams were special.
29: Matt LaFleur's Packers managed just 199 total net yards. They were penalized 14 times for 133, but defense and special teams kept the Packers in it long enough to even their record at 1-1. Trey Smack booted the walk-off 26-yard field goal to win it. The Packers return home to play Thursday night against Atlanta at Lambeau Field. Elsewhere in the NFC North, Vikings beat the Bears 9-3. Chicago losing quarterback Caleb Williams with a hamstring injury. In week two of the NFL season closing out tonight, the Giants will take on the Rams in Los Angeles. Football Badgers won their second straight, rolling to a 54-10 win over Eastern Michigan at Camp Randall on Saturday. Quarterback Colton Joseph passing for 362 yards and three touchdowns. He also ran for a fourth score. And Chris Pankey of La Crosse captured the 35th Fox Cities Marathon on Sunday, crossing the finish line in 2:31.09. Catherine Green of DePere won the women's division in 2:54.01. Phil Scott, Wisconsin Radio Network.
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4: Good morning, happy Monday. Packers victory Monday. We'll get back to that as we go here today. I'm Dave Edwards, and we are powered by Capital Credit Union. Coming up this weekend, yes, it is time to celebrate Oktoberfest. With Spotten Oktoberfest and the Fox Cities Chamber on Saturday in downtown Appleton, do not miss the GLK Foods WHBY Country Stage. We're going to start out with the 308s, Grand Union in the middle, and then we'll finish up with Nashville Pipeline coming up on Saturday. I think music starts usually around 11, goes till about 5, 5:30. You can find out more at WHBY.com. We'll be down there ready to crank it out. It's going to be beautiful. I mean, early indications, probably low 70s and mostly sunny right there in that perfect slot. Comfortable, but not hot. I like it. You heard Bill mention a couple of things. By the way, good morning. I'm Dave Edwards. Chris Pankey of La Crosse winning the marathon for the men. Catherine Green of DePere for the ladies. The half marathon first place went to Matt Kasten of Menasha. And also for the ladies, it was Maria Hauer of Oshkosh. Interesting to see how many Wisconsin names that you'll see in here, because sometimes you'll see people coming in from Illinois and Michigan, etc. Heavily dominated by Wisconsin runners this time around. And they have now a competitive walk competition. Jordan Crawford of Menasha wins that one for the guys. Janet Hadley of Jackson, Wisconsin, wins for the ladies. And they had the OSMS Relay Marathon. And first place goes to the La Patrona Five Amigos. It sounds like a fun group. Book Club was second, and Just Here for the Dogs was the third place finisher. So congratulations. And just to anyone who competed, well done. Hey, on Friday, we did not have a chance to mention, because it happened after the show ended, we found out about the passing of Duncan Sheik. This is his best known, it was his debut song back in 1996, Barely Breathing. He passed away at the age of 56. He died in Manhattan, apparently heart failure that led to cardiac arrest. My goodness. Not only did he do that, he was actually more well-known eventually for the music he wrote for the rock musical Spring Awakening. He won a Grammy for Best Musical Theater Album. He also won two music-related Tonys as well. Duncan Sheik passing way back on Friday at the age of 56. One of the bigger notes in the news here, well, I shouldn't say just bigger. It's more of a, I think it's more of a distraction than anything else. President Trump on Friday deciding to ban, denying access to the White House, to CNN, MS Now, which is the former MSNBC, and also Politico. Why? He felt it was because of negative coverage of his administration and saying that the media should not be able to constantly report fiction and lies when they cover him. That isn't going to fly. The First Amendment gives them the right to be there. Whatever they say, be damned. But I caught one of the more interesting pieces I caught in the follow-up to this is many of the analysts, of course, were chiming in on, hey, you can't do this and the reasons why. But I think one of the better ones I caught was from MS Now, one of the agencies being banned here, and Peter Alexander. And on his show, he talks about this ban.
2: This morning, President Trump followed up on his threats to ban journalists from three major outlets, including this one, MS Now, with reporters, producers, and cameramen from those organizations having their credentials confiscated when they tried to enter the White House grounds. This marks an unprecedented and escalatory assault on journalism. The president in the Oval Office yesterday even describing his decision as a ban on the free press. His words, he's not hiding it. He's trying to ban reporters because of the content of their reporting. Notably, he did not identify a single story, a report, any inaccuracy that triggered his outrage. Instead, he blamed negative coverage and demanded favorable reporting. To be clear, this is not normal. This is not business as usual. What's happening right now is different. The latest threat against our cherished freedoms protected by the U.S. Constitution. The media is not perfect. There's a debate to be had about who you trust, where you should get your news. This is something bigger, though. Among the privileges, the duties of a free press are to hold power to account, to ask the difficult questions, to document history as it happens. The president says fake news is reporting that is untrue. In fact, it's reporting that he finds unflattering. And here's the reality. A little more than 7 weeks until the midterms, many of the facts are unflattering. Where to begin? Gas prices now $4.48 a gallon on average, $1.50 more than where they were before the war with Iran began. Ask farmers about the price of diesel now at a record high, nearly $6.50 a gallon. All of it due to a war the president started, a war he vowed would be done within weeks, but is now in its seventh month. 18 American service members dead, if not more. And that doesn't even begin to scratch the surface. A trade war with Canada, an obsession with the Kennedy Center, if it's not demolished like the East Wing. Then there's the grift, the self-dealing, a Russian oligarch paying for Trump's son's wedding party, billions of dollars made by the Trump family. Those are the facts. They may be unflattering, but they are not fake. I've been there since the beginning. Trump's frustration, this fury, it didn't happen overnight. On the campaign trail, I remember, before he even took office, he would yell at us in the bullpen in the back of those large rallies, riling up the MAGA crowd. Once elected, he would insult reporters to their face. I've been there. And he would call journalists the enemy of the people. As one of my former colleagues described it, Trump is trying to discredit the messenger, to create a vacuum where his version of reality fills that void. But the answer from journalists is simple, to report more with more sources, more digging, more facts. MS Now released a statement today that reads in part, quote, MS Now intends to take any and all steps necessary to defend the essential role of independent journalism in our democracy, and will continue to report on the president, the administration, and the issues that impact the American people. President Trump can't stop reporters from reporting, and he cannot ban the facts.
4: He can't. And this may just embolden these organizations. I mean, CNN, MS Now, Politico, they're going to ramp it up when they get back in there, because they will get back in there. They filed suit this morning notifying the government, we're filing a lawsuit to protect our First Amendment rights and defend the principle that the government does not decide what the press reports or publishes. Now, think about some of the regimes that have done this in the past. Obviously, you go back to Nazi Germany. That's a given. But even the Soviet Union under Stalin, look at what's been going on in North Korea for 70, 80 years. Same thing in Cuba for the last 60 plus years. What do you hear that's any truth out of Vladimir Putin's government? They feed their people propaganda all the time. Just Mussolini in Italy. When you dictate to the people what the propaganda is going to be, they don't get the truth. That's what those reporters are there for. If you can't handle the heat, get out of the kitchen. Don't take the job.
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14: Waking up to a cool start in the upper 40s and lower to middle 50s. Mostly cloudy skies today, but still breezy. Winds gust up to near 25 miles per hour. Overnight lows fall into the upper 30s for the Northwoods with 40s towards the south. From the WBAY First Alert Weather Center, I'm meteorologist Andy Mead.
4: I think you can go partly sunny on this now. 54, northeast wind still about 10 to 17 makes it feel a little bit cooler. 55 Green Bay, 56, Oshkosh.
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7: From ABC News, I'm Brian Clark. There will be no pool television coverage of President Trump's trip to New York City today. That's after the president banned CNN, one of the pool members, from the White House. CNN was banned along with MS Now and Politico for what the president called their negative coverage. Those three companies are now suing. Free speech lawyer Connor Fitzpatrick told ABC News,
11: "The White House cannot exclude reporters simply because they don't like their reporting. That has been the law for Democratic presidents. It has been the law for Republican presidents."
7: The president will address the UN General Assembly.

0: President Trump is personally invested in companies tied to the AI boom. The White House has repeatedly denied any conflicts of interest and said that those investments are made by a third party. And with the U.S. locked in competition with China over AI, the issue is expected to take center stage when President Trump meets with Chinese President Xi at a summit here in D.C. in just a few days.
1: A man delivering for DoorDash was shot by ICE personnel in Austin, Texas. Federal authorities say he was in the country illegally. Police Chief Lisa Davis wants to know more.
2: This has happened in the city of Austin. The city of Austin deserves answers on what occurred. The mayor's demanding some answers. The city manager wants answers, and we're going to get those. We're going to get all those questions answered.
1: That man is now in ICE custody. 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
1: Today is Yom Kippur, the holiest day of the year in the Jewish faith. And Sunday, there was a shooting at a synagogue in Ontario. Police there say an officer encountered someone outside of a synagogue while on patrol. Both the officer and suspect were shot and wounded, says ABC's Matt Rivers.
4: Police not yet revealing a motive for the shooting, but in nearby Toronto, police saying they are stepping up patrols in Jewish communities and places of worship. The Sons of Jacob Synagogue, meanwhile, saying it has canceled all services for Yom Kippur in the wake of that incident.
1: Presley Gerber, the son of Cindy Crawford and businessman Randy Gerber's, died at 27 years old. A family spokesman confirms the death of Crawford's eldest son. County records say that he died at a rehab facility. The younger brother of the late Princess Diana has a new book that he says is not an attempt to shade the British monarchy. ABC's Maggie Rooley spoke with Charles Spencer about his book.
5: Spencer writing in the book about the heated exchange he had with then Prince Charles in the run-up to Diana's funeral.
6: I think, I'll never forget the 5 words, "We'll forget her soon enough." And he didn't say it, he hissed it.
5: The palace pushing back on this claim in a statement, saying fraternal grief can cloud reason, affect judgment.
1: Vladimir Putin's party maintained control of Russia's parliament in an orchestrated parliamentary election. I'm Brian Clark, ABC News.
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10: Good morning. It's a partly sunny 58 degrees at 9:05. I'm Landon Moore. A project planned for this winter could make the Fox City's Exhibition Center a little less noisy. Vendors have complained that it's difficult to hear when there are a lot of people inside the main expo hall. Facilities Director Tom Flick says the $985,000 project will only cover a third of the space.
11: Yes, we would love to be able to do the entire ceiling. The facility is broken into 3 sections, and we're able to at least do 1 section of the ceiling. Maybe someday in the future we can address the acoustics if we can build up our maintenance fund over time. But for now, this is what we have available.
10: Appleton is using American Rescue Plan Act funds for the Expo Center project. Outagamie County Recycling and Solid Waste officials are reminding residents not to throw lithium-ion batteries in their bins. Crews have removed more than 2,000 pounds of those batteries from the recycling line in just the past month. Lithium-ion batteries are not recyclable and can cause fires that are difficult to put out. They require special disposal, which the county offers at its Resource Recovery Park for free. An Oshkosh man is arrested Friday night following a disturbance with a weapon that led to a standoff.

0: Officers were alerted around 10:21 of the disturbance by a person who escaped from a residence in the 1800 block of North Main Street. Police were told that a 45-year-old man threatened to kill the resident who escaped. When police arrived, they learned three juveniles were in the residence and the suspect also threatened to kill them. After making contact with the armed man, he surrendered without incident. He was arrested on charges of second-degree recklessly endangering safety, disorderly conduct, and strangulation. Oshkosh police recovered four firearms and ammunition from the residents. Green Bay police are looking for a suspect wanted on multiple warrants who escaped Sunday afternoon following a police traffic stop. Officers located a vehicle driven by 20-year-old Javion Williams, who fled as police attempted to stop him. After a brief chase, Williams' vehicle struck a curb and became disabled at University Avenue and Henry Street. He then fled on foot. Because Williams was being sought on charges including child abuse and causing great bodily harm, a shelter-in-place order was issued in the surrounding area and lifted about 2 hours later. Anyone with information on his whereabouts should contact the Green Bay Police Department. Coming up after the break, the latest on a measles outbreak in Wisconsin. WHB1 News is brought to you by Hooper Law Office.
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0: The Department of Health Services is mobilizing its efforts to contain the spread of measles. Dr. Ryan Westergaard says the state's measles cases have been contained to person-to-person contact in southwest Wisconsin.
2: We are now in a position where we have a case in a new county where we need to start the process over. Hopefully, we can contain it to a single travel-associated case.
0: A new case in Marathon County is connected to travel from outside Wisconsin. Westergaard says DHS staff will have to track that person's movements to find out if more people have been exposed. Two new cases were also reported from Vernon County, in addition to previously confirmed cases in Iowa, Grand, and Lafayette counties, bringing the total number this year to 164, of which 163 were unvaccinated individuals. A Michigan man who trafficked drugs into Marinette County reaches a plea deal with prosecutors. Levi Bjorkman is convicted in Marinette County Court on one count of possession of meth with intent to deliver. Bjorkman is one of five family members who operated a drug ring in the Niagara area last year. He faces up to 40 years in prison when sentenced on December 14th. And keep an eye out for reptiles and amphibians on the road this fall. Reporter Sean Maloney tells us more.
3: As temperatures cool, frogs, salamanders, turtles, snakes, and lizards are moving to overwintering areas, often crossing roadways along the way. According to the Wisconsin Department of Natural Resources, many are killed by vehicles each year. The public can report sightings, including roadkill locations, to help identify trouble spots and guide future conservation efforts. More than half of Wisconsin's reptile species are considered endangered, threatened, or of special concern. Sean Maloney, Wisconsin Radio Network.
0: Coming up at 9:31, a mother and son take on the Fox Cities Marathon. I'm Wayne DeMore, WHB1 News.
4: I want to throw a little tidbit at you from yesterday's football action.
0: Okay.
4: This isn't even the Packers game because that was bleh.
0: Yeah.
4: But it ended up being okay. It's the Vikings. They did something this weekend that's never been done.
0: Really?
4: This is per ESPN.
0: Okay.
4: The Vikings are the first team ever in NFL history to win four consecutive games with four different quarterbacks.
0: Wow.
4: So you think about it. It was Carson Wentz yesterday.
0: Mm-hmm.
4: Kyler Murray started last week.
0: Yep.
4: I'm assuming J.J. McCarthy was one of those.
0: Yep.
4: Who's Max Brosmer?
0: Didn't
4: Max start the game against the Packers?
0: He must have, yeah.
4: Oh, my God. Max Brosmer, who will never win another NFL game the rest
0: likely
4: of his.
0: Likely not, no.
4: But that's four straight wins, four different quarterbacks.
0: Huh.
4: That's almost unheard of.
0: It is.
4: I mean, I guess you got to go back to last year, which is fine. But
0: yeah.
4: Still, four straight games with four different QBs starting?
0: Man.
4: And they won them all?
0: Sheesh.
4: All right.
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6: Now, your First Alert weather on WHBY.
3: Waking up to a cool start in the upper 40s and lower 50s. Mostly cloudy sky, a high near into the upper 50s. Breezy conditions, winds gust up to 25 miles per hour with 30s for the Northwoods tonight and 40s towards the south. From the WBAY First Alert Weather Center, I'm meteorologist Andy Mead.
4: Well, if we're only going to get to 60 for a high today, we're at 54. Northeast at about, yeah, still about 10 to 15 easy, sometimes gets close to 20, so it feels a little bit chillier than that when it's on the skin here. Let's see here. Oshkosh at 56 and Green Bay 54. Let's see, 55 Kaukauna toward the lakeshore, 57 right now in Sheboygan. There you go, WHBY on this Victory Monday at the Myron Construction Studio. 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
10: With a Bloomberg Small Business Report, I'm John Tucker. At Copper Club in downtown Chicago, the burger got taller as the patty got smaller. Owner Art Mendoza says to cut costs, the restaurant trimmed the patty to 7 1/4 ounces from 8. It then piled on fried onion strings and shredded lettuce to jazz the burger up. Restaurants contending with surging beef prices are re-engineering their menus, experimenting with smaller portions and less expensive cuts of meat. More than 80% of operators say their food costs are up, with labor and insurance costs also adding to the pressure. This according to a survey by the National Restaurant Association. After shrinking the patty by around 9%, Mendoza initially kept the burger at $20. He recently hiked the price by $1 as beef costs continue to climb. The industry has struggled to maintain customer visits since recovering from the pandemic. Another poll shows 1/3 of operators say their business wasn't profitable in the first half of the year. And that's the Bloomberg Small Business Report.
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4: Check out this number right now. Oil is down over $4. Let me dial that number back up again because there we go. 416, it's down. We're down to 96.14 for crude right now. The president's saying he's open to start talks again with Iran. We'll see where that might lead. Right now in the futures, we're trading now. Dow is up 163. NASDAQ has been zooming. It's up 355 in the S&P. Right now, up 60. We'll keep you posted if we hear anything about any negotiations starting back up. But then again, now you have to factor in all these Houthi rebels that are aligned with Iran because they're creating almost as much discord there as Iran is. All right, 9:16. It's WHBY Sports, and the Packers win over the Jets eventually.
13: What follows is an important question from Milwaukee County Judge David Borowski.
14: Why is the Sheriff's Department handing laptops or iPads to defendants?
13: There's only one reason, and that's David Crowley. David Crowley gave tablets to every inmate in Milwaukee County, regardless of their crime. And what happened next? A domestic abuser used a county-issued tablet to contact and threaten his victim more than 1,500 times. A triple murder suspect used one to intimidate a witness. Another inmate accessed child pornography. And who signed off on the program? David Crowley. Not once. Twice. David Crowley even authorized the program again in 2025.
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19: The Brewers set a franchise record with their 98th win of the season yesterday, 3-0 over Baltimore, sweeping the three-game series from the Orioles. I'm Bill Scott with Sports. Crew off today. They'll start the final week of the regular season tomorrow night at Philadelphia. Packers stumbled out of the gates. We're staring at an 0-2 start into the fourth quarter before scoring the game's final 13 points on the way to a 20-17 overtime victory over the Jets. It ended their six-game losing streak. Packers managed just 199 total net yards and were penalized 14 times for 133 yards. But defense and special teams kept the Packers in it long enough to even their record at 1-1. Trey Smack booted the walk-off 26-yard field goal to win it. Football Badgers cruising to a 54-10 victory over Eastern Michigan on Saturday at Camp Randall. Colton Joseph passing for 362 yards and three touchdowns. He also ran for another score. Bill Scott, Wisconsin Radio Network.
20: 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How about the incident today?
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1: 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He'll be joined with Terry Kovarik for a check on WHBY local news. Zach Morris recaps the Packers game against the Jets and Brewers baseball in Baltimore. 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
2: Good morning, it's AM Fox Valley, Monday edition. I'm Dave Edwards. We are powered by Capital Credit Union. Well, right now, mostly cloudy. We were seeing a little bit more sun than clouds a few minutes ago, but it kind of clouded back up a little bit. 55, heading to about 60, so we don't have too far to move here in our highs. But one thing that I've mentioned is we're going to just kind of step it up each and every day this week. By the time we get to Thursday, upper 60s, probably 70, 72 for the upcoming weekend for Oktoberfest. Looking good. One little follow-up to something we've been talking about here this morning. When the president back on Friday decided to ban CNN, Politico, and MS Now, which he can't do, that'll come out in the courts, he said the outlets were being banned for reporting what he characterized as fake news. He warned bans on other outlets would follow, but he didn't specify which of them and when, so stay tuned. The White House television press pool that covers everything that the president does on a rotating basis is going to stop covering those events because of the ban on CNN from acting as a member of that five-member pool. The five members are NBC News, ABC News, CBS News, and Fox News, along with CNN. And they will essentially just kind of rotate coverage. CNN will have it once, ABC will have it, and then they'll go with the president wherever it's at. And that way, every reporter doesn't have to be sent to something. And then they will share their video, share their audio, whatever it is that they need to do. But even, let's see, Fox News. Brian Boughton, who is Fox News's Washington bureau chief, says that effective today, the TV pool will not be covering events designated as pool coverage of the president. Now, it's not that there won't be any coverage of the president. It's just this pool coverage is not going to happen, essentially because they're upset with CNN being barred from the White House. Let's face it, it won't take long, and that will be overturned.
23: Our press corps colleagues from these now banned news organizations had their access revoked by the U.S. Secret Service.
24: This morning, CNN, MS Now, and Politico all vowing to fight President Trump's new ban as a violation of the First Amendment. These CNN journalists were seen entering a security checkpoint on Pennsylvania Avenue, only to walk out without their White House credentials.
25: The Secret Service agent in the guardhouse, with whom I have been friendly in the past, asked to see my badge, and I handed it over to him. He told me that it had been deactivated.
24: The same thing happened to a reporter from MS Now.
26: I asked why I was not able to get inside. He said it was above him.
24: In a new statement Saturday, the White House Correspondents Association urged the immediate restoration of the credentials, saying the American people, through a free and independent press, must be able to scrutinize those elected to power, regardless of whether government officials view it favorably. Trump defending his move Friday.
27: There's something wrong with a country that can allow people to write purposely negative stories. Now, if they want to write them, that's fine. But I don't have to let them into the people's house.
24: But critics say the ban is a direct assault on the First Amendment and on court rulings dating back decades protecting reporters' access to the White House.
23: And the main point judges have consistently made is that it's the American public's right to know what their government is doing that's on the line when it chooses who does and doesn't get to cover it.
28: Okay, Stephen Portnoy, thank you so much. Let's go ahead and bring in ABC News Chief Washington Correspondent Jonathan Carl, who's going to be hosting this week later this morning here on ABC. John, it's good to see you. Let's keep talking about the president's ban on CNN, MS Now, and Politico at the White House. Could we see political consequences for this?
3: Well, Gio, first of all, this is an extraordinary move by the president of the United States. He was perfectly clear in explaining why he did this, why he is doing it. He did it because he does not like the reporting of these news organizations. And the courts have consistently ruled that you cannot have what is called viewpoint discrimination in making decisions of who and who has access and who doesn't have access. So the politics of this, we'll see. I mean, you know, certainly attacks on the press have been something that Democrats and Republicans have engaged on over the years. But this is more than just an attack on the press. This is, and you will see, I am certain, legal action here. This is an attack on the First Amendment. And one immediate consequence could be the president facing a stiff challenge in court for this action.
28: And John, the midterms are also just 44 days away now. The war in Iran is driving fuel prices up. We're going to talk about that more in just a moment here. But politically, what does this mean for Republicans in the midterms?
3: Well, you know, first of all, I think that this may help explain in part why Trump did what he did. Trump had a really tough week in terms of economic news. You know, you had, of course, the Fed raising interest rates. You had diesel hitting a record high, oil now over $100 a barrel. And you are seeing the effect of this in House races and Senate races across the country. I can tell you right now that Republicans are worried not just about losing control of the House, but potentially losing in some very red states, which could lead to a potential to lose the Senate as well.
4: Okay, so again, those three organizations heading to court today to try to get their access back, and they will. It's going to happen. 927 WHBY.
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8: Waking up to a cool start in the upper 40s and lower to middle 50s. Mostly cloudy skies today, but still breezy. Winds gust up to near 25 miles per hour. Overnight lows fall into the upper 30s for the Northwoods with 40s towards the south. From the WBAY First Alert Weather Center, I'm meteorologist Andy Mead.
4: And we're just going to get a little bit warmer every day until we get toward late week, where it's upper 60s to low 70s for the upcoming weekend. No significant rain mention at all in this forecast for probably looks at least for the rest of this week and maybe into early next week. Where are we at here? 55, partly sunny. That northeast wind has picked up a little bit. It's in that 12 to 20 range now. So, yeah, it's going to feel a little chillier out there.
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9: Here's a high fly ball down the left field line, racing back into the corner as Beavers at the wall. It is gone. William Contreras with some launch angles sends one out to left, and the Brewers lead it 2-0.
10: Coming up Tuesday night, the Milwaukee Brewers travel to Philadelphia to take on the Phillies. 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
11: Hey, ABC News. I'm Brian Clark. The five networks that make up the television pool that covers President Trump's movements released a statement saying, in part, no administration should restrict a news organization because it objects to its reporting. It's after President Trump banned CNN, a pool member from the White House, along with MS Now and Politico, over what he called negative coverage. Those three organizations are now suing, says ABC's Karen Travers at the White House.
12: The president this morning was doubling down on his position on this. He wrote in a social media post that this is not an assault on the free press, as he puts it, but, quote, an assault on the fake news.
11: There will be no television pool coverage of the president's trip to New York City today. He'll address the United Nations General Assembly tomorrow. One day after a man making deliveries for DoorDash was shot by an ICE agent in Austin, Texas, the man's attorney says she does not know where he is or his condition. Authorities say the man was in the country illegally. This is ABC News.
7: A century of covering the Fox City's biggest stories. Now, the latest from the Omni Glass and Paint News Center.
13: Good morning. It's a partly cloudy 56 degrees at 931. I'm Landon Moore. Appleton area school district officials are confident they will not have to dip into reserve funds to balance the 2027 budget. Finance Director Holly Burr says her proposed budget is balanced.
14: The preliminary budget is coming in balanced at $243,850,725 for both revenues and expenses. At this time, I would expect us to be slightly in the black for the current year.
13: Last spring, Appleton School District residents approved a referendum providing an additional $15 million a year in property tax revenue for each of the next 4 years. The Oshkosh Area School District hopes new long-range plans will lead to improvements in the classroom. The plans call for a 10% increase in math proficiency and an 8% increase in reading proficiency in the next 5 years, while growing the district's reserve fund back to 12% of annual expenses. School Board President Michael Ford admits it will be a challenge given the district's budget trend.
15: The work we're doing to get our fiscal house in order, that's going to be so difficult. These are all legs of a stool that unfortunately, for some reasons that are our fault, some reasons that we can't control, have atrophied over the years. And we're doing this work to hit the reset button. And I can't look at what happened last year, 2 years ago, 3 years ago. Well, I can, but I can't do anything productive about that. But I certainly can look forward. And I feel good about this, and the proof's going to be in the pudding.
13: Last spring, 45% of Oshkosh students were proficient in math, and 47% were proficient in reading. The Oshkosh Police Department was busy in August. The department responded to nearly 4,500 calls for service in the month. Officers investigated 49 assaults and 2 sex crimes, along with 38 thefts, 1 robbery, and 9 burglaries. A Green Bay woman will spend 11 years in prison for providing drugs to an overdose victim. Jocelyn Shrofnell is also sentenced in Brown County Court to 9 years on extended supervision for first-degree reckless homicide. Shrofnell sold fentanyl-laced drugs to a 23-year-old man found dead in a Roland Lane residence in Howard back in October of 2024. Coming up after the break, a mother and son take on the Fox Cities Marathon. WHBY News Time is 9:33.
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13: Hundreds of runners set the pace at the Community First Fox Cities Marathon, including a 12-year-old boy and his mother. Urban and Ashley Wilhelms covered the full 26.2-mile course in 5 hours, 54 minutes. Urban Wilhelms' father ran the marathon at age 14, so Urban wanted to beat that record. To do that, he trained all summer with Ashley, and she tells our TV partner Action 2 News that it was a great bonding experience.
17: And then we started just kind of adding miles each week, and we did, 10, 12, 14, ended with our 20-miler a couple weeks ago, and then we started the taper and did the Green Lake half, so it's been really fun.
13: Urban and Ashley were encouraged by Urban's soccer teammates and other people who ran along with them to show they were not running alone. And the 36th annual Burger Fest draws thousands of visitors to Seymour to celebrate the community's claim as the birthplace of the hamburger. Visitors braved less than ideal weather to watch the world's biggest hamburger parade, live music, and other fun events. While it's fun and games for many, it's also a family tradition for volunteers, including Cash Campbell and Hayden Reich.
0: Well, like, our family's been helping out with this festival since before I was even born. So we were kind of just thrown into it, and their family, our families are very close. Like, we're practically brothers, so, you know, we do this this whole thing together.
1: For sure. Yeah, I mean, it's always a great time, especially coming here, and it feels like a family tradition almost.
13: While Burger Fest celebrates Seymour giving America the hamburger, it also boosts the community as a fundraiser for local student scholarships and community groups. News time is 9:36. I'm Landon Moore, WHB1 News.
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8: Waking up to a cool start in the upper 40s and lower 50s. Mostly cloudy sky, a high near into the upper 50s. Breezy conditions, winds gust up to 25 miles per hour with 30s for the Northwoods tonight and 40s towards the south. From the WBAY First Alert Weather Center, I'm meteorologist Andy Mead.
21: Yeah, I think we bottomed out at 48, I believe, was the coolest air. And I saw a couple of other places, 47, 46. So we're starting to get into that time of year. Well, that's not abnormal. 55 and partly sunny, northeast at 12 to 20 on the wind. So that'll make it feel a little bit chillier on the skin, won't it? Green Bay is also at 55. It's 56 in Oshkosh right now. The one good thing about this week, if you want to dry out a little bit, it should indeed be that way. We don't expect any major rain systems this week, and the air itself will be a lot drier. No big deals with humidity or anything.
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1: Joseph Reed keeps, angles to his right inside the five. Joseph flies into the end zone. Touchdown, Wisconsin. Here's the shotgun snap to Kim. Back to throw to the left. It is picked off by Matt Young. He goes up and gets it at the 50. It was intended for Joshua Long.
2: Coming up Saturday afternoon, the Wisconsin Badgers travel to Happy Valley to take on Penn State. 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
3: I'm Nicole Murray with Your Money Now. MS Now, CNN, and Politico are set to sue President Trump today and to ask a federal judge to reverse his total ban on those three media outlets from the White House. CNBC reports that the journalists from the outlets were prevented from entering the White House over the weekend after Trump announced he would bar them from working there. Frontier Airlines Chairman Bill Frank said he is warming up to more upscale perks for the airline. In an interview with CNBC, Frank said he thinks better, roomier seats make sense for Frontier in the U.S., but that a more traditional budget model still works in emerging markets. Gas prices are rising at a near record-setting pace in the U.S. amid continued disruptions in the Strait of Hormuz and the closure of a key oil pipeline in Saudi Arabia. AAA data says the national average currently sits at $4.47 per gallon. Experts say there are a few ways to save, including shopping around and signing up for loyalty programs. Stocks are higher this morning as oil prices fall. That's Your Money Now.
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5: It's still looking pretty good. The markets, the Nasdaq's up 400, Dow up 223, S&P 500's up 71. Some indications that maybe we may restart negotiating with Iran right now is helping the crude market to drop. It's down almost $5 now. It's at 95.37. That's a number we haven't seen for a while simply because we've been at or above 100 here for the last week to 2 weeks. 95.33 right now for crude. It's 942 WHBY.
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8: Winnebago County will be making major changes in the way it administers its annual budget. Leaders have discovered the county collected $139,000 more in property taxes than it should have this year, and that budget amendments were not funded the way the county board approved those expenditures.
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5: It's 944 WHBY, Herling Clark Law Firm traffic. We haven't had any major flaws here this morning, at least not in the metro. Looks good right now. Let's keep the flow going, all right? Yeah, I mentioned 944. It is September 21st of 2026. I think we have to get Earth, Wind, and Fire in here one more time before we go today. Packers beating the Jets 20-17 yesterday. Just not much of a break, though, with a Thursday night game with Atlanta, especially as dinged up as the Packers are on the offensive line. I would not be surprised if they make a move or two here in the next day or two, because they need help. If anything, just some depth. With Aaron Banks getting hurt again yesterday, we saw what happened to Zach Bakoboile. And then, of course, Jaden Reed getting hurt as well. We don't know how long that is. He actually stayed in New York last night just to make sure that they could kind of keep an eye on him after he got hit with the neck injury or whatever was actually happening there. So we'll keep you posted through the week. As mentioned, it's going to be an interesting later day here when we get into the afternoon hours to hear some results on Caleb Williams, Jaden Daniels, some of the other players in the NFL that were hurt yesterday. And that it happens every Monday. It seems like you get the medical report. But when you start losing starting quarterbacks, you know that usually is a bit of a doomsday for your team. In most cases, we shall see. Tyson Bagent's not a bad backup quarterback, though, for Chicago. He's shown some skills through the years. You know, I've been meaning to, and I just never have been able to get to this. David Muras with ABC News and has started a series on America. And a lot of it is coinciding with our birthday, with the celebration of 250 years, but also looking at some of the realities that we have here in the country that are not necessarily pretty. When you go out west, it is gorgeous. But when you go out west this year, you're also going to notice the water is going away.
9: The sun rising over the Grand Canyon. One of America's true natural wonders. So vast, it is impossible to fully grasp its beauty. For 6 million years, the waters of the Colorado River, carving away at the rock. The canyon, 277 miles long, 18 miles wide. And from the rim, it's more than 6,000 feet down to the canyon floor. And on this day, we begin our journey as the sun comes up. We're about to fly over the canyon with the explorer who spent 14 months hiking the entire length of the canyon.
10: Morning.
11: Hey, Pete.
10: How are you?
11: A beautiful morning.
10: Thanks for getting up early.
11: Yeah.
10: Yeah, you ready to go see something pretty cool?
11: We're not going to hike the whole canyon like you.
9: We take off from Flagstaff, Arizona, headed to the northernmost part of the Grand Canyon. National Geographic explorer Pete McBride.
12: So this right here out the window, we're looking at the South Rim where millions of Americans come every year.
10: We're about to cross into what is arguably one of the most iconic national parks in the United States.
9: The magnitude of the canyon etched so deep into the earth, it makes it unmistakable, one of the few canyons that can be seen clearly from space.
12: Our first real glimpse here of the canyon is the north rim being illuminated by the morning sun here. It's really spectacular.
9: From above, the depth of the canyon is astounding.
12: You could stack how many Empire State Buildings to get to the top of the rim there?
10: You could stack five.
12: Five. That puts it in perspective.
10: Now you're getting your first glimpse of the architect of the canyon, the Colorado River. 1,450 miles through seven states.
9: We can see the Colorado River snaking its way through the canyon. But we notice something else, too. There are parts of the canyon changed by climate.
12: So this rock formation that we're looking at used to be surrounded by water.
10: Correct.
12: Now completely surrounded by dry land.
9: We land on the north side of the canyon.
11: Nothing like landing in the canyon, huh?
10: Right.
9: And we make our way to the Colorado River.
11: So where are we headed?
10: This is Lee's Ferry. Watch step.
9: We head to one of the most iconic points on the Colorado River, Horseshoe Bend, which draws millions of visitors every year. And on this day, we look up, the visitors dotting the edge of the canyon, thousands of feet above us.
11: They're tiny, which gives you an idea of the scope of the canyon. But it's the draw, right?
10: I mean, it's a huge lure to come to these places. I mean, we all feel awe and wonder. And I think part of the dance and the balance is how to do it in a way that's
13: that's sustainable.
11: Yeah, that's always the struggle, isn't it?
13: It's always the dance.
9: It was not long ago, I was one of those visitors up on the rim, capturing my own videos, marveling at the beauty of the canyon from above.
14: This is Horseshoe Bend in Arizona. Clearly, we're not the only ones. I'll show everybody.
9: The howling winds and the crush of people at the canyon's edge, all looking out at Horseshoe Bend and the Colorado River wrapping around it. And as we make our way down the river, we see the wildlife, the ducks crossing the river, the family of bighorn sheep making their way down to the water.
13: Hi, little guys.
9: The wild horses along the edge of the river. The Grand Canyon is a refuge for thousands of species. There are five different ecosystems here. And soaring high above, the California condor, not so long ago, nearly extinct. Their rebound is considered one of the great success stories here. We head upstream, weaving our way through the canyon.
15: So you can see the dam coming into view.
9: We approach the Glen Canyon Dam, a wall of concrete 710 feet tall. They started building it in 1956. On the other side of the dam is Lake Powell, the second largest reservoir in America. The sheer number of people who depend on the water from the Colorado River is staggering.
11: So this dam right here is a reminder of what this river is being used for and the tens of millions of Americans who depend on this water.
13: 40 million Americans rely on this water.
9: But on the other side of the dam, a looming crisis.
11: The fact that Lake Powell on the other side of this dam, which is supposed to be full because of this dam, it is no longer.
13: It's currently at about 23% full.
11: How concerning is that?
13: Very. It's alarming because we're in our third decade of drought. That's impacted by a hotter, drier climate. We have too many straws in the drink, basically, and it's hard to claw that back.
9: And just this week, we learned Lake Powell, that reservoir, has now fallen to a record low. It provides water and electricity for millions, and it's a crisis.
11: So bottom line, Americans everywhere have a vested interest in the future of this river.
13: Completely.
9: Along the river here, the steep canyon walls, we go in search of the secrets still being discovered here, the ancient rock writings that tell the story of the Native American ancestors who first lived the canyon.
11: As you hike through the Grand Canyon, you're met with reminders of the ancestral Puebloans, the work that they did here, the cultural work. And you can see that this is a petroglyph here etched into the side of the stone over my shoulder, reflective of the time. By some accounts, this right here is 1,000 years old.
16: The vastness of the Grand Canyon and the areas that surround it is simply staggering here. Everywhere you look, the rock formations, you can see layers in the rock that actually help tell the history, the age of the Earth. In fact, at the bottom of the Grand Canyon itself is rock that dates back nearly 2 billion years. And over my shoulder here, off in the distance, you can see the Navajo lands. Native Americans have called the Grand Canyon home for at least 12,000 years.
9: Carletta Tolusi was born deep within the Grand Canyon, a member of the Havasupai tribe. They're considered the guardians of the Grand Canyon. They have lived here at least 800 years.
11: When you look back at this natural wonder behind you, do you call this home?
17: I'm standing here at my homeland, and I'm very happy to be a part of the Grand Canyon. It's a part of my history, and it's also part of my ancestors, and it runs through my blood.
11: When Americans come, and millions come every year, and tourists from all over the world for that matter, and when they look out from these points at the beauty of the canyon, is it your hope that they also think about the indigenous people who were the original caretakers of this wonder?
18: We're making sure that they do. I have a Havasupai tribe who has never left the canyon.
9: And back in the canyon, we meet the Whitaker family from Anderson, South Carolina, as they hike back up to the canyon rim.
11: I wonder if the quietness of the canyon, this relative silence, if that's been a gift for you all.
19: You can sit and not hear anyone except maybe a condor or something. You know, we live in such a world that you just can't, you can't find silence anymore.
11: Absolutely. You can't escape the noise.
19: Yeah.
11: But here it's somewhat humbling, isn't it?
19: It is.
20: Absolutely. It points you beyond yourself, for sure.
11: I'm so glad you came.
20: Yeah, we are too.
9: And as the sun sets on this day, we witness the silence that sets in. Only the birds fill the void.
13: Hear that? So, one of the greatest things about the silence, it's the ability to hear things you never hear.
11: It's pretty humbling, isn't it?
13: It's extraordinary. Now I realize the immensity of it, the beauty, the awe and wonder that we all have to stand up to protect this place.
9: And as for the record low water levels in those reservoirs, federal and state officials have taken emergency steps to try to avoid catastrophe. Some voluntary restrictions are in place, but still no agreement among several states on how to address the crushing dependency on the dwindling waters.
5: Yeah, and if it keeps up the way it is now, and they know they have to make some drastic cuts. There's way too many, like they said, too many straws in the water there, but also three straight decades of drought conditions will slowly but surely eat away at whatever base you have, and to the point where now they almost can't even make electricity at some of the dams is something. And they talked about the silence. My wife and I were on a hike a few years back in Utah, and I told my wife, stop for a second. And we stopped. There was no sound except for one bird that was chirping. That was it. It was definitely a silent moment. And it's one of the real beauties of going out into nature in places such as that, the Grand Canyon, Utah, New Mexico, other places where you really can get away from every sound.
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24: Waking up to a cool start in the upper 40s and lower to middle 50s. Mostly cloudy skies today, but still breezy. Winds gust up to near 25 miles per hour. Overnight lows fall into the upper 30s for the Northwoods with 40s towards the south. From the WBAY First Alert Weather Center, I'm meteorologist Andy Mead.
5: Partly sunny is what we're pulling right now, so at least we've got a little bit of that going. 57 now, so really 60, 61 certainly seems attainable here. And then we'll step it up each and every day, gain a couple of 3 degrees. By the time we get to game day on Thursday again, it could be in the upper 60s, close to 70.
25: These are your political insights from ABC News. President Trump continues to dismiss concerns about the future of artificial intelligence. He calls worries about unrestrained growth a hoax. Democratic Governor of Illinois, J.B. Pritzker, says some controls are needed.
26: This needs to be a national effort as well as an international endeavor, especially together with our allies, because AI is not going to go away. We need to just rein it in, make sure that we've got guardrails around it, it doesn't get out of control.
25: AI's one issue in the midterms. Costs will be another as gas prices remain elevated as a result of the war in Iran. Majority Leader Steve Scalise tells ABC's This Week prices have come down.
26: But they can be lower, and they will be lower, by the way, when Iran gets resolved.
25: But it's not clear when that war will be resolved. Also unclear whether the president will take action against other media outlets after he bans CNN, MS Now, and Politico from the White House, citing negative coverage. Legal challenges are likely. Brian Clark, ABC News.
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5: All About a minute to go. We're going to wrap up AM Fox Valley here on a Monday edition. Back tomorrow. Well, Brewers baseball for another night. They will be in Philadelphia starting tomorrow evening, but we will recap Monday Night Football. Much in the news, obviously. The latest weather, more tomorrow. Hang in. Haley's coming up with Focus Fox Valley.

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1: From ABC News, I'm Brian Clark. Three news organizations, CNN, MS Now, and Politico, have sued the Trump administration, saying the president's ban on their access to the White House amounts to a blatant violation of the First Amendment. ABC's Karen Travers has more from the White House.
2: The outlets today have filed a lawsuit saying that they're doing this to protect their First Amendment rights and defend the principle that the government does not decide what the press reports or publishes. That lawsuit also says that this ban could, quote, not be a more direct assault on the First Amendment.
1: Because of the ban, the rotating television pool of networks is not covering President Trump's trip to New York City today. He'll meet with Mayor Zoran Mamdani. Tomorrow, he'll address the United Nations General Assembly. The Iran war and Middle East unrest looms over the UN. And now the Iranian-backed Houthi rebels say they have all of Yemen's west coast under their control. That borders a key shipping strait, and ABC's Steve Ganyard, a former Defense and State Department official, says that could have major impacts on global trade.
3: They don't have to do anything. They can say they could put mines in the water. They can say they have drones and anti-ship cruise missiles set up there, and that's going to be a

0: know where he is or what condition he's in. Federal authorities say that the man was in the country illegally. You're listening to ABC News.
1: Well, in a recent TV commercial, you may have seen my mother talking very favorably about her decision to switch from Big Wireless to Pure Talk. 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
0: President Trump set to meet with Ukraine's president at the UN this week. He again calls for an end to the war between Russia and Ukraine. Over the weekend, Ukraine launched a series of attacks on Russia, says ABC's chief foreign correspondent Ian Pannell.
2: Ukrainian President Volodymyr Zelensky said that Kyiv's long-range strikes had a very significant impact in the Moscow region, reporting a hit on one of Russia's key oil industry facilities, which he said contributes billions of dollars to Russia's war machine. Meanwhile, of course, you've got these ongoing retaliation or ongoing attacks by Moscow. It's really stepped over its attacks. We've seen this now over the last few weeks and months, and the real fears about what the winter will bring.
0: Lindsay Clancy's ex-husband gave his first public interview since her mistrial in Massachusetts.
3: In an interview with CBS's 60 Minutes, Patrick Clancy revealed that his youngest son, Callan, survived for 4 days after his wife, Lindsay, strangled him, his older brother, and his sister.
4: And I got to hold him. I got to lay down next to him. And he died in my arms.
3: Patrick Clancy says he had a panic attack while testifying at Lindsay Clancy's trial and that he forgives his ex-wife. Sherry Preston, ABC News.
0: Google was fined $463 million by the European Union's data privacy watchdog after it found it mishandled user data. I'm Brian Clark, ABC News.
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8: Good morning. It's a partly cloudy 57 degrees at 10:05. I'm Wayne Moore. An Oshkosh man is arrested Friday night following a disturbance with a weapon that led to a standoff. Officers were alerted around 10:21 of the disturbance by a person who escaped from a residence in the 1800 block of North Main Street. Police were told that a 45-year-old man threatened to kill the resident who escaped. When police arrived, they learned three juveniles were in the residence and the suspect also threatened to kill them. After making contact with the armed man, he surrendered without incident. He was arrested on charges of second-degree recklessly endangering safety, disorderly conduct, and strangulation. Green Bay police are looking for a suspect wanted on multiple warrants who escaped Sunday afternoon following a police traffic stop. Officers located a vehicle driven by 20-year-old Javion Williams, who fled as police attempted to stop him. After a brief chase, Williams' vehicle struck a curb and became disabled at University Avenue and Henry Street. He then fled on foot. Anyone with information on Williams' whereabouts should contact the Green Bay Police Department. An odd scam is hitting Spectrum cable customers in Wisconsin. Reporter Raymond Newport has the details.
9: 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The scammers convince people to get new phones and then cancel the contract and send the phone back in order to get savings. In reality, the address the phones are being sent to is not Spectrum, it's the scammers, and you're likely to never get the phone or your money back. Spectrum reminds customers to never accept or deliver devices from unknown people and to always check with customer service if they're confused about their plan. Raymond Newport, Wisconsin Radio Network.
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0: 841 in De Pere closest to traffic today. Crews will be adding an auxiliary lane to I-41 south of the interchange as part of the Southbridge Interchange Project in the town of Lawrence. The on-ramp will be closed for 30 days. Your First Alert forecast from Action 2 News is next. 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
3: Waking up to a cool start in the upper 40s and lower 50s. Mostly cloudy sky, a high near into the upper 50s. Breezy conditions, winds gust up to 25 miles per hour with 30s for the Northwoods tonight and 40s towards the south. From the WBAY First Alert Weather Center, I'm meteorologist Andy Mead.
4: Thank you, Andy, and hello, fall. 58 degrees and cloudy skies on this official final day of summer, though, here in Appleton from your Myron Construction Studios of WHBY.
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6: 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It is gone. William Contreras with some launch angles sends one out to left, and the Brewers lead it 2-0.
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0: Good morning. Hi, everyone. Welcome in to a Monday edition of Focus Fox Valley. I'm Haley Tenpass, joining you from the Myron Construction Studios of WHBY on the heels of a lovely weekend, I must say. And I'm hoping you can say the same as well. You know, navigating some fall sniffles in the house, of course. But other than that, we were grateful for kind of a cozier weekend, some unexpected cancellations in the youth sports department as well in our house because of the rain on Saturday, but that led to the most epic of Lego building days in my house. I think we've officially reached Lego season for my kids, and all three of them, my children are ages 3, 6, and 9. So that's, you know, that's a gap. And all three of them played together. They played Legos for about 5 hours on Saturday. And I only had a handful of fights to break up. Only a handful. So I'm going to take that win. I'm going to take that success because it made my heart happy. And I kept telling them too, you guys, I'm so proud of you. You're doing great. And way to play together. And it was fun. We also we did a little fall activity on Sunday. We checked out Hofacker's apple orchard, and the kids had so much fun picking apples, and they were fast. I think we had picked 2 very large plastic bags full of apples within about 15 minutes. And of course, they were eating a ton as well. And I can't complain. Eat all the apples you want, kids. And that was a fall fun day as well. So that's a little bit of my weekend, Legos and apple orchards. Hopefully you had some bright spots in whatever was available to you this weekend as well. Today, we have a busy show all week long, actually, a really busy week here on Focus Fox Valley. We will be on the road a bit this week, too. We have our annual Myron Day on Thursday, and on Friday, I will be live from Going to Pieces at the Quilting Connection on Friday for their annual customer appreciation event. And I follow them on Facebook. And if you do too, or if you don't, you really should follow them on Facebook because they have been sharing all of their wonderful specials coming up, all the beautiful fabrics that they are highlighting, and some really fun holiday projects too. We know everyone loves to stock up during this annual customer appreciation event. So we hope that you come out and join us this Friday from 10 until noon. And I will also be joined by some Rob Zimmer Outdoors out there as well. So we'll see you there. It's going to be a great day on Friday. And then Saturday, we're at Oktoberfest as well. So a very busy week here. What are your plans? Let me know on the text line at 920-281-1150. 1150. Show-wise, today's program brings in Valley Transit and the Appleton Noon Lions organization and the City of Neenah with communications and community engagement specialist Andy Radig joining me today. We'll talk more about his role and what it's like to help communicate the city of Neenah. So all of that coming your way on a Monday edition of Focus Fox Valley. It's also a Flower Power Monday. So go ahead and text in flowers to 920-281-1150 for your chance to win a beautiful bouquet from our friends at Memorial Florists and Greenhouses. Again, text flowers to 920-281-1150. Okay. Our first guest, though, today, helping get you where you need to go here in the Fox Valley. It's Valley Transit joining us. And if you aren't aware, you will be after today's segment, that they are hosting a series of transportation talks at the Appleton Public Library. We'll talk more about why they're doing this, why it matters, and of course, share the topics and details for each of these community talks on transportation. And joining us to give the full details today, Sarah Schneider, Mobility Manager with Valley Transit. Sarah, good morning. Welcome back to the program.
1: Good morning, Haley, and thanks for having us today.
0: Yeah, great to see you. Joining you is Stephanie Gifford, a travel training expert with the Valley Transit Organization as well. Stephanie, welcome to the program.
2: Thanks. Good morning.
0: Good morning. And let's talk a little bit about today's focus, this transportation talk series. Sarah, I'll just start with you on why this is exciting in the world of Valley Transit.
1: Yes, thank you. It's very exciting because transportation is misunderstood by a lot of people. And there are a lot of questions around what transportation options are available. If the bus is an option for people, how do they use it? So we wanted to take what Stephanie and I do all the time through with organizations and nonprofits and schools and all the community resources that we try to reach with our knowledge about not only Valley Transit, but transportation at large, and bring this into a format where people can come and learn. We're excited to have it, and it's the third Thursday of every month, as you mentioned, at the Appleton Library from 9:30 to 10:30 a.m., and we just want to invite the community out to learn more and get excited about transportation as a option for them.
0: Very cool. And how does this kind of relate to the work that you do? What does travel training mean for your role, Stephanie?
2: Yeah, so my job really focuses on our fixed route bus. So our first talk was last Thursday, and we focused on just that, how to use the fixed route bus. So my job comes alongside groups or individuals needing to learn how to use the bus. You may think, well, you just get on, but there's a lot of things that you may need to take into consideration. There's a lot of fear that may be present of, well, I don't know what to do, so I'm just not going to consider it as an option. So my role comes alongside those who want to learn and meets them where they're at to build tools and teach them what they need.
0: Yeah, what do you find, Steph, are the maybe the biggest worries or fears that people have in writing our bus system here in the Fox Valley?
2: I think not knowing what to do when you get on. We did start a new fare payment system this year, so there's a lot of education about that and how to use that. But there's a lot of excitement once people do learn, oh, I can just download an app and put money on that and be ready to go. You scan that on every bus, and the system does the thinking for you. So you get free transfers with it, and the system takes care of capping your payment at paying twice per day, no matter how much you're using that bus.
0: Awesome. And I'm sure you walk people through, that's what you do. You train people on how to use our transit system, and you walk people through those common questions every single day.
2: Yep. Yeah. Another thing that people are worried about is, where do I pull the cord? How do I get off the bus? Because the bus goes along this route all day long, but it's only actually stopping to let people on or off the bus. So we really talk about when to pull the cord and take that fear away from how to get off the bus once you're on.
0: All right, we'll pause here, but more on those upcoming talks after the break.
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0: All right, welcome back. Focus Fox Valley, learning more today with Valley Transit about their reoccurring monthly transportation talk series. We have Stephanie and Sarah joining us with Valley Transit. You just held your very first monthly session. The topic was how to use the fixed route bus. And I'm just curious, what was the interaction like? What was the attendance like? Was it a great start and launch for this program, Sarah and Steph?
1: Yeah, I think it was an awesome start. And we had some friends that were familiar with the bus, but we had new riders as well. So it was a great, we had Soar Fox Cities come out with a group, the Nina Tech House and Project Search. So we are familiar with all of their programs that are wonderful for community members. So it was great to see them all there.
0: I love to hear that. And it sounds like you're using this series also to just continue connection with those organizations or agencies that might have different folks in their programs utilizing the bus system as well. Very cool. So the topics to come, the next one will be October 15th. And what will this discussion focus on? Tell us more about this segment, and then we'll talk through the rest of them through March already. Fantastic.
2: Yes. Yeah, so our next transportation talk in our series is the overview of transportation. And as a mobility manager, that is my job. I am helping people navigate all transportation options. And of course, we start with the fixed route bus. And I know you mentioned, and we're inquiring of Stephanie, what people's fears are. And I can honestly say one of the greatest objections I get or resistance that I have for people who want to take the fixed route bus is fear. And so Stephanie is an excellent resource to help people get to a place where they can be confident and independent. However, this particular one is going to be a really big overview. I get a lot of questions all the time about why we don't publish every transportation service available and people can navigate that on their own. And the reason we don't do that is because they change a lot.
0: Sure.
2: We'll see new programs coming. We'll see old programs changing. And so I'm that resource to always keep people informed.
0: Perfect. And again, the more knowledge is power, right? So the more you learn about this system, the more confident you get. Practice makes perfect. And before you know it, you won't even maybe need extra maps or looking ahead to the schedule. You'll know it by heart, right? So again, that October 15th talk is all about just an overview of those transportation services. And you've got some other really great ones on the calendar. Let's talk through November and December as well. What's going on in November?
2: Yeah, so November is VT Connector and how it works, where it goes. So often people feel like they can't use the bus system because they work too late when buses aren't available, or they need to leave much earlier than the buses start. And there is a service available, but it's not a private service. It doesn't pick you up at your door and deliver you directly to the place you're going and vice versa. It actually comes with reservations and pickup windows, and there's a boundary that it serves. So we want to just really take our time in that hour session to break down what that looks like. And for December, I'll let Steph tell you about that one.
0: Yeah. December looks like tech tool. So we're learning how to use that app that is so handy.
1: Yeah. So December, we're going back to learning more about the bus. We gave a lot of teasers last week because technology can be a great aid in helping you plan your trip and helping you know where your bus is when you're out riding. But all of it really is extra. You don't need any of it to be able to ride our system independently. So last week, we really spent time on how to read our system maps and how to do things without the technology. But December, we'll go in depth on how to use Google Maps, how to use our bus tracking website, all of that.
0: Perfect. And in the new year, we continue these conversations, understanding how to pay using that WIS Go, which is kind of new to everybody, correct?
1: Yeah, this is the first year we've been using it about a full year now. We did a soft start last fall, and in the new calendar year is when WISCO was the main option. Our buses do still accept exact cash on each bus, but WISCO really does simplify how you pay. Even if you're not using the bus often, it's going to be worthwhile and save you money.
0: All right. February and March, we'll round out some other really great topics. What might those be?
2: So Stephanie and I are taking turns, and I would say February is going to be that focus on transportation specifically for aging adults. I do serve that population a lot. That is one of the key focuses of my role, and it's so imperative for aging adults to know that they have independence and they don't need to be dependent upon their family and friends. So fortunately, there are a lot of transportation solutions available depending on where you live and where you need to go, and I'm just really excited to bring this topic to that population for their own health and well-being, honestly.
0: Yeah. And then we also continue to help people learn about utilizing that bus system and being independent for folks who might live with disabilities. And it's so important for our system to be accessible. And I love that we have those options for many, many people in our community. So you're going to kind of break down what's available and review different policies and eligibility criteria as well, Sarah?
2: Yes, absolutely. One of the myths about Valley Transit is that we don't allow or have accessible vehicles. And they are, clearly. We want everybody to enjoy that level of independence. So that is how we will conclude our series, just to really hone in on the people who need us and can benefit greatly from learning the tools, the systems, and the resources that we have as aides.
0: Perfect. Well, again, this is just a great resource for the community. If you have been curious about using the transit system, but you are also maybe feeling a little overwhelmed about how to utilize it and where to go and the timing of it all and how do I pay for it or where do I go? I mean, these are the questions that you ask. You're happy to answer them any day of the week, I must say. But if you do want a space where people are maybe asking the same questions you are, these monthly chats at the Appleton Public Library might be just the thing for you. Any registration required for these events, by the way, Sarah, or can you just show up as you are?
2: Yes, we would love and welcome anybody to come, and there is no registration required. All of our dates and information about each topic is listed on the Appleton Public Library website under events. And the one thing I would want to say is recognizing transportation can be a barrier even to get to these talks.
0: Yeah.
2: So Stephanie and I do this all the time. This is my favorite part of the job, is going into organizations and doing our educational series for people who need it. So it's not limited to just people coming out to see us. We'd welcome anybody to contact us for us to come to them.
0: I love that. And I know you follow up on those too. And if anyone has questions, Sarah, what is the best way for them to go forward with connecting with you?
2: Yes, so Stephanie and I are quite mobile, as you can imagine, especially because we are out doing presentations and Stephanie is on the bus all day long. So we welcome people to contact us by our main number, 920-832-5800, and your call can be transferred to us and they'll find us. Also, you could email us at valley.transit@appletonwi.gov. And that's our general mailbox, and that would also be forwarded to us. And we'll be happy to call you back or get in touch with you the best way that we can, yeah, as soon as we can.
0: And if anyone is listening right now and would love those numbers or that email address or website sent their way, just text BUS to 920-281-1150. I'd be happy to pass along that contact information or details to you. Sarah and Stephanie, thank you for being here. Anything else you can think to add as we look to kind of connect our community members to Valley Transit?
1: We have a senior group ride this Friday with Menasha Senior Center. So as Sarah mentioned, we're out all the time. This is the first time we're trying this with the Senior Center. We've been there several times before using the bus and learning the Menasha route. But this time we're going to the Fox River Mall on the bus. So it's going to include transfers and really learning more about how our system works. So please contact them, Menasha Senior Center, if you're interested in joining us this Friday.
0: Perfect. All right, Stephanie, Sarah, thank you so much for being here. Thanks for bearing with me.
2: You're a great host.
0: And thank you. And we'll check back with you very soon. Thanks much. Again, you can find further details with the Valley Transit monthly sessions over at the Appleton Public Library the third Thursday of the month, 9:30 to 10:30 a.m. at the Appleton Public Library. Further details can be found on the Appleton Library events page, or you can just text BUS to 920-281-1150. We're going to pause here, but up next, we are checking in with the Appleton Noon Lions, and their 27th Senior Living Expo is coming up in just a few days. This is a huge event. It's actually also a very, very large fundraising event. And hey, Valley Transit will be there too, it looks like. We've got details on the event after the break. This is Focus Fox Valley.
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0: We are back at 10:37. This is one of my favorite songs throughout the year, but it's got to get a little extra airtime on the 21st of September, of course, Badia. Little Earth, Wind, and Fire getting you going on this Monday. And we've got two gentlemen in studio with me right now to highlight what might be their biggest event of the year. It is the Senior Living Expo, the 27th, from what I understand. And we have Bob Simon and Dave Lee in studio with us with the Appleton Noon Lions to talk about this event, the fundraising it provides, and the resources it provides to our community. Good morning to you both. Bob, good morning. Good morning,
1: good
0: Dave.
1: Good morning.
2: Good morning.
0: Good morning. Great to see you. And 27th. That's a great run.
1: Yeah, that goes way beyond my time.
0: And this, we were just actually chatting with our Valley Transit friends, because when I did a little tease for this event, they both perked up and went, we're going to be there. Yep. And as we were talking in the hall, we were just sharing the enormity of this event, how resource rich it really, really is, and how helpful this is to our community. Bob, how would you describe it?
1: Well, it's Wednesday, and it starts at 8. And last year, we had over 750 attendees.
0: Wow.
1: This year, we think we're going to have our all-time best, because we have 84 booths filled. That's an all-time high. We hope we'll have that many attendees, and the weather looks good. That's always my biggest worry. Of these 84 vendors, we have everything from, you know, financial advisors, especially Medicare. We have senior living places, healthcare, hospice, cemeteries, many resources, physical rehab, cemeteries, hearing resources, in-home resources like Valley Nursing and VNA and things like that. Health screenings. Should I go on with the health screenings?
0: Yeah, because this is a really beneficial piece of this. You do provide those free health screenings. What are the things that you are kind of able to do on site?
1: Well, one of them is Forefront Dermatology will be there to do skin screening.
0: That's great.
1: We'll have some privacy booths where they do that, and people have to sign up when they get there. Blood pressure will be done by Valley VNA. Hearing by Hearing Life, they will they'll have actually two audiologists. They used to have one, and they found out they were so busy they had a second one. Smith Pharmacy will provide flu shots, and we have something called Ask a Pharmacist. Somebody can come in and talk to a pharmacist. This is provided by Network Health, and they can go over their meds and all that and make sure things are what they should be, because as we know, sometimes people can be over-medicated and stuff like that.
0: And overwhelmed, too.
1: Yes, yes.
0: And if you haven't had that conversation in a while, maybe just a refresh on what's right for you to be taking and things.
1: Yep,
0: so those are fantastic resources to get. And I can see why you had more than 750 people come through in the last year alone. You mentioned all those different expo booths as well. Why do you think 84 of our community businesses and resources raise their hands and say, we need to be here? Tell us about some of the conversations you've overheard.
1: Well, I think that first of all, they're busy. They're really busy all morning. And they get a lot of contacts. Plus, I think they see the value of, you know, the health screenings and things like that. We also have three speakers. Reg Whiteven will be talking about estate planning. Wisconsin Department of Transportation will be talking about things like diverging diamonds and roundabouts and other conflicted turns, and I think that's kind of important. And the Network Heart's going to do kind of a fun thing where they're going to do a thing called Fuel with Fiber. In other words, they're going to do a cooking demonstration.
0: Well, fiber is kind of the it girl right now.
1: Yes.
0: Everyone needs to Fiber Max right now.
1: Mm-hmm.
0: So that's kind of cool.
1: Yeah, and I think, yeah, like I said, and we have several sponsors who have offered Lamers Foundation, the Mary Beth Nienhaus Center, Network Health, Up My Medicare, Fox Valley Surgical, Wickman's, Five Star, and Community First have all donated in and offered to be sponsors. In several cases, they offered. And I think the reason we keep moving up on the number of booths, like I said, we're up to 84,
0: wow,
1: is a lot of it's word of mouth. Every year I get contacts from people, and they're saying, yeah, we heard about this. Tell me more. And so I do, and I send them information. A lot of them sign up.
0: That's great. Yeah. Well, even Valley Transit was just saying they always bring a lot of items to distribute, and they're wiped out.
1: Yes.
0: So if you're looking to maybe grab a coffee mug or find some chip clips or things, this might be your event,
1: pens,
0: too.
1: Pencils,
0: all the things. I think, too, I was reading about this event, and what always impresses me is when there's a little philanthropy, you know, thrown into these events as well. And it sounds like you have been very generous through this event. Yeah, Dave, are you able to step in here and talk a little bit about the give back that?
2: Yeah, I certainly am. It's just a wonderful fundraiser for us and helps us give back to the community. Lions, in general, do great things around the world. We have 47,000 clubs in the world in 200 countries, and in Wisconsin alone, there are more than 500 clubs and 18,000 Lions. Every community that you drive through in Wisconsin, we're so fortunate to see a Lions sign, and then you'll see a Lions park and a Lions this and that. There are 8 global focus areas for Lions, which include vision, diabetes, hunger, the environment, childhood cancer, humanitarian efforts, disaster relief, and youth, and a lot of those overlap. The primary one I think that rings true for Wisconsin Lions is supporting their communities. And then there's also Wisconsin Lions Camp, which is so huge, which would definitely be a program in itself for you, for children with all sorts of needs, spending a week in Rochel, which is north of Waupaca, with campmates of their similar issues without any cost whatsoever, and it's due to the generous support of Lions throughout Wisconsin. Our Lions Club, through the generosity of Appleton entities and the revenues from the expo, have been able to procure 3 different spot vision devices over the years. We have been doing high-tech vision screening in Appleton, Menasha since 2014, and this year we will surpass 120,000 students that we have screened and identified many issues. Our club, several years ago, led the initiative for a medical loan locker, and 10 other local Lions clubs have joined in to help with that. It's been amazing that we've had 10,000 clients in 2 years, and it is just going to continue to grow. We've been able, with the revenues that we've had, we've been able to build, I believe it's 8 Gaga pits for schools and parks in the area, where we've paid for the equipment, and then we've done the installation, and we collect plastic and earn benches through Trex and give those back to the community with commemorative plaques for different people that we are honoring. The second graders or third graders in the area get dictionaries every year.
0: A physical dictionary?
2: A hard copy dictionary.
0: Wow, that's
2: great. and we have some other Lions clubs and people who have joined in with that, but it goes on and on.
0: It really does. And, you know, our Lions clubs in the community, of course, Appleton Noon Lions, of course, included in this. But one of those things that when you think of all the different projects, it's like, oh, yeah, the Lions Club did that. And there's comfort in that. And there's also kind of assumption in that because they have been such strong organizations for us here in the Fox Cities, in the state of Wisconsin, too, for as long as I've been around. They've always shown up for us. And this is a way that you can show up for them, too. So go ahead. Yeah, Dave.
2: And we should include the thought that, well, we have 45 viable, energetic members in our club. We are always looking for more members. And serving others is something that gives back so much more to you than you give away. So at the expo Wednesday morning, we'll have a Lions canopy with information about Lions, and we're always welcoming people who are interested in our club, and it would start by having them attend a meeting and maybe some volunteer work. If it works for them, it'll work for us.
0: I was hoping you might be one of those 84 booths at the Expo Center this week. We'll pause here.
1: Actually, we're an additional 84.
0: So 85.
1: Those are the paying ones.
0: Wow, there you go. So 85. Hey, we'll pause here. But full details on the event Wednesday, including the timing, the location, and there's some prizes, too. We'll tell you about those prizes after the break. Don't go away. It's Focus Fox Valley.
3: What follows is an important question from Milwaukee County Judge David Borowski.
4: Why is the Sheriff's Department handing laptops or iPads to defendants?
3: There's only one reason, and that's David Crowley. David Crowley gave tablets to every inmate in Milwaukee County, regardless of their crime. 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A triple murder suspect used one to intimidate a witness. Another inmate accessed child pornography. 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David Crowley. Not once. Twice. David Crowley even authorized the program again in 2025.
4: It's preposterous.
5: He's right. I'm Tom Tiffany, and as governor, I will protect victims and not give violent criminals the tools to harass them.
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0: 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Bob Simon and Dave Lee with us today. Appleton Noon Lions, the Senior Expo event this Wednesday, starting at 8 a.m. until noon at Extreme Air, which my family is usually visiting for the trampoline park, I must say. It's about a mile and a half east of Appleton North High School, and very easy to find off of Edgewood Drive or County Road Double J, and happening until noon this Wednesday. Bob, anything to add? I mentioned prizes. We kind of mentioned this before we took a commercial break. There are some prizes to win.
1: There are a lot of prizes. In fact, it's kind of a double thing. A lot of things are given out at the booths themselves, like Valley Transit mentioned earlier. But also we have, last count, I think we have 125 prizes we'll give out from our prize
0: That's
1: booth.
0: Great.
1: So when people come in, they fill out a card, they put it into this drum, and we start doing those at, I think, about 8:30. And go right until 11:30, basically. And actually, the expo goes a little beyond noon, because at noon, the show is done, but then we give away all the extra prizes at that time. So it basically goes until 12:15 or 12:30. People want to stick around and get those last prizes, which a lot of people do.
0: I believe it.
1: Yeah, and we also have free coffee and rolls while they last, starting at 7:45. That's always been a big hit.
0: That's so great. Dave, I know you mentioned you wanted to sneak something in before we parted ways today.
2: Yep, a few things. One is thank you to Culver's for giving out free custards for the second year in a row to attendees. And thank you to Woodman's for providing 750 to 850 red grocery bags.
0: That's great.
2: That help with the goodie handouts. And just another thank you to our sponsors. The gold sponsors include the Lamers Foundation, Mary Beth Nienhaus Activity Center, Network Health, and Upgrade My Medicare. And our bronze sponsors are Fox Valley Surgical Specialists, Wickman Funeral Homes, Community First, and Five Star Insurance. And one of the reasons that this expo continues to be so popular is because seniors know it's a fun place to attend for 4 hours, get some freebies, get some valuable information from the speakers, and have all of these senior-related resources right at hand. And for our vendor, the 84 vendor booths that we have here, these people know that they've got a captive audience of 700 or 800 people in their market, so to speak, who might be interested in their products. So it just, it's a win-win-win, and it's the top fundraiser for our club, enabling us to do good things.
0: Yeah. One thing you can bring, by the way, your eyeglasses and sunglasses, hearing aids, you'll be able to recycle those at
1: Absolutely.
0: The event?
1: Absolutely. Yep. Yeah. Yep. They go to our camp, and they take care of it there, and they get sent all over the world, United States and the world.
0: That's great.
1: Yeah.
0: People need to get here. Again, it's Wednesday, September 23rd, 8 a.m. to noon at Extreme Air. And if people have any questions at all, where can they go or who can they contact?
1: They can go to the website, for one. Just Google Appleton Noon Lions and go to projects. Or otherwise, they can call me. My number is on a lot of our information. It's 920-809-7884. Or they can go to the Appleton Noon Lion our website email address. And again, Google it and they can find it from there.
0: Have we missed anything, Dave or Bob? Anything else you want to make sure we add for this one?
1: I'll add one thing. Dave mentioned before about the loan locker. That has been so successful and so busy. And because it's volunteer, we can only open 2 days a week, Thursday evening and Saturday morning. We're working on with all the other clubs to build a brand new one that'll be, I think, two or three times bigger.
2: Oh, yes.
1: And so that's kind of exciting, and so that fundraising is going on. And when that's done, we'll be able to serve even more people.
0: Well, thank you both for helping to coordinate this event. I know a lot of volunteer hours go into this event with the Appleton Noon Lions. So shout out to everyone. And I can't thank Mary Beth Nienhaus enough, by the way, who helped coordinate yes, today's interview. So thank you, Mary Beth. And to the both of you, appreciation for being here today. Go ahead, Dave. Yeah.
2: Yes. One last thing is a lot of people might associate lions with the older aging segment of the population. And we do the Senior Living Expo. But a number of our members are young with families. It's a great type of extracurricular activity to give back and to demonstrate to your children that service is such a good thing.
0: That's a great message. Thank you both for being here.
1: And thank you.
0: Folks, well, maybe we'll see you at the expo on Wednesday.
1: Yeah.
0: Thank you. All right. We'll pause here. And coming up in our noon hour, or it's not our noon hour, our 11 o'clock hour. Still getting used to that, my friends. Still getting used to it. Coming up in this next hour, the City of Neenah joining us. Andy Radig going to step in as the City of Neenah Communications and Community Engagement Specialist. We'll talk about his role, his history within the Fox Valley, and other important topics that connect back to the City of Neenah. Don't forget, it's a Flower Power Monday. Text it in at 920-281-1150, and we'll return with more of Focus Fox Valley right after this. This Friday from 10 a.m. to noon, join WHBY at Going to Pieces by the Quilting Connection on Northland Avenue for their customer appreciation event with me, Haley Tenpass, and Focus Fox Valley live on location. 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
5: Today, without in-depth weather reports from Steve Balon and First Alert Weather. 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
7: From ABC News, I'm Michelle Branson. The global impacts due to the U.S. war with Iran and the blockade in the Strait of Hormuz driving oil prices up. Gas Buddy says one out of every 10 stations in the U.S. now selling diesel for more than $7 a gallon. Here's ABC's Elizabeth Schulze.
8: Gas prices are closing in on the high that they hit this spring. The national average this morning, $4.43 a gallon. That's up $1.49 since the Iran war began. And the all-time high was $5 that we saw back in 2022. But diesel is at an all-time record, $6.49.
7: The widening Middle East conflict will also be at the top of the agenda as world leaders gather for the United Nations General Assembly this week. President Trump signaling he would be willing to meet with Iran's president in New York City. ABC's Shannon Kingston has more.
9: State Department officials say that they had to put out this warning. It was important because areas that have been relatively unscathed before by the conflict in Iran could soon see pretty massive disruptions to commercial travels if the scenario doesn't improve soon.
7: Three major news outlets taking legal action after President Trump banned them from the White House.
10: The president this morning was doubling down on his position on this. He wrote in a social media post that this is not an assault on the free press, as he puts it, but, quote, an assault on the fake news, similar to what he had said on Friday when he insisted that these outlets needed to be banned from the White House because of their content. He said that their reports were too negative, and if they just were more positive, then he would reconsider this.
7: ABC's Karen Travers. A ground stop issued for most departures at Philadelphia and Newark airports today due to a radio frequency issue at the Regional Air Traffic Control Center. In Texas,

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1: Flash flood alerts in place for millions of Americans in Cincinnati, Pittsburgh, and Charleston, West Virginia. West Virginia expected to get even more rain this afternoon and tonight is under a level 2 out of 4 flash flooding risk. 2 days of heavy rain on Tuesday and Wednesday could bring flash flooding to most of New Mexico. And in California, Governor Gavin Newsom has declared a state of emergency to prepare for the El Nino season, which forecasters say could bring more rain and more intense winter storms. Potential home buyers may not see any relief with recent mortgage rates.
2: Experts are warning the days of low interest rates may be over. Mortgage rates that were in the 3% range 10 to 15 years ago are now closer to 7%. While home buyers are being hit with those higher rates, they may be getting a little relief from sellers. Redfin data now says the percentage of sellers willing to offer concessions to make a sale rose to 45% last month. That's the highest since 2020.
1: ABC Sherry Preston. Charles Spencer breaking his silence about the book he wrote about his sister and claims he made against King Charles in the days after Princess Diana's death.
3: It's not tittle-tattle. I'm not trying to damage the monarchy or whatever I've been accused of doing. But I wanted to do this properly, once and for all, for Diana and remind those who knew her when she was alive why they connected with her.
1: Spencer also says he regretted not helping Diana more when she was in crisis. Michelle Franzen, ABC News.
0: Well,
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7: Good morning. It's a mostly cloudy 59 degrees at 11:05. I'm Landon Moore. Crews are cleaning up following a semi-crash in a Howard roundabout. The truck reportedly tipped over in the westbound lanes of the Shawano Avenue traffic circle at Interstate 41 shortly before 6:30 this morning. The vehicle was carrying animal remains, which spilled onto the roadway and down an embankment. There is no word on any injuries or when cleanup work will wrap up. Outagamie County Recycling and Solid Waste officials are reminding residents not to throw lithium-ion batteries in their bins. Crews have removed more than 2,000 pounds of those batteries from the recycling line in just the past month. Lithium-ion batteries are not recyclable and can cause fires that are difficult to put out. They require special disposal, which the county offers at its resource recovery park for free. Appleton Area School District officials are confident they will not have to dip into reserve funds to balance the 2027 budget. Finance Director Holly Burr says her proposed budget is balanced.
8: The preliminary budget is coming in balanced at $243,850,725 for both revenues and expenses. At this time, I would expect us to be slightly in the black for the current year.
7: Last spring, Appleton School District residents approved a referendum providing an additional $15 million a year in property tax revenue for each of the next 4 years. The Oshkosh Area School Board adopts a new set of 5-year goals. The goals call for improved math and reading scores, but board member Tim Hess says those goals are still not high enough.
9: Over the next 5 years, we are being asked to accept a 10% increase and an 8% increase and have that be acceptable over the course of 5 years.
7: Last spring, 45% of Oshkosh students were proficient in math, and 47% were proficient in reading. Your First Alert forecast from Action 2 News is next.
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4: Waking up to a cool start in the upper 40s and lower 50s. Mostly cloudy sky, a high near into the upper 50s. Breezy conditions, winds gust up to 25 miles per hour with 30s for the Northwoods tonight and 40s towards the south. From the WBAY First Alert Weather Center, I'm meteorologist Andy Mead.
5: Thank you, Andy. Cloudy skies. It's 59 degrees from the Myron Construction Studios of WHBY. 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

0: Good morning once again. Haley Tenpass with you from our Myron Construction Studios of WHBY. 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Good morning, everyone. Hoping you've had a great start to the week. Are you team fall weather or team bring back summer? I think that has been an argument a little bit as I tried to convince some of my children to wear coats this morning. Please wear a coat. Mom, no, it's still summer. You got to wear a coat when it's 50 degrees out, guys. But hey, we're getting there. I know today is officially that final full day of summer, so soak it in if you can. I'll share this little story with you this morning before we bring in Andy. And Andy, I'll turn your microphone on because you might chuckle at this. But, you know, I don't have a big garden, but I have a garden. And I noticed a couple of weeks ago that something was growing in my garden that I didn't think was a weed, but I didn't think I planted it. So I said, I'll let it be, you know, as we do. Yeah. I let it be. And I noticed late last week that it had grown significantly. And there were some blossoms on it. So I thought, okay, maybe it's a squash variety or maybe a zucchini plant. You know, it's National Bring Zucchini to Your Neighbor's Porch Day, you know, in August. So maybe they brought it to my garden. I don't know. Went out there over the weekend. My timeline here is a little bit funky, but I did go out there this weekend, looked closer at the plant, and lo and behold, it was a little white miniature pumpkin plant.
1: Oh, perfect.
0: Perfect. And I had a bonus pumpkin growing in my garden. So brought the kids out there. We picked it. It was very exciting.
1: Yeah.
0: And I don't know who to thank for this. Was it a bird? Did I do it on accident? I asked my mother, too. I said, Mom, did you plant this on accident? It is a mystery.
1: Well, it's a good thing you didn't discard it.
0: I didn't. No. And so, you know, maybe that's a lesson for us all. Let it grow. You never know what might blossom, right? Mm-hmm. That's a deep lesson, perhaps.
1: That's a deep lesson, right.
0: Oh, we've got a great hour here today. And the voice you're hearing is Andy Radig, who is with the City of Neenah. Andy, good morning to you and welcome to the program.
1: Well, good morning. This is really great. Thanks for having me.
0: Yes. And you're stepping in for Mayor Borchard on this Monday. And I'm glad because I had said to Brian, we need to bring Andy in. And the reason being is, Andy, I have seen your name pop up in my inbox for years and years. So let's maybe start a little bit with your background and how you are connected to our Fox Valley area.
1: Sure. Well, I, as you mentioned, thanks again for having me. I worked at the City of Oshkosh it was 21 years in various roles. And then I moved on for a few years and did some different things and then came back about 6 years ago. And so the last 6 years were actually as communications coordinator for the City of Oshkosh. So, you know, mainly doing media relations, social media, some scripting, a variety of different things, and also working with our local television and radio that we had in-house. So that was really, you know, my work for quite a while. So, and then actually what happened was there were some changes at Oshkosh, and found that my interests really better aligned with this new opportunity for the City of Neenah. And the things that they were looking to accomplish were actually just perfect for what I was able to do and what they needed somebody to do. So it just worked out great.
0: Yeah. What did you study, by the way? I'm just curious. In college, what did you study? This is kind of right up my alley, so I'm curious.
1: Yeah. So I'm a grad of UW Oshkosh Radio, TV, Film. So that's my background. And actually, that's where I went back to work for a few years. So I worked in the RTF department, and it was great to be on the other side of things, helping students for a little while I was there.
0: Yeah.
1: So it was great.
0: Yeah, I would actually love to do that someday. It'd be really fun to help share what I've learned. And it'd be like speaking to a younger version of myself, I think, at times.
1: Right.
0: And
1: and
0: shaking my head a little bit.
1: Right.
0: But that's very cool, Andy. And you are kind of fresh, though, with the City of Neenah. So was this role sort of created with your feedback in mind, or are you utilizing the city's vision for this role?
1: City's vision. So actually, Mayor Borchard, when he came in, he wanted to do more of a focus on communications. And my predecessor had done some communications, but it wasn't really the primary focus. And so he just wanted to amp that up. And really working on different facets of things, you know, and really the goals for, I have a very long title. It's Communications and Community Engagement Specialist, but I usually just say Communication Specialist because it's a lot simpler. But really, you know, trying to better leverage the city's communications tools. So, you know, we're looking at social media, print, working with media. So you've probably seen my press releases and
0: sure
1: things.
0: Have,
1: so,
0: yeah.
1: So that focus, and actually doing a lot more with video production and trying to reach people in different ways where they are. Mm-hmm. So that's part of it. Also trying to demystify local government.
0: And I love this.
1: What that means is trying to explain to people a little bit better about what does local government do for you, and take a look behind the scenes. What is going on that people are doing to serve our local residents? So trying to just open that up a little bit and better explain, you know, show that these are local folks that are just working to serve their neighbors and you know to do what needs to be done to serve our residents.
0: Well, and you're working in a wheelhouse here, Andy, that we are all kind of learning to adapt to.
1: Yes.
0: As well, right? People aren't always turning or tuning to, you know, local news programs. They're maybe looking to social media. You know, younger generations are using TikTok and YouTube, for
1: right.
0: example.
1: Right.
0: You know, and all of these are important. All of these mm-hmm. matter. I think our communication ways are also very important, and these matter as well.
1: Yes.
0: And you're kind of navigating all of those.
1: Right, right. Yeah. As you're alluding to, a lot of my background is with television, radio, but As you know as well, we have to reach people where they are. So, our Facebook feeds are important to keep those fresh and look at new communications avenues. So that's part of what I'm doing too, is not only increase the quantity of the communications, but also the quality, and just make sure that we're getting good information out for our residents. And I know part of what we're trying to do too is to better communicate internally within the city. So, you know, just working with employees and, you know, trying to let them know what's going on.
0: Yeah. Even the best oiled machines in communications sometimes have lack of communication skills. So
1: right, right, right.
0: I can understand
1: it's
0: that.
1: Ironic.
0: It's ironic.
1: Yes.
0: All right. Well, Andy, we'll pause here, but we'll talk a little bit more about how you're utilizing all of these tools to communicate. Maybe you've checked in or liked the City of Neenah's Facebook page and seen the messages from the mayor, or perhaps you have received an email in your inbox. We'll talk about these different methods, and also what Andy's got up his sleeve, future plans with the City of Neenah, and we'll also highlight a few events to come in Neenah too. All of this on the way. This is Focus Fox Valley.
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0: 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Hey, don't forget, it's a Flower Power Monday. 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Joining us here today, it's the City of Neenah and their Communications and Community Engagement Specialist, Andy Radig, in studio with us here today, talking more about the role that he plays. And now we're going to dig into kind of how you storytell and how you share important information. And, you know, as in the news cycle, the pace varies depending on what's really important at the time. And Andy, you've had some really important moments happen already in your timeline as communications coordinator. Let's start with the tornado in July and how you evolved that role.
1: That's right. That's right. Well, so I started on June 22nd and, you know, we were working to develop, you know, our planning for communications and such. And so here about a month in, this tornado happens and, you know, that, needless to say, that put our plans a little bit on the shelf because we had to focus on what was most important, which was informing our residents about what, you know, what they, fulfilling their needs, you know, and there was a lot of collaboration. So I worked extensively with the Winnebago County Emergency Operations Center and was on site there working with other agencies and our neighboring communities really to see what the needs were. And we also had to assess, you know, where was Neenah within this framework of where the damage was and, you know, where the needs were. So, you know, really it was Doty Island was where there was quite a bit of damage. And so a lot of efforts were focused in that area, but other areas as well. And so, you know, we really got information out through our Facebook page, our website, talking with other municipalities and sharing information with them. We even printed out flyers and just manually on the ground went to Doty Island and distributed information. So, you know, it really puts things into perspective that, you know, we don't always have the electronic means to communicate with folks. And, you know, that's where, you know, like radio is very important because, right, you know, if the internet isn't working, a lot of people have that radio they can turn on. So trying to communicate through those means. But, you know, just trying to do that. So, you know, that was an important piece there. And it was intense for about a week where we were really trying to get information out, you know, fast and furious about what was happening. And then things calmed down a little bit and the focus turned more toward public works topics. Like, okay, what do we do with our brush? What do we do with trees that are fallen? You know, things like that. And then even from the city's perspective of like Parks and Rec was very busy with trying to make the parks safe again. And they had all these limbs that were hanging. They call them hangers, you know, just trying to eliminate all of those risks and things. So then eventually the parks all opened up again. And, you know, that was a great announcement to share that people could safely go back to the parks. So the tornado definitely was, you know, it took a major focus.
0: I want to ask a little bit about, you know, the importance of getting this information out, especially when you are the official source, right? Mm-hmm. You know, in news, we're not sharing just whispers and tidbits we're hearing around the community. We wait till it comes from an official source like the City of Neenah.
1: Right.
0: Tell me a little bit about the seriousness of that role and maybe why not, why information might not come out maybe as fast as sometimes people might want it to, and maybe some of the work that goes into making sure it's accurate and correct.
1: Sure, right. Well, like you said, there are a lot of layers to it.
0: Yes.
1: You know, and I work extensively with the mayor and also with our department heads, just to make sure that the information is correct and we verify, you know, double, triple check just to be sure everything is exactly right on. So like in terms of developing a media release, for example, press release, you know, there's some initial information, maybe some bullet points, you know, but then it's a matter of filling that all in and making sure that everything is exactly right on. And then also making sure that that things are distributed across the board. We need to communicate to our council members internally and also to, you know, to our different audiences. So it's just a matter of you know, bringing everything together, making sure everything is correct, and then distributing, you know, to all of our audiences and through different platforms.
0: Yeah, you might not realize all the steps that your team has gone through before right. we get the information that we are able to share with all of you listeners. Mm-hmm. And right. yeah, it's there's a lot. It's very nuanced.
1: Right, right.
0: Very exactly. nuanced, yeah.
1: Yeah, for sure. And, you know, one of the projects that we've undertaken since I've come on board is the Mayor's Minute.
0: Yes.
1: So that's been a new thing that is primarily a social media effort. But the Mayor's Minute tackles different topics, and some are more lighthearted, some are more serious. So some recent topics that we've tackled have been the flock cameras in Neenah and how that decision was made to end the contract with flock and exactly how that came about. So Mayor Borchardt explained that all the way through from where things began in the discussion and to how, you know, how the actions are taken going forward with that. So that was a more serious topic. But then we've had some other topics like looking at South Commercial Street in Neenah and how the residents' taxpayers are used in a project like that and how federal funding came in to pay for really a majority of that work. So, and again, that is more work behind the scenes that our community development department and other departments work to secure funding to be able to have that project be complete. And it wasn't all on the shoulders of Neenah residents. So, you know, trying to explain those things. And then even things like we've done in a Mayor's Minute on the Oak Hill Cemetery Chapel. And I'm actually in the process of editing that video at the moment. So that one will be coming out this week. And that will talk about the cemetery chapel and how beautiful it is and the fact that it's available for rental people can have their events there.
0: Yeah. Again, adding these visuals to what might have been a letter in the newspaper or, you know, an interview on the radio, right? These visuals are nice to add when you're able to, and you get to use that skill set, Andy, which does that kind of work your creative side of the brain?
1: Oh, completely. Yeah. Yes. Yes. I love putting videos together. It's something that I've done for a number of years, and being able to just show these things and illustrate a little bit of background about things. I'm also a certified drone pilot, and so I plan. We're in the process of getting me up and flying to enhance our social media with some drone video. You know, like to your point, we'll be talking about street construction, and you know, kind of a mundane topic. But when you can have a drone fly over that street construction and show where we at, I think it draws people in. Sometimes it's kind of it's mesmerizing to just watch to see what's happening with that road construction and from a bird's eye view. So that's one thing that we plan on doing very soon.
0: All right. Andy, we'll pause again, but we've got more to talk about, including more of the plans from the communications department with the city of Neenah and some upcoming initiatives as well and events with future Neenah. Don't go away. It's Focus Fox Valley.
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3: This week on In the Midwest Garden, I'll be talking about some of the fantastic migrations of September. First up, the monarchs. Monarchs have been on the move now for almost a month. Beginning the third week in August, monarch migration began. Now, in mid to late September, monarchs continue to swell as those from northern Wisconsin, as well as areas into Canada, continue to push south into our area. All along the way, monarchs pass through backyard gardens, prairies, shorelines, and other areas filled with blooming wildflowers and garden plants. These blooms will continue to provide a rich source of nutrition and energy to help fuel their journey south. Native wildflowers, especially New England aster, Joe Pye weed, black-eyed Susan, compass plant, cup plant, goldenrod, cardinal flower, and others continue to bloom. Garden blooms such as late-season annuals like zinnias, cosmos, marigolds, lantana, verbena, tall verbena, and others provide even more sources of sweet nectar. As October arrives, the tide of monarchs begins to dwindle. The peak of their migration has moved to our south by then, entering Nebraska, Oklahoma, Texas, and Louisiana as it pushes south toward its final destination in the mountains of central Mexico. Stragglers will continue to push south even into November, depending upon temperatures. For that reason, the more blooms we can provide in our yards and gardens, the more we can help monarchs on their long journey. Enjoy the peak of monarch migration over the next few weeks, whether in your own backyard or in a botanical garden, prairie, wildlife area, or park near you. I'll have more to come on the migrations of September all this week on In the Midwest Garden.
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0: This has been a test of the emergency alert system, equipment that can warn you if an emergency is being tested. 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WHBY-AM serves the East Central Wisconsin area. This concludes this test of the emergency alert system.
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0: Welcome back, Focus Fox Valley, checking in today on this Monday, a Flower Power Monday. I'll toss it out again. If you'd like to throw your name into the hat to win that bouquet of flowers, go ahead, text flowers to 920-281-1150. And all right, let's talk a little bit about communicating with an entire city. Maybe you follow the City of Neenah's Facebook page. Maybe you found them on X or have stumbled across a video with Neenah Mayor Brian Borchard. Well, there is someone behind that, and that would be Andy Radig. He's joining me here today in studio, the communications and community engagement specialist. Been in this role since June 22nd of 2026. Mm-hmm. And there's a lot to figure out, a lot to navigate. And you've got plans in the works. I'm sure the whole calendar is on a wall somewhere, Andy. Tell us a little bit about what you're planning on working on. And also, do residents have a say at all in what you communicate?
1: Yes, exactly. So thanks for that opportunity. We actually do have a new email address where residents can reach out with their ideas and kind of like what they'd like to see. It's mayor@neenahwi.gov, and they're welcome to email us there and put their idea in the suggestion box. So definitely. But we have been busy with a lot of different things, you know, developing our social media, expanding our social media. The City of Neenah had an X account, but it was kind of stagnant, but we brought that back to life. We also have a Blue Sky account that is online, and we've been really developing our YouTube page, so our channel, trying to really expand that with more content. And one of the recent features that we've done is recently the Kimberly Point Lighthouse groundbreaking ceremony took place. And so that video is on YouTube. So, you know, people aren't able to make it to all these different events. And such an iconic piece of Neenah is the Kimberly Point Lighthouse. And people can see actually what happened there at that event. So City of Neenah YouTube can find that there. We also plan on doing some videos with city employees and kind of learning more behind the scenes of being in their shoes and what they do. So that's one thing. And then also just, you know, trying to build awareness of various topics. So, for example, right now, this week is Stormwater Awareness Week. And we'll who knew? And so we're putting together a little video about why stormwater management is important for municipalities and really how it affects residents in ways that, you know, they really had no idea. So trying to do things like that. You know, other things that we're planning on working on, a December newsletter is in the works. So that will be printed and actually mailed to Neenah residents. I'm not sure that we will be doing a print version in the future, but at least for this year, we do have another print version in the works. And then, you know, as mentioned about social media, we're expanding that. We're also looking at TikTok. So we're looking at how can we adapt the message to TikTok, you know. So sometimes, you know, TikTok is kind of a unique platform because it has kind of a different feel with it. And, you know, so Mayor Borchard is great with doing video. He loves doing video.
0: He was a high school teacher. So yes. I think he understands a little bit of how at least some of the younger generation communicates, right?
1: Yes, yeah. He gets it. He worked with the students and he knows what, you know, what they use. And TikTok is one of those. So, you know, trying to take a serious topic and adapt it for TikTok. But I think we're going to be able to do that. So we're looking at doing that. You know, and then as I mentioned, doing some more with drone video and not necessarily just with city projects and things, but just in whatever way we can to better tell Neenah's story through these different means. So, you know, another thing that's coming up is an election.
0: Yes.
1: And so I do have a little bit of information about early voting and such, if you don't mind.
0: Let's communicate. Radio is a great resource, too. We love it. Yeah.
1: All right. Perfect. So absentee ballots were mailed out to Neenah residents on Thursday, September 17th. And the last day to request an absentee ballot by mail will be on Thursday, October 29th. So just some dates to keep in mind there. Also, early in-person voting will take place at Neenah City Hall, at the clerk's office, which is at 211 Walnut Street. And the first day for early in-person voting is Thursday, October 20th. And those hours will be 7:30 a.m. to 4:30 p.m. And then that really goes through for 2 weeks. The final day of early in-person voting will be Friday, October 30th from 7:30 a.m. until 5 o'clock p.m. So photo ID is required to cast an in-person ballot. But another resource that folks can use, and regardless of what your municipality is myvote.wi.gov. It's a great resource. You can register to vote,
0: yes.
1: You know, request an absentee ballot, track your absentee ballot, which is very interesting to do. And you can also see what races are on your ballot ahead of time. So sample ballots are available there. And you can also find out what ward you're in and all those details. So if there are any questions about that, feel free to contact the Neenah City Clerk's Office at 920-886-6110. And the staff there are just happy to help out and answer any questions that people may have.
0: Yeah, and I'm sure you get all sorts of questions regarding something as big as Election Day.
1: Right.
0: How do you help organize all your information? Do you have any special systems or processes to help people get the best information in hand?
1: Well, you know, looking at, again, where can we reach people and what is the best way to reach them? So a lot of times social media seems to be a great way. We get a lot of feedback. So we do keep our social media posted that way. There's also information coming up in the newsletter that we'll be putting together. And then as far as some of these mayor minute videos, so trying to get a little bit more detail in that. But we also have some information as far as mailers. So the city tax bill, which is something that maybe people aren't really super excited about receiving, but there is some information in there about various topics and things that are of value to people. So different things, and our website for sure. We have a lot of information on the website from all different departments and the city clerk's office has done a great job with including a lot of details there. So for example, returning an absentee ballot, the ways that people can return their absentee ballot by mail, by the drop box at City Hall. There's an after hours drop box and also in person at the city clerk's office. So different things there.
0: All right, Andy, we'll pause a final time, but when we come back, events to highlight with the future Neenah group. They've got, oh my goodness, so much coming up. Might be the best time of the year just ahead of us. We'll talk more about that. And some cool initiatives with the city of Neenah as well. Mm-hmm. Sharing those details after our final break here. It's WHBY.
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0: You're listening to Focus Fox Valley this week on the road. Two times this week, actually. Coming up Thursday, I will be live along with my teammates here from Myron Construction. It's our annual Myron Day. We bring the Myron Construction Studios to Myron Construction. Always a fun day. Looking forward to sharing more about the impacts that they are making come Thursday. And then Friday, of course, it's our live show at Going to Pieces and the Quilting Connection. I will be there broadcasting with Rob Zimmer Outdoors from 10 to noon, 1017 West Northland Avenue. It's their annual customer appreciation event. Come for lunch. We'll have some free sub sandwiches from Pizza King at noon. First come, first serve. And if you have any interest at all, or maybe you have a very well-established habit and in the crafting world, you know that Going to Pieces and the Quilting Connection have some of the most stunning fabrics, more than 1,000 stunning batiks, notions, bolts, just beautiful, the patterns. If you're making blankets for new babies or a quilt for a new couple, oh goodness, it's just the best store, and we hope you come on by this Friday from 10 to noon. All right. We've been getting to know Andy Radig a little bit today with the city of Neenah and a lot of events coming up, a lot of initiatives as well. Let's start with those initiatives.
1: Yeah.
0: This first one really warmed my heart. We've actually gotten this question from some listeners, and tree planting is going to be happening in the city of Neenah. What do we know about this?
1: You're right, Haley. There's been a lot of question about where we at with tree planting, because people are very concerned about everything after the tornado, and a lot of trees were lost. So there are currently plans in the works to develop a tree planting program, and this is not necessarily something that will happen overnight. It will be over the course of a few years, but there is information that is being developed and plans are being put into place, and the details will be emerging very soon. So I've seen some drafts of things and plans, but stay tuned for information about the tree planting and even how people can choose to donate a tree if they would so choose. That is being coordinated through our City of Neenah Park and Rec Department. A couple other things. Actually, there will be a State of the City presentation coming up in the spring. I'm working with Mayor Borchardt on that, and so more information to come there. That'll be an overview of where we're at with things in Neenah and future plans. Also, a 2027 Citizens Academy will be an opportunity for residents to learn about city departments and operations and kind of get some of the behind the scenes and nuts and bolts and really get into what happens in the city of Neenah. So a couple things that are looking forward to working on and planning ahead.
0: Yeah, I'm very eager to learn more myself about the tree planting.
1: Yeah.
0: We've had listeners ask us exactly this: how can I donate a tree? So more to come
1: more
0: on
1: to
0: those
1: come.
0: Initiatives.
1: Yes, yeah. Exactly. And actually, right now, if people have questions, they can reach out to our City of Neenah Park and Rec Department, and they can get them some more details right now.
0: Perfect. Mm-hmm. Let's highlight events. I know typically on Mondays there is a Future Neenah meeting that happens around this time. Mm-hmm. And we hear about what they're working on. A new season, spooky season coming up. What's going on with Future Neenah?
1: Right. Well, actually, a couple things. The first one actually is not necessarily through Future Neenah, but there's going to be a School for Seniors event coming up on October 16th. And that will have some informational sessions for seniors that include Never Grow Up, It's a Trap. That sounds interesting. Ageless Grace, Timeless Fitness for Body and Brain, and Protect Yourself from Common Scams, which is also always an important topic. Also features information and information fair, and it's all free. People can register at the City of Neenah Community Development webpage by October 12th. So that is neenahwi.gov is the website, and then just go from there into community development. So sounds like a great program that day on October 12th.
0: Perfect.
1: Some other things, the Alta Alley has been completed, and people can check out this new community gathering spot. It's at the corner of Wisconsin and Commercial in downtown Neenah. There's seating, kids games, flowers, and even Neenah-themed fence and murals. So kind of an interesting spot there. People can check it out. Also, color-changing tree lights are now in place at three crosswalk bump outs on Wisconsin Avenue. Huh. And the colors change for special events and, you know, whatever is going on, like homecoming or holidays, different things. So you can check out the year-round color-changing tree lights. There's also a pedestrian walkway next to Future Nina, and the fall theme is Trick or Treat Alley. So check out the walkway next to the Future Nina office on Wisconsin
0: Street. It's really something.
1: Yeah.
0: It's really something what they do in that. Yeah.
1: It really is. Yeah. They take it to the next level. So that's really cool. Also, the farmer's market continues every Saturday morning. That's from 8 until noon at Shattuck Park through October 10th. I know many people are familiar with that one. Also, another thing coming up is Old Fashioned Saturday. This sounds kind of interesting. It's the registration is now open for Old Fashioned Saturday, and that will be on October 3rd.
0: Clarification on Old Fashioned Saturday, the drinkable version or memories of times gone by?
1: It's the drinkable version.
0: Thank you.
1: Yes. So Old Fashioned Saturday is a spirited celebration to sample one of our state's most beloved cocktails. And that is set in the heart of downtown Nina. So I believe that there are like maybe 10 different variations that people can sample.
0: Wow.
1: So who knew? So that sounds really, really fun. Also, another event, Pay It Forward, a love and support local event, will be on October 1st from 8 to 10 a.m. at the Four Seasons Restaurant on South Commercial Street. And people can register for their free $10 Pay It Forward matching voucher at nina.org. So that's coming up. And I know there's been a lot of talk about the Hallmark Merriest Christmas Town concert.
0: Indeed.
1: Contest, and we should know by Halloween where Nina's at with that. So people have been encouraged to vote. And
0: is that still ongoing, the voting?
1: It is not ongoing. No,
0: okay.
1: It actually closed. So right now we're in that kind of like the drum roll.
0: The wait period.
1: Yeah.
0: Okay.
1: Will it be us or not?
0: Very exciting. But, to be considered, though, also quite the honor.
1: Yeah, yeah. To be one of those finalists is really great. So super excited about that.
0: Excellent. Mm-hmm. Well, Andy, have we missed anything? And is there any takeaway you would like to share with our listeners here on how they can best communicate with the city of Nina?
1: Yeah, well, you know, I think really connect up with our social media. So there's a City of Nina, Wisconsin Government Facebook page, and a lot of other City of Nina pages connect through that. We share other material. City of Nina Police Department has a fantastic Facebook page. They're posting a lot of great information there, you know, and then other departments as well, and then different platforms like we talked about. Look for a TikTok coming soon. We're on Blue Sky, which is another newer platform, and then also the X Twitter X, whatever we're calling it these days, but the X account is active there as well. And then YouTube. Be sure to subscribe on our City of Nina YouTube channel, and you can get all the latest videos there.
0: Well, Andy, it's been great to have you today. I can't thank you enough for sharing your time and a little bit more about how you help the residents of Nina and all of us learn more about important information. Thank you for being here, and we'll check in very soon.
1: Well, thanks for having me, longtime listener and first time guest.
0: Thank you, Andy. Appreciate it. All right. We'll let you know. More information can be found over at WHBY.com, or you can always text in at 920-281-1150 for any guest information here on Focus Fox Valley. We'll turn to a Tuesday edition of the show tomorrow. More local government. We've got Appleton Mayor Jake Woodford joining us with important things happening in the city of Appleton, including Oktoberfest this weekend, and we've got Oktoberfest officials in studio tomorrow as well. The music, the beverages, the parking, all of it will tell you how to navigate a busy Saturday here in Appleton. And then a nonprofit feature as we welcome in Casa Esther to the program. All that coming your way on a Tuesday edition of Focus Fox Valley. Enjoy a little Earth, Wind, and Fire on this 21st of September. And if you can, make it a lovely day. Bye-bye.

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3: 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Zach Morris recaps the Packers game against the Jets and Brewers baseball in Baltimore. 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
7: From ABC News, I'm Michelle Franzen. Flight delays and cancellations stacking up at airports following an equipment outage at the air traffic center overseeing flights at Newark, Liberty International, and Philadelphia's airport. The Transportation Department, meantime, has been working on upgrading airport systems, today rolling out a new air traffic control tool at different key airports on the East Coast.
8: Air traffic controllers at three Washington, D.C. area airports now have access to a new AI tool designed to cut down on flight delays. SMART, or the Strategic Management of Airspace, Routing, and Trajectories, is supposed to consider how inclement weather could impact flight schedules. Right now, it's limited to Dulles, Ronald Reagan National Airport, and Thurgood Marshall Airport. It's expected to be deployed nationally in 2028.
7: ABC's Mike DeBusky. President Trump travels to New York City later today. He's expected to meet with New York's mayor ahead of tomorrow's speech at the UN General Assembly. The president also telling reporters that he would be open to meeting with Iran's president this week as the war with Iran nears the seven-month mark. President Trump facing headwinds as the midterm elections near, oil and gas prices driving economic concerns. Here's ABC's Elizabeth Schulze.
9: The manager of a trucking company told me the cost of his tires has nearly doubled because they are made with materials that come from crude oil. The bottom line, Moody's Analytics says, when you account for gas, diesel, jet fuel, and home heating oil, the typical household has now paid almost $1,000 extra in fuel costs since the start of the war.
7: President Trump banning three news outlets from having access to the White House, claiming the stories are too negative. CNN, MS Now, and Politico filing a First Amendment lawsuit. ABC News legal contributor and professor of law, James Sample.
10: Politically speaking, the president is doing this despite the fact that I guarantee you the lawyers in the White House know that he's wrong on the law.
7: Severe storms targeting parts of the Southwest. New Mexico remains under the threat of flash flooding. 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

0: Months that followed the death of his three children at the hands of his former wife, Patrick Clancy tells 60 Minutes he contemplated suicide.
1: I didn't think I would live to see my 35th birthday, and I was completely fine with it.
0: He says he forgives Lindsay, who was charged with three counts of murder, she says, while suffering from postpartum psychosis.
1: I believe that it was her mental illness that caused that.
0: Patrick Clancy has since remarried and says he'll tell his future children about their brothers and sister. Sherry Preston, ABC News.
2: Princess Diana's younger brother, Charles, speaking out about details of his new book, Swan Song, a tribute to Diana. ABC's Maggie Rooley has more.
3: Earl Spencer, the younger brother of the late Princess Diana, opening up to us at his family home of Althorp about his poignant memoir, Swan Song, Diana, My Sister.
4: One of the things with being a little brother is you think, oh, she's going to be okay. And then realizing that she really wasn't. Now I realize, you know, she was stuck in a gilded cage and she wanted the world to know it wasn't okay in there. And I didn't fully understand, actually, how very difficult things were for her at times.
3: Spencer telling us he wanted to write this book ahead of the 30th anniversary of Diana's death.
2: Charles Spencer says his book is not meant to target the palace, but set the record straight about his sister. I'm Michelle Franzen, ABC News.
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8: Good afternoon. It's a mostly cloudy 61 degrees at 12:05. I'm Landon Moore. First, a Hurley Clark Law Firm traffic alert. Crews are cleaning up following a semi-crash in a Howard roundabout. The truck reportedly tipped over in the westbound lanes of the Shawano Avenue traffic circle at Interstate 41 shortly before 6:30 this morning. The vehicle was carrying animal remains, which spilled onto the roadway and down an embankment. There is no word on any injuries or when cleanup work will wrap up. A Green Bay man reported missing last week is found dead. Police say Matthew Zahn was discovered deceased over the weekend. A silver alert was issued for Zahn after he had not been heard from since last Monday. No other details on his death have been released. Gas prices continue to climb rapidly in the Fox Valley. GasBuddy.com reports the averages for regular unleaded in the Appleton area went up 34 cents last week to $4.41 a gallon. Gas prices in Green Bay rose 23 cents to $4.40. The projected cost of a new police and fire training center in Oshkosh continues to escalate. What was initially believed to be a $5 million project just a few years ago has ballooned to an estimated $27 million. Mayor Matt Mugerauer is incredulous.
9: I feel like I'm on an episode of Punked for those who might be old enough to understand the reference, and I'm waiting for somebody to jump out and say, I gotcha. But that's not going to happen because you guys are serious sitting at this table at $21 million, potentially pushing to $26 or $27 million if we add a track on here. I can't absorb that.
8: Oshkosh Police Chief Dean Smith says the latest designs incorporated additional features like a new emergency management center and a test driving track for officers.
10: There were no budgetary constraints. We looked at it from a design perspective.
9: Okay.
10: What are the needs first? We drove by needs, not by cost.
8: Smith adds that he will work with potential developers to find cost savings in the training center project before asking the Common Council for final approval of the project. The city of Green Bay breaks ground on the next phase of its riverfront development project today. On Broadway, President and CEO Brian Johnson says phase two includes several amenities in the shipyard district.
11: This is the really cool stuff that's coming in. The recreational equipment, you know, the beach volleyball courts, the urban beach, all of the things that people get to use rather than really just kind of a sidewalk that they get to walk around.
8: Work on phase two of the riverfront project is expected to wrap up in the fall of 2027. A third and final phase, which includes a commercial plaza, is also planned. A Green Bay animal shelter is ordered to move out of its storm-damaged buildings by the end of the month. According to Safe Haven Pet Sanctuary, its building in the 100 block of North Broadway was sold by the landlord 3 months after it was condemned by the city due to damage from a severe weather event. Safe Haven has been operating out of St. Paul's United Methodist Church in Green Bay on a temporary basis and is raising funds for a permanent location. Brown County prosecutors dismissed charges against two Green Bay murder suspects. The request to drop the cases against Christian Rivera Pica and Joel Pagan Garcia comes as Rivera Pica was set to stand trial today on one count of being party to first-degree intentional homicide. Rivera Pica and Pagan

0: Juan Garcia are accused of shooting Carlos Otero Aviles to death at a child's birthday party in November of 2023. Both men had initially asked to be tried together and to be represented by the same attorney, but the judge rejected those requests. Prosecutors could refile those charges in the future. And September is College Savings Month in Wisconsin. Reporter Sean Maloney tells us more.
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0: Now, here's your First Alert weather on WHBY.
1: Summer wraps up on an October-like note, with daytime highs stuck in the upper 50s throughout the day. We're under mostly cloudy skies and breezy conditions. Those weather conditions continue overnight, with temperatures falling into the 40s. The first day of autumn will feel seasonably cool, with highs in the low to mid-60s, with partial sunshine. From the WBAY First Alert Weather Center, I'm meteorologist Kyle Eck.
2: 12:10 on More in the Midday. I'm Zach Morris. Yeah, I don't want to say summer's over, but a lot of people are putting out their fall decorations up. So, yeah, it feels like summer has now come to an end with a little colder temperatures. In Appleton from the Myron Construction Studio of WHBY, mostly cloudy and 61. That's the same in Green Bay. And in Oshkosh, we have cloudy and 61. For our Hurling Clark Law Firm traffic report, nothing to mention on the major roadways in Appleton, Green Bay, and Oshkosh. PJ will stop by to recap that Packers game and the Baltimore Orioles series with Milwaukee Brewers. Big sweep for the Brew Crew.
3: I'm Dan Loney with Your Money Now. Aura, the maker of the popular health tracking ring, has launched its initial public offering today. The company is looking to raise $2.2 billion at the higher end by selling 50 million shares priced between $40 and $44. Aura wants to trade on the NASDAQ under the ticker symbol OURA. The Finnish company said it sold 4.1 million rings in the 9 months ending June 30th, which is up from 1.8 million a year earlier. Bitcoin prices are back above 85,000, which is the first time since January. Shares are up almost 6% today. Investors are looking at whether crypto's winter is over. Prices pulled back 1 year ago after hitting a record high of $126,000. Wall Street is higher as the market's looking to start the week on a high note. The Dow Industrial Average is up almost 300 points. The NASDAQ is up 500. And oil prices are lower. West Texas crude is down around $95 a barrel. That's Your Money Now.
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2: The Dow Jones is up 353. The S&P 500 up 107. The NASDAQ 100 up 740 points. And for oil, it is down $5.42 to $94.88 per barrel.
0: Now, the latest WHBY sports from the Myron Construction Sports Desk.
2: PJ joins us, and we'll talk about the Green Bay Packers, but for those who forgot, the Milwaukee Brewers played late yesterday.
5: Yes. Yeah, they got sandwiched in between now with the Sunday football and everything. They played Sunday Night Baseball. It was on the Peacock Network on NBC, and they did a great job closing down the Orioles in a very successful weekend in Baltimore with a sweep and now a franchise record 98th win of the season.
2: It was a rough start on Friday when the Brewers had a rare blown save by Trevor Miguel, yeah, but able to rebound, win in the 10th inning, and as you mentioned, very important to sweep that series because the Braves and Dodgers also swept their series.
5: Yeah, they're not stopping anytime soon, so this is going to be an exciting week. Still, even though the NL Central is clinched, yeah, to get the first round buys. Now, again, the magic number now for getting a bye is 1 for the Brewers, so they just got to win one game or a combination of Dodgers, Braves losing, they'll get a bye. But then it's, yeah, the race for that number one seed, that number is at 4. So any combination here in the next week, wins, losses, will help them get there. But yeah, they got to keep on winning.
2: It seems very hard for Milwaukee not to reach 100 wins this year.
5: I know. I think we were talking coming in the month, we're like, I don't know if it's going to happen. It's, you know, it'd be nice, but I don't know if they're going to do that. But here they are, the final week with 6 to play, and they're only 2 away from it. So it can happen.
2: And I still believe you need 100 if not more,
5: yeah,
2: to get that first seed because the Dodgers, I don't know. If I had to pick one of the three teams who would probably not lose a game between the Brewers, Dodgers, and Braves from this point on, with a week to go in the season, I would say it's the Dodgers.
5: Yeah, they're playing Dodger baseball now. This is what they've been known to do in previous years as well. Get everyone injured. Okay, if we can get everyone back by September, we're playing good baseball heading into October. You know, that's what they've done at least the last 2 years of them winning the championship.
2: Jacob Mizorowski only pitched three innings.
5: Yep.
2: Now, is that more of just resting him for the postseason?
5: Yeah, I think that's the plan right now. Just I know they didn't say much of that on the onset, and then on the broadcast they were mentioning, oh, you might be on a limit tonight, and it sure he was, just the three innings. So, yeah, I think it's just to get him some work here and there. I expect him to make one more start, too, since I know we talked previously. You know, you do get that week off. You know, you probably want him on a regular schedule. You don't want to just shut him down 2 weeks before, because then that first game, it could be interesting. But yeah, I'd imagine he'd pitch again. I know they have listed Dustin May in the Phillies series. They also have Logan Henderson going in game two of the series. So my guess is that, you know, Miz will make another pitch back at home in that Cardinals series.
2: Well, we'll find out how the Brewers fare on Wednesday, because they're off tonight and they'll be at the Philadelphia Phillies for a three-game series. How about the Green Bay Packers? A comeback win, kind of the opposite of what we saw the week prior. You can look at the game and say, well, they were favorites. They should have beat the New York Jets. The Jets are, well, of course, the New York Jets, not the greatest team. But I think the Jets are better than most people want to believe. Their defense, they have a lot of defensive players. They draft high every year.
5: Yeah.
2: There's a reason why. They keep losing. Eventually, you're going to have a lot of talent. But as far as the Packers, you looked at their offensive line, again, having issues.
5: Yeah.
2: You lose your right tackle. You lose Zach Bakubuwale. So you lose him for possibly the rest of the season. To me, a long-term injury, from what I saw, I wouldn't be shocked.
5: Yeah. I mean, that's the thing. You had Banks go out with a toe as well. I know LaFleur said after the game they had discussions of putting Tucker Kraft at tackle, because that's just how decimated they have been. But again, they patched it together. They made it work. And most importantly, they got a win yesterday. I mean, was it pretty? By all means, no. But again, it was a huge win facing all of that. Plus, you had the Jaden Reed injury going on as well. So you had a lot of things going against you. One thing they can control is the penalties. Now, again, second week in a row, and now they're the second most penalized team in the league to the Jets. So, I mean, that was one of the things they're like, oh, that's concerning. But, again, it's still early season football, and the main thing is they got a big win yesterday, and now get ready for the home opener on Thursday night against Falcons.
2: How concerning can it be, the fact that it was like every other play, there's stretches where it's like every third down on defense, you're like, well, there's probably a penalty there. And then if there's not, you're shocked.
5: Yeah. Again, getting off the field is a key thing, and not having to stay on the field for extra plays. So I got to think, too, that's something, you know, they're getting used to Jonathan Gannon and also the lack of preseason play. I think there's a mixture of that combination as well. But again, a lot of it, too, is just don't do that. Don't stand over a guy and stare him down. Don't just do your thing, get off the field, and then it'll work itself out.
2: I think Gannon's defense has been great. If you think about how they played, especially not having Micah Parsons, also not having Quay Walker from last year left in free agency plays a huge role. Now, the problem is they haven't played a top-flight quarterback yet, where you know they're going to pass for 300 yards. They will eventually.
5: Yeah, it ain't going to be this week.
2: In case you're wondering how the Detroit Lions, they did not play well on Thursday, but don't worry. Green Bay will have Josh Allen in town in December. So Green Bay has plenty of time to prepare for that. They may not even face, I mean, you could see Caleb Williams might be the first quarterback that could test them, or Baker Mayfield in 2 weeks, but we'll find out.
5: Yeah, we'll find out. I mean, Williams, too, we'll see where he's at with that hamstring. They haven't ruled him out yet for Chicago's next game against Philadelphia, but he might be iffy, too.
2: Thanks, PJ. We'll have our next sports update in the next half hour from Bill Scott with the Titletown Report.
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0: 1222 WHBY, Zach Morris, the More in the Midday, along with Haley Tempest. Hello, Haley.
1: Good afternoon to you, Zach.
0: I know, that time shift for you. You don't have to worry about the afternoon.
1: I've been doing this. It is nice in Focus Fox Valley, I will say. But then I have to rearrange myself for the midday program, which is good. Hey, we've got a really great topic for this next segment. Workforce readiness support. Is this something that, as a listener, you feel you could benefit from? We're getting the word out today on Fox City's Rise, which has launched free workforce readiness support here in the Fox Cities. And we're hoping to get the word out as we bring in today the founder and executive director of Rise Fox Cities, Justin Brown, joining us today. Hi, Justin.
2: Hi. Thank you for that introduction, Haley. Greatly appreciate it. And thank you for bringing us in to get the word out.
1: Absolutely. Let's start with the creation of Rise and the history it has here in the Fox Cities.
2: Yeah. So I spent 20 years in retail, 14 years in leadership, and then the last 4.5 years running a department store here in the Valley. And as a community initiative, we had connected with the Community Clothes Closet, which has a New Start Boutique. So they get an interview outfit and then a week's worth of clothing. And my brain started going to, how do we make that time period between the interview and getting the week's worth of clothing, how do we shorten that time? And so the job center moved out of the Fox Valley area and to Oshkosh in 2025, leaving people with no resource to go in for resume support or even just looking for jobs that might fit them. And so it really left a huge gap in the Valley.
1: Yeah, I was telling you earlier, I didn't even realize that the Job Resource Center had closed. So Rise was formed to fill that gap.
2: Correct. Yeah, and with a little bit more than what they offered. So we want to get mock interviews going with community partners, bringing in leaders in their industry and having them do a mock interview session with participants, which is something we're building towards. And then ultimately, I'd love to see them say, you know, I think you're a great fit. Let's get you in. Let's go through our normal hiring process and let's see if we can get a position for you.
0: I was going to say, someone believing it's a mock interview, they can be a little bit more loose, not as nervous, and then find out that, hey, we actually see who this person is. We're interested in looking at possibly hiring them.
2: Right. And Rise uses aptitude assessments that align the participants better with the individuals that are doing the mock interviews. So it can be more of a specified field for them, so it's not kind of just a random. And then it's like speed dating settings, so you get 10 minutes of interview, 10 minutes of coaching, and then to really kind of make you uncomfortable, so to speak, to get over that, you rotate to the next group of interviewers.
1: Justin, we know that there are jobs out there and jobs available. Let's talk first from the employer perspective. How does Rise really help those employers out there who are looking to hire?
2: I think Rise gives the participants a better ability to speak to their abilities and qualifications, which is something that not everybody has the confidence to do. And I think in doing so, it's going to provide more quality applicants for the employers.
1: Perfect. And on the flip side, for someone looking for a job, how does Rise help bring and help build those confidence and create opportunities as well?
2: Well, it's really just welcoming them into the resource center, getting to know them, asking the questions, you know, really tailoring it to what the individual needs. You know, we don't need more job listings. We need to get the people prepared for applying for those positions and getting out of their comfort zone and really making that next step towards a career instead of just another job.
1: We're talking today with Justin Brown, who is the founder and executive director of Rise Fox Cities, and you've partnered with Levin. Let's talk about that partnership.
2: Yes, Nikki Gerhard, the executive director of Levin, jumped on this wagon from the very beginning. I was connected with her and some of the people that work under her, and just seeing the enthusiasm and the acknowledgement that there is this gap that Rise can fill was outstanding. They have offered us use of their community room, and now we actually have a physical location at Levin. They have been the best partner that, you know, we could ask for getting a new nonprofit started.
0: Well, I know a lot of these nonprofits, they know people. It's easy to hear jobs are available, as Haley mentioned, but getting to actually having someone and getting to that job, there's that big gap, as you mentioned, just feeling comfortable and just find out what to do. They say, hey, go get a job. Okay.
2: Right, right. There's so many places to start, and it can be really overwhelming in not knowing exactly where you want to land. A lot of times we come out of school, high school, college, and we still don't really know what career field we want to go into. We're still questioning, and a lot of people get lost and just end up in a career or a position that really has no upward trajectory for them. And RISE, with its aptitude assessments, is really hoping to take that out, to give a purpose, to give a direction, and provide these participants and people in the community with a better sense of belonging and an understanding of who they are.
1: Yeah, and in today's day and age, there are so many different things you need to have to make yourself look qualified too. Do you have your LinkedIn profile created? How is that resume looking? How are your skill sets in interviewing? What does your social media presence look like? And you can help with those areas.
2: Exactly. We partner with some great community leaders. Melissa Pilot from Northern Tool and Equipment has extensive background and understanding of online presence and what employers are looking for. You know, we don't always think that an employer is going to look at our Facebook, or they're going to pull a CCAP, and that may not be something they can hold against you during an interview, but it definitely shapes whether or not they call. So what you're putting out there is something we are more than willing to sit down, review, make sure that it's up to date and accurate, make sure that you have all the qualifications listed and that you're using custom resumes for each position that you're applying for.
0: I mean, I can see that where someone has a resume. Oh, it was good back in 2010. I'm sure it should be working for this one.
2: Right. I mean, standards change, but also 2010, you've come a long way. Yeah. And there are new skills that have developed in the industry, new technologies, new programs, softwares, new licenses that you may not even have on there or think that are relevant. I mean, you know, my dad's day and age, he lacked confidence in 2007, lost his job. And that kind of also stemmed, you know, how RISE came to be. But he viewed a lot of his accomplishments as, that's my job. I'm going to work. I'm doing my job. So when asked by other employers, that wasn't something that he saw as an achievement or an accomplishment. And, you know, we all say this about our parents, but I do mean it. My dad is the smartest person that I know, and not seeing or seeing him not have the ability to communicate that and simply look at it as the accomplishments I had are just doing my job. It was really difficult because, you know, that really impacted our family. It really impacted his mental health. And if I can address these concerns here in Appleton, where I have been made to feel a part of this community more so than my hometown, I really want to give back. It's been 13 years in the Valley, and I have met some great support, and I think it's time that I'm able to turn that around and give back.
1: That's awesome. And I love too that you lean into what we sometimes don't see in ourselves. You're able to maybe help bring that to the forefront.
2: Yes, I'm very good at reading people and understanding and kind of seeing into places that they might not be able to address, like what skills or what experience they had that an employer is going to see as a, you know, a green flag to move to that next step. So how do we shape the conversation that you're having with them during that interview to really show and exemplify what you are doing or what you're capable of doing?
1: We're running out of time here, Justin, but we want to let people know that there is a walk-in session coming up, a free workshop, September 23rd and 30th from 1 to 2 p.m. at Levin. And for more details, you can also visit fcrise.org. Anything else to add, Justin?
2: We just hope to see you there. You know, we really want to do the most that we can for the community. We've had a lot of things go on this summer, and I think that RISE is the piece of the puzzle that's really going to better the Valley.
1: Well, thank you, Justin, for sharing.
2: Thank you, guys. I appreciate it.
3: Over 2.1 million new cases of cancer will be diagnosed in the United States this year. Even though our five-year survival rate has now reached 70%, over 600,000 men, women, and children are projected to die from cancer complications. Your chances of survival are much higher if you are diagnosed at an early stage. So be aware of the ages when screening for various cancers need to take place. If you have been diagnosed with prostate cancer, help is available from the Us2 Fox Cities Education and Support Group. We meet on the third Tuesday of each month at the Neenah City Hall, which is located at 211 Walnut Street. 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For more information, call me, Lee Hillstrom, at 920-722-0774 or email me at us2foxcities@gmail.com with two spelled T-O-O.
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5: Good afternoon. It's a mostly cloudy 61 degrees at 1232. I'm Landon Moore. First, a Hurley Clark Law Firm traffic update. A Howard roundabout has fully reopened to traffic following a crash. A semi reportedly tipped over in the westbound lanes of the Shawano Avenue traffic circle at Interstate 41 shortly before 6:30 this morning. The vehicle was carrying animal remains, which spilled onto the roadway and down an embankment. The roundabout was partially closed for nearly 6 hours for cleanup. There is no word on any injuries. The Winter County School Board will go behind closed doors tonight to discuss potential discipline against District Administrator Peggy Larson. Larson has been on administrative leave since last month for what the board has described as an internal investigation. The nature of that investigation has never been publicly disclosed. Supporters of Larson have launched a recall effort against Board President Katie Kelwertz and Vice President Dean Ackman. Ackman has filed challenges to the petition signatures filed against him. Putting those recall elections on the November 3rd ballot does not appear on tonight's agenda. Charter schools in the Appleton Area School District may face greater scrutiny in the future. School Board Member Nick Ross believes the publicly funded charters are not doing enough to recruit diverse student populations.
6: The community has not reached total consensus on this. Part of that is for big structural issues that we have always faced with our charters. Transportation and access. Our most popular and successful charters are our least diverse charters.
5: Board Member Oliver Zorno points out many charters have also moved to more affluent parts of the district.
7: Most of our charters started in the central city or southeast part of our district. Almost all of them have moved to the north side. You look at APM, you look at Classical, those are our two fullest charters. Both started on the southeast side. No longer available to those families, available to families on the north side.
5: Three charter schools come up for renewal of their contracts with the district this year. State Representative Calvin Callahan is calling for lawmakers to act on unchecked use of Flock Safety automated license plate reader cameras by government agencies in Wisconsin. The Tomahawk Republican says some sheriffs want the cameras gone, while others see the need for the legislature to step in.
8: They have no problem coming to the table and talking about legislative ideas that put regulation in place to keep people safe, their privacy safe, but also ensure that that resource is still available to them to help solve crime that needs to be solved.
5: Callahan chairs the Assembly Committee on Consumer Protection and intends to hold a hearing on surveillance cameras when the legislature returns in January. Many local governments have dropped or scaled back Flock contracts amid public concerns over data privacy and surveillance. Bond is set at $1 million cash for a suspect in a Fond du Lac cold case murder. Jerome Bayer is charged with first-degree murder in connection with the death of James Ruland of Ripon back in October of 1995. Ruland's body was found a month after his vehicle was left at a truck stop in North Fond du Lac. Bayer was Ruland's roommate at the time. He would face up to life in prison if convicted. And voting is underway in the annual Coolest Thing Made in Wisconsin contest. A number of Northeast Wisconsin products are in the field this year, including Aaron's Company Apex and Gravely Stealth Riding Lawnmowers made in Brilliant, BDD Customs Shaker Kit for Motorcycles produced in Berlin, Benshot's 10mm Socket Glasses made in Appleton, the original Green Bay Packers Cheesehead Hat, Pure Class Vodka produced by Hendricks Family Distillery in Amro, Musa Sheet Metals Barrel Collection made in Oshkosh, Sarugi's Meltaway Chocolate Bars in De Pere, and Sonic's aircraft produced in Oshkosh. The top 16 vote-getters in this first round will advance to the 16-item bracket for additional voting this fall. News time is 12:36. I'm Landon Moore, WHBY News.
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9: Let's catch up Tuesday morning on the latest HBY News and more as well on the White House media access drama as well. We will have Monday Night Football highlights to take a look at. 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
0: 12:37, Zach Morris with More in the Midday. We are now joined by meteorologist Kyle Eck from First Alert Weather. And Kyle, this cold weather, I mean, we knew summer was coming to an end and fall was going to be showing up soon.
12: Yeah, I mean, Mother Nature, she's really getting the cue. Just get summer out of the way and hello, autumn. I mean, it feels like October today.
0: Yeah, that's the thing, too. I mean, I felt it a little bit yesterday, but it's like, well, it was still sunny out, so you were able to enjoy. You still want to wear t-shirt and shorts comfortably one more weekend, but it's going to be a little bit colder as the lows. I mean, that's the big thing, too, looking at like 46 degrees.
12: Yeah, so that's actually, get this, that's almost average for us this time of the year. Our average low should be in the middle to upper 40s, but our daytime highs are stuck in the upper 50s to low 60s because of a good fetch of wind coming offshore of Lake Michigan. So the lake shore is still under a small craft advisory, so just be safe if you're out on the open water over the next 24, 36 hours. But a little ways inland, still a little blustery and cool through tomorrow.
0: But throughout the week, the highs tend to build up towards the weekend?
12: Yeah, oh yeah. So it's going to be gorgeous. If you're not been a fan of our really soggy conditions, we have a dry stretch, not a drop of rain in my forecast over the next 7 days. So that means if you're headed to the Packers home game on Thursday, you're looking pretty good.
0: Yeah, I was a little worried seeing some games yesterday that were dealing with rain. I'm like, I really hope that's not the home opener since it's week three. Later in the year, you'd rather have it be a nice evening on Thursday.
12: Yeah, I think we'll actually, again, as you mentioned earlier, we're warming up throughout the week as high pressure really dominates the region. So today and tomorrow, we're stuck in the upper 50s, low 60s. And then by Wednesday, Thursday, and Friday, we moderate gradually to near 70. And before we know it, it's going to be a gorgeous weekend. We're basking in the sunshine, and it's around 72 outside.
0: And as you mentioned, too, the fact that we're looking at dry conditions, I mean, yeah, we needed rain for so long, but now it's like we just need to see that rain stop.
12: For some areas. So we're kind of in that muddy ground, if you will, no pun intended, but areas near Lake Winnebago, you don't need the rain at all. But areas north of Green Bay, you're actually still seeing worsening drought. So moderate and severe drought conditions likely to persist in parts of, say, northern Oconto County near Marinette County as well. They needed rain and they haven't got it, and they're not going to get it into early October.
0: All right, Kyle, once again, what to expect for later this afternoon and into tomorrow?
12: Yeah, so this afternoon, we're topping up with daytime highs around 13 degrees below average, around 58 to 61. Mostly cloudy skies, they continue into your overnight. By the way, we are breezy and cool. Winds could gust upwards of 20 miles per hour into the evening. Those will weaken into your Tuesday, as we'll wake up to temperatures in the low to mid 40s. Jackets will be needed again tomorrow morning. And tomorrow's also autumn equinox. Technically, it doesn't happen until 7:05 in the evening, but the first day of autumn will feel like it, with highs in the low to mid 60s, all with decreasing clouds.
0: I was going to say, it's definitely today. It feels like it.
12: I know. And it's going to be pretty nice throughout the week as well. So that's something to enjoy on this first day of the new week.
0: Thanks, Kyle. And we'll talk to you later.
12: Yeah, have a good one.
0: And that is meteorologist Kyle Eck from First Alert Weather, WBAY. Current conditions from the Myron Construction Studio of WHBY in Appleton, mostly cloudy and 61. In Oshkosh, cloudy and 62. And in Green Bay, partly cloudy and 61. And for our Hurling Clark Law Firm traffic report, nothing to mention in Oshkosh, Appleton, and Green Bay. We'll be back with more of the midday on WHBY with Haley Tempest and Jonathan Krause, but we'll have our Teletime report in just a little bit.
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16: 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It is gone. William Contreras with some launch angles sends one out to left, and the Brewers lead it 2-0.
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20: The Packers avoided a disastrous start to their season with a 20-17 overtime win over the Jets. For three quarters, Green Bay struggled offensively while the defense and special teams kept them in the game. Then the Packers ended a six-game losing streak, coming from 10 down to win it. You never apologize for a win, but the Packers have issues, including penalties. 14 yesterday for 133 yards. Tough to build momentum like that, quarterback Jordan Love.
21: You know, that's 2 weeks where we've had a lot of penalties that just put us back. Those are things that stop drives, put you behind the sticks, obviously, and it's tough to overcome.
20: Injuries starting to mount, too. On the opening drive, Jaden Reed and Zach Bacobelli were both knocked out of the game. Reed carted off with a neck injury. He stayed overnight in New York. Bacobelli suffered a leg injury. He could be out for a while.
22: When you take your first bite of that cheese curd delight, that's a soybean.
23: We know you're trying not to recreate that Lady and the Tramp moment with that cheese curd, but this is your sign. 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
22: When it's crispy outside and it's melty inside, that's a soybean.
23: That perfect squeak, it starts with Wisconsin soybeans. 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
22: So when you grab one more curd and you know it's absurd, that's a soybean.
23: Wisconsin soybeans, behind the bite, behind the crunch, behind the craving. 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You know you want to.
20: Defense and special teams won this one for the Packers. Returner Sky Moore had a kick return of 43 yards and a punt return for 63. Lucas Van Ness led the way with 9 tackles and 1.5 sacks.
23: You know, I just came in today and, I was just focused on dominating. You know, we was coming into the week and we knew they was going to run the ball and what they were going to try to do in the line of scrimmage. So I came in with mentality. I was ready to play. I had a lot of fun out there today.
20: I'll have more from Titletown tomorrow on the Wisconsin Radio Network.
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26: What follows is an important question from Milwaukee County Judge David Borowski.
27: Why is the Sheriff's Department handing laptops or iPads to defendants?
26: There's only one reason, and that's David Crowley. David Crowley gave tablets to every inmate in Milwaukee County, regardless of their crime. And what happened next? A domestic abuser used a county-issued tablet to contact and threaten his victim more than 1,500 times. A triple murder suspect used one to intimidate a witness. Another inmate accessed child pornography. And who signed off on the program? David Crowley. Not once. twice. David Crowley even authorized the program again in 2025.
27: It's preposterous.
1: He's right. I'm Tom Tiffany, and as governor, I will protect victims and not give violent criminals the tools to harass them.
2: Paid for by Tiffany for Wisconsin.
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0: 1247 WHBY, more in the midday on this Monday, September 21st, along with Haley Tempest and Jonathan Krause.
1: Do you remember? Oh, come on.
0: That's where it ended. I can only go long as it has.
2: That's right. We don't do lyrics here. We just do music beds.
0: The bed. 19 seconds is all we have.
1: Yeah. This is how we're different.
0: And that's why sometimes when I board off for you, you hear music. Sometimes, oh, I didn't turn that off all the way. Jonathan, welcome back. You were off on Friday.
2: Yes, I was. And I know you always ask me to preview my show. We are going to preempt everything that we usually have in your news now, and I'm going to give you an almost minute-by-minute breakdown of how difficult it was to fly from Green Bay Austin Straubel International Airport to Indianapolis on Friday, and then return from Indianapolis to Green Bay Austin Straubel Airport on Saturday.
0: The Your News Now Amazing Race Report.
1: Festivus arrives early.
2: Yeah, there'll be a lot of airing of grievances. You are correct.
0: Well, speaking of airing of grievances, we know people, there's something when you look at budgets, we talk about this quite often, Jonathan, where projects are made and they're over budgeted. And sometimes maybe by a million or two, and then trying to find out, do we still need this project? How can we make up these funds? Right now with Oshkosh, there's a huge project that's way over budget.
2: So the city police and fire department want a joint training center to be built somewhere in the city for both firefighters and for police officers. So when this was initially pitched to the city a few years back, the estimated cost was $5 million. They just completed some design work and estimates, and now it's $27 million. Mayor Matt Mugerauer, incredulous.
3: I feel like I'm on an episode of Punked for those who might be old enough to understand the reference, and I'm waiting for somebody to jump out and say, I gotcha. But that's not going to happen because you guys are serious sitting at this table at $21 million, potentially pushing to $26 or $27 million if we add a track on here. I can't absorb that.
2: Oshkosh Police Chief Dean Smith says the latest design incorporates additional features like a new emergency management center and, as the mayor mentioned, a test driving track for officers.
4: There were no budgetary constraints. We looked at it from a design perspective.
3: Okay.
4: What are the needs first? We drove by needs, not by cost.
2: Smith adds that he will work with potential developers to find cost savings in the training center project before asking the Common Council for final approval of the work. Now, we should also note they're also looking for a new location. Initially, they thought this would be on Sawyer Street, literally behind my old house in Oshkosh, where the armory used to be. But that isn't working out in terms of size, and it's also a residential area. So they are looking probably somewhere out near the industrial parks to relocate, which means the purchase of new property.
0: I mean, there's needs and wants when you want in these training facilities. And I can understand things change for how you want your officers and firefighters to be trained for everything else. But when you look at 27, that's just a far off from 5. I mean, I know costs have gone up, but that's just a huge gap.
2: Yeah, the city had committed in their capital improvements budget the last couple of years up to $14 million. So technically, they're halfway there, but now a much longer way to go.
1: Yeah, I have to say, I'd love to look into the details of this. This is the first time I'm really hearing this story in this effect. And I have to say, a test driving track it's an interesting request for a space, especially when we have such a wonderful public training safety center in the Fox Valley area. I'm not sure if Oshkosh Fire or Police Departments are able to utilize that space in that training center.
2: At Fox Valley Tech.
1: So we have a state-of-the-art training center already utilized by so many different departments and obviously students who go to train. So, you know, that I find that odd, seeing as we have such a state-of-the-art training center already in place, why we would need a new one, just in that effect. But, you know, also, I don't want my emergency services to be impacted in any capacity. But yeah, the wants and the needs versus needs is important to speak to here.
2: And we should point out something like the Oshkosh North High School auditorium being changed into a performing arts center. That's currently $5 million over budget as well. So a lot of estimates were made probably towards the tail end of the pandemic in terms of what projects will cost. And now we've got so much stuff being built that construction costs have exploded.
1: Well, I was going to say, we do know that supply costs have, I don't even know what percentage we could say. They've increased in incredible amounts.
0: And it's easy to say, well, if we can wait a couple of years, costs will go down. The building will go down. We can make the, we can make it out, probably make, find the funds to make it work. And then we've been finding out ever since the pandemic, you can wait 2 years. Sometimes these prices can double.
2: And when you talk about the level of construction, not to make it all about my trip again, but being at O'Hare for a long time over the weekend, I can tell you that like half of their terminals have some kind of construction going on. And it's like, where's all this money coming from? What needs to be done here?
0: Correct.
1: The Jonathan Krause report.
0: Last time I was at O'Hare, a lot of construction was being done. And I can't remember, like, it was somewhere, I think it was Charlotte. I was in Charlotte, same thing. It's like every other terminal had construction.
2: And ATW just completed construction work.
0: Got to inspect it when I had an 8-hour layover 2 years ago. But
2: oh, man, I wish it was just 8 hours.
0: I know.
1: I just flew through there. It's pretty great what they've been able to do.
0: Well, speaking, you know, we have costs going up. Gas prices shot up again. I mean, the report early last week, we're talking about high gas prices. And then it struck when I saw it at $4.49.
2: GasBuddy.com puts the average for regular unleaded in the Appleton area at up 34 cents to $4.41 a gallon. Gas prices in Green Bay up 23 cents to $4.40. If you've seen diesel, it's $6.49 in some areas. I saw $6.69 as well yesterday, driving through some areas. Patrick DeHaan from Gas Buddy had him on last week. He said that there are refinery issues. A lot of times we're seeing the beginning of the decline of driving, and that's usually when refineries, especially those located in Indiana, like to take time to do some of their maintenance work, take some of their production offline, because they're seeing decreased demand before having to gear things up again for the special blends that are required in winter. So that's part of the reason this time around.
1: Part of the reason, but it's not exclusively the reason. There are a lot of factors. You know, it's getting to the point right now where we were having this conversation over the weekend. We get perks through Meijer. We like shopping at Meijer, and we usually use those perks to apply to our grocery bill. And we can get, you know, $10, $20, $30 off depending on how many perks we have. Now I'm thinking, actually, I think I'm going to use the savings on fuel. I think I'll have more cost saving fuel with those perks. And it's these types of, you know, conversations we're having now, and where can we save the most money, because everything is expensive right now. Everything. So where can we save the most? We're trying to be a little more strategic in our house right now.
0: I mean, when it hits, if it hits $5, I felt when I saw it $4.50, we're cruising in to $5. Now it has retreated the gas stations. I see my way in back down to $4.30, some at $4.20, but it just seems obvious. We hit that high level, we go back a little, and you think, okay, it's going to start trending down. Where's my gas tank? Of course, I filled up at $4.49, so now I'm waiting to see when do I try to refill. I usually like to be at 1/4. I know some say halfway in your tank you should refill, but with these prices, it's almost like you're gambling. Will it actually drop, or will it go significantly higher?
2: I have a totally different belief towards filling up. I'm on the Kramer from Seinfeld side. Let's see just how far we can stretch this.
0: Since I've owned this truck, I have yet to see the fuel light sign, so I don't know if it actually does pop up or not, so I don't want to take the risk. 200 miles I usually try to fill up at, so that's my best. The Green Bay Shipyard District, as this continues to grow for the city of Green Bay, they broke ground finally.
2: That's right. A new riverfront development, which will feature a beach and also a playground. On Broadway, President and CEO Brian Johnson says Phase 2 will add several new amenities to the Shipyard District.
5: This is the really cool stuff that's coming in. The recreational equipment, you know, the beach volleyball courts, the urban beach, all of the things that people will get to use rather than really just kind of a sidewalk that they get to walk around.
2: Phase 2 should wrap up in the fall of 2027. A third and final phase, which will include a commercial plaza, is also planned. Haley, question for you. Would you like your kids to play on a playground next to a deep river?
1: Not likely. No. But let's wait and see how the project, you know, develops, I suppose. But I know I'm kind of curious. There's other projects within that area that are yet to be completed as well. So we're starting. I'm thinking of the public market, for example. We've got a lot of projects going on in that area, the Green Bay area.
2: And there is also another development from Merge, which has several planned here for downtown Appleton as well, that the city is suing them because they haven't started any work on it either.
0: But yeah. We're starting at the shipyard, though.
1: We got the coal piles moved. I know that was a huge thing, and will likely not be a mayoral talking point in spring of 2027.
2: I'm going to be honest. When those are gone, I'm going to be totally confused as to where I am in downtown Green Bay. Those have been there since I was a child. I'm 54. And all of a sudden, they're not going to be there.
1: Yeah, that's significant.
0: It is a difference when you talk about things that have been there forever and then you lose it. And it's like, I'm just so used to it being there. Found that out with a lot of things in the city of Natasha, different reason for that. But as you mentioned, for Green Bay, plenty of projects. I mean, you like to see a city eventually just focus on end of the completion of the project rather than, hey, we got a lot of things happening. When will these finish? We don't know yet. We're going to figure that out as we go.
2: And this is on the opposite side of the river from the city deck, which has proven to be very popular. Especially for political protest.
0: I look at this and go, I've never played beach volleyball. Like at that court, they're going to have that. I never have.
2: There's a difference between beach volleyball and sand court volleyball. Is this just going to be sand court? Okay.
1: Don't know enough about it. We'll have to look into it.
2: All right, let's get Brian Johnson on the phone. Exactly what kind of sand are we using out there?
0: Yeah, that's the big problem at Green Bay. Oh, we got to slow down the project. We have to get correct sand. One other note I just want to throw in, we finally have a Packers home game. It seems it's odd that the NFL chose week 3 for Green Bay, and they're going to pick on a Thursday night too, where traffic, we already talked about 441's already, I-41, already a problem. We report how crashes have just piled up, where you look at it where, for one, when you shrink the lanes and you can't really move much and you have all these issues, I'm not sure what this is going to look like on Thursday.
2: Just real quick, the reason we have more crashes out there is because they have closed off so many alternatives for construction as well.
1: You can't get on Richmond Street.
2: Everyone has to be on 41. Yeah, even one of the frontage roads was closed in the area that they're talking about. So you couldn't even get off to take that as some kind of relief.
0: It's going to be a fun your news now with traffic updates.
2: We don't have a show that day.
0: Oh, see, even worse.
2: Because the Brewers start at 4:30. And we have Annex Wealth Management before that.
0: You better take
2: So I'll be home not fighting the traffic.
0: Just make sure you leave early for that game. Tailgate at noon, I guess. That you've been listening to More Than Midday on WHBY.
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7: From ABC News, I'm Michelle Franzen. The FAA says parts of the Northeast airspace are shutting down for about 30 minutes now as crews repair air traffic control systems in Philadelphia and Newark. Flights were grounded earlier at both airports after an equipment issue. ABC's Mike DeBusky has the latest.
8: The Federal Aviation Administrator says it all started with a blown circuit at a Philadelphia air traffic control facility. Soon after, aviation officials discovered the redundant backup line had been cut at a construction site in New Jersey. Earlier, the FAA paused flights into Philadelphia International Airport in Pennsylvania, as well as Teterboro and Newark Liberty International Airport in New Jersey due to the issue.
7: President Trump will deliver a speech at tomorrow's United Nations General Assembly. The widening Middle East conflict likely at the top of the agenda for world leaders this week. President Trump signaling that he would be willing to meet with Iran's president in New York City. ABC's Shannon Kingston has more.
9: The big question is, will Iran say yes? We know behind the scenes, U.S. officials, they've floated multiple options for meetings. So what they want to do is at least create the environment where we can get officials together, talk about solutions for energy exports, talk about finding maybe some pathway to peace here.
7: A shooting at a synagogue in Ontario, Canada yesterday remains under investigation. The incident comes as the Jewish community marks Yom Kippur. Police say an officer on patrol encountered someone outside the Sons of Jacob synagogue, and during the exchange, both the police officer and suspect were shot. Here's ABC's Matt Rivers.
10: Police not yet revealing a motive for the shooting, but in nearby Toronto, police saying they are stepping up patrols in Jewish communities and places of worship. The Sons of Jacob Synagogue, meanwhile, saying it has canceled all services for Yom Kippur in the wake of that incident.
7: No one was inside the synagogue at the time of the shooting incident. Both the officer and suspect, authorities say, were taken to nearby hospitals. On Wall Street this hour, stocks are up. You're listening to ABC News.
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7: Paramount has reached a deal with 12 state attorneys general in efforts to close its multi-billion dollar merger with Warner Brothers Discovery. The

0: exposure to the virus at Philadelphia International Airport just a week ago. ABC News medical correspondent Dr. Darian Sutton says worried travelers can still get vaccinated following potential contact with an infected person to reduce the risk of severe illness.
1: It's a sign of the lack of vaccine protection. In Pennsylvania right now, there's more than 760 cases across 38 different counties. And the main reason why is because of the lack of vaccine protection. We're seeing these pocket communities that are very high risk, very low vaccination rates.
0: Severe storms impacting millions of Americans in Cincinnati, Pittsburgh, and West Virginia, and parts of the Southwest facing new threats of flash flooding this week, including hard-hit Mexico. I'm Michelle Franzen, ABC News.
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6: At 105, it's mostly cloudy and 59. I'm Jonathan Krause. A Green Bay man reported missing last week is found dead. Police say Matthew Zahn was discovered deceased over the weekend. A silver alert was issued for Zahn after he had not been heard from since last Monday. Bond is set at $1 million cash for a suspect in a Fond du Lac cold case murder. Jerome Beyer is charged with first-degree murder in connection with the death of James Ruland of Ripon back in October of 1995. Ruland's body was found a month after his vehicle was left at a truck stop in North Fond du Lac. Beyer was Ruland's roommate at the time. Gas prices continue to climb rapidly in the Fox Valley. GasBuddy.com reports the average for regular unleaded in the Appleton area went up 34 cents last week to $4.41 a gallon. Gas prices in Green Bay rose 23 cents to $4.40. Your first alert forecast is coming up here on Your News Now.
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0: Normal is broke and common sense is weird. 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This is The Ramsey Show. I'm Rachel Cruz, hosting it this hour with Dr. John Deloney, and we'll be answering your questions about life and money. So give us a call at 888-825-5225, and we'll be talking relationships, money, anything and everything.
1: All of it. Let's do it.
0: Kicking us off, we got John in Detroit, Michigan. Hi,
1: Detroit,
0: John.
1: Detroit, Rock City. What's up, John?
2: Hey, how are you guys?
1: Good.
0: We're doing great. How can we help?
2: Doing well. So, a little bit of backstory for you. I work in a family business doing dumpster rentals and demolitions. I've got kind of this storm cloud off in the distance, so to speak, where there's a slight chance that things might go underwater in about 6 months due to some outside legal issues with a separate business that my stepdad lives off of. So his lifestyle cannot be supported by what this business currently makes. The main issue I have is that I currently am a co-signer on a piece of construction equipment, and I want to set myself up to make sure that I can cover that if things do kind of go underwater.
1: Well, you got a 6 month runway here. So what's keeping you from screaming and yelling and running right into the middle of this problem?
2: Well, I think the main thing is that for now, things are still good. So I don't want to necessarily jump in and start forking over money for something that at the moment is still being paid, if you will.
1: I get that. I'm trying to get to either, and I'm saying this with a smile on my face, right? So I'm not trying to be ugly. Either you don't like this business and you don't like, or you don't like doing business with this person, and in a somewhat anxious, maybe over dramatic, over like it, any of our businesses could have problems in 6 months, or you actually have a problem right now. You just might not have to, you might be able to put it off for 6 months. You get what I'm saying?
2: Right. Yeah, I do. I think I don't necessarily have any problems working with him. I think co-signing was a mistake. I'm kind of a newer listener.
1: Okay.
2: So I probably wouldn't have done that if I could go back. But to kind of give

0: you an idea of what the numbers look like. My stepdad's lifestyle is easily something that's, you know, in the $500,000 a year territory.
1: Mm-hmm.
0: And this business, in terms of profit, year to date has only generated $200,000 in profit.
2: But those are his personal expenses. What does that have to do with the business?
0: The business that he is in the legal dispute with is what he pulls his income from. So if that disappears, his only income would have to come out of the profit of this existing business.
1: Yeah, which will be $200,000. And is that after you're paid?
0: That's after I'm paid, yeah.
1: Okay, so does he, why is he not calling the show, being like, wow, my income's about to go from $500 to $200,000? It's going to be his issue, John, but you think he's going to dip into your current business so much, possibly even go into debt to keep up his lifestyle, and you're scared for your business?
0: No, so they're both his businesses. I co-signed on a $100,000.
1: I know, but I'm saying, why do you think he's not going to keep up the payment on the things that you co-signed? Do you think that, like, what makes you think your business is going to fail? Because he'll just have to adjust his lifestyle, or you don't think he will?
0: I think it's more of a, I'm not sure if he would end up adjusting his lifestyle. I don't know if that's something that...
1: So what would end up happening? So say he doesn't adjust his lifestyle, then what's your fear? That he doesn't have an income and can't pay on the things that you co-signed? Is that the ultimate?
0: My ultimate thing that I'm just trying to prepare for is what happens if me as the co-signer, I end up getting stuck with the loan.
2: Okay, so,
0: is essentially all I'm worried about.
2: There you go. So let's live in that world, which is...
1: How much is it?
2: You co-signed on something. Yeah.
1: How much did you
0: so
1: co-sign
0: the original,
1: for?
0: The original loan amount was 84, and then as of right now, it is about 13 months in with about $60,000 left.
1: $60,000. Okay. And how are you financially, John?
0: So right now, I'm on baby step 3, although I guess, but you know, the more I talk about it, I wonder if I'm still on baby step 2 now that we're having this conversation. But
1: <It's okay. laughs>
0: I've got about $6,000 in liquid cash, and then I've got a Roth IRA for about $12,000, and that's pretty much what I've got in terms of cash at the moment.
1: Yeah. And how much is the payment per month on the equipment you co-signed?
0: It's about $1,750.
1: Okay. And how much could you, I mean, if it got down to it and he's not able to pay his portion or his payment on this loan, then yes, it does go to you. And so your plan then is what? I mean, is this why you called, to see what to do with that $1,750?
0: Right. So essentially in 6 months' time, the loan would have an estimated balance of about $49,000. And it's just kind of looking to prepare for that and, you know, kind of a worst case eventuality, not necessarily that I'm worried about second, but just so.
2: What would the piece of equipment be worth in 6 months?
0: I would say probably around 30 to 35 would be my best guess.
2: So the nightmare scenario is that you're out 14 grand, right? You sell this thing.
0: Correct.
2: And you have to come up with 14 grand. You have six of it. You have 6 months from now, so you can save up, and you're building an emergency fund anyway.
0: Mm-hmm.
2: Right?
0: Yeah.
2: That seems like the most stress-free approach.
1: Yeah, because, I mean, at the end of the day, if you lost this equipment, would it affect your business drastically?
0: It wouldn't affect me really hardly at all. I'm more of just an employee who kind of got into...
1: Stuck with the...
0: Bed with a co-sign, so to speak.
1: Yeah. Totally. So I think you plan for the worst, which would be that he stops paying. And then you would be on the hook for it. So then you would have to come forward and sell the assets to make good for the loan. And then you'll have the difference by then. Because if you save, you know, $2,000 for the next 7 months, $3,000, right? You'll be fine to have the difference. So that's probably what I would plan for. But also, I'll say this, John. Yeah, this is the stress of co-signing, is that the person needs a co-signer because the bank is not trusting fully that they're going to have the amount, that they're going to be able to pay it. And so I'll say that you're feeling the stress of why we tell people not to co-sign and the reality of what could happen. But I also wonder, John, if it may not even come to that reality in 6 months, if the father-in-law, however the lawsuit pans out for his other business, then it comes to this other, you know, $200,000 lifestyle change that he'll have to make. And hopefully he makes the payment on this equipment for the other business he owns. Like, that's what a rational person would do, but I'm not sure how rational he is.
2: Yeah, projecting out 6 months of a future calamity and dragging it back to right now and trying to solve it in the present. That, I mean, that's the definition of anxiety, right? And I, Rachel, you know me. I struggle with this more than anybody on the planet, right? What happens if AI, like, that's my whole world. So
1: we
2: this
1: have to
2: is,
1: talk them off a cliff.
2: This is
1: daily,
2: the pot talking
1: everyone.
2: To the kettle here, brother.
1: John,
2: but,
1: it's fine.
2: But like what you can solve right now is, all right, there's a potential that one day I'm going to be on the hook for the sale of this thing minus the difference. And if I have that in my emergency fund,
1: yep.
2: I can breathe. And so I if I'm in your seat right now, A, I would start looking for a new job because I wouldn't work with somebody that I believe is so untrustworthy that they may nuke everything because they have to adjust their lifestyle. The second thing is I would work really hard to get that money in an emergency fund and then I would breathe and then I'd get on about my life.
1: Yeah, planning for it is wise, but sitting and wringing your hands about something that hasn't happened yet, I wouldn't go there emotionally, but planning for something that could, I mean, there's wisdom in that. And again, that is why co-signing you guys is never a good idea.

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4: Summer wraps up on an October-like note, with daytime highs stuck in the upper 50s throughout the day. We're under mostly cloudy skies and breezy conditions. Those weather conditions continue overnight, with temperatures falling into the 40s. The first day of autumn will feel seasonably cool, with highs in the low to mid-60s, with partial sunshine. From the WBAY First Alert Weather Center, I'm meteorologist Kyle Eck.
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0: Next up, we have Angela in Dallas, Texas. Hi, Angela. Welcome to the show.
1: Hi there. Thank you.
0: Yes, absolutely. Thanks for calling in. How can we help?
1: So I am calling on behalf of my parents. There are seven kids in my family, and we are trying to help get my parents set up for retirement and get them in a good position. Mm-hmm. Because there's seven kids, it's kind of tricky. My parents don't own a lot of assets. They only own their home outright and their vehicles. They do have about $50,000 in debt, and that's all on credit cards. Some of it is medical debt. Some of it is mismanagement of spending and lack of income. My dad is 77. My mom is 72, and they do get Social Security, but they don't bring in very much income because my dad is older. He has worked his whole life, and he still works a little bit, but business has been pretty slow for him. Mm-hmm. And so paying off their debt is a struggle at the moment. And then medical expenses start to creep up. And so us kids, we're trying to figure out how to support them in a way that doesn't cause division among the siblings. Mm-hmm. And help my parents, and just not really knowing what to do. They don't have a will. Their home is not in a trust or in a will. And they are needing money for, you know, their daily cost of living, as well as paying off that roughly $50,000 in debt. Mm-hmm. And with my dad's lack of income at the moment, some of the kids are struggling with, do we support them financially? Do we give them each a fixed amount per month? Should we force them to get the money out of their own home in the form of a reverse mortgage? Mm-hmm.
2: So let me jump in here, Angela. Let me ask you this one question. Sure. This is a question I ask everybody in this situation. Are your parents even open to help?
1: Yes, they are. Okay. I would say mostly my dad is. My mom is too, but her idea of help is a little bit different. My dad is very open to all ideas, and my mom is kind of like, I just want y'all, you kids, to give us
0: to take care, take care of
1: monthly
0: us.
1: Money. Yeah, take care of us. And she is not open to
0: changing,
1: touching the house, a reverse mortgage at all.
2: Don't do a reverse mortgage, please. Don't do that. Okay. Are you married?
1: I am.
2: Okay. Yeah. Here's, and Rachel, push back if you think I'm out of line here. I think the most important thing, like in order of steps, is for you and your spouse to determine what y'all's values are, what dollar amount you could afford to give a one-time gift or a mm-hmm. y'all decide in your home.
0: Regardless of the siblings.
2: Of the siblings. Yeah. Getting seven people, just turn the news on. You can't get seven people to agree on whether 4 + 4 = 8, right? And so that's going to be a chore in and of itself. If there's one, the best way I've ever seen it done was my Uncle Jim. There's four siblings, my dad, two older brothers, and a younger sister. And the eldest uncle called a meeting and said, here's how this is going to go. And all four siblings were united, and it was awesome. I've heard of that happening one time, and that was in my family. Other than that, you're going to have somebody who wants to just never say no to them. You're going to have somebody that wants to teach them a lesson, and you're going to have two people who are like, well, when we were kids, they never. And so I think the best path for you to not make yourself insane is to mm-hmm. say, here's what we can do, and then pass that along to the siblings. And either you take the lead and move forward, or you just say, here's what we're going to do independent of the rest of y'all, and y'all, everybody do the best you can or whatever, right?
0: Yeah, what's mm-hmm. your gut on that, Angela? Which is like, what do you think, like, what do you guys financially, are you in a spot to even have the conversation of giving them money each month? And or mm-hmm. do you even feel the need to? Because, you know what I mean? Like, everyone has a different level of what giving looks like. and people's take on enabling a situation versus help, right? I mean, everyone kind of has a different span on how they think. What is your gut? I'm just curious.
1: Yeah, those are fantastic questions, and that's definitely something that all of us have already been discussing. And this has kind of been 2 or 3 years in discussion, and there's always division, so then the conversation gets dropped, and then I bring it up again, and then it gets dropped, and I bring it up again. So for me and my husband, we had just told my parents, we are going to start giving you guys $200 a month. And we started that last month, September 1st. And then we said for the next, let's say 6 months to a year, we are going to start doing that. And if all 7 siblings can also do that, you know, we'll help my parents out a little bit. And there kind of became some division where some kids said, I don't have any money to give. And then some kids said, well, I already gave my parents money in the form of $500 a few years ago, so why should I give monthly? Then there's other siblings, and including spouses, because now the spouse, all of us are married, less one. Spouses feel like, well, why don't your parents just sell their home? Well, why don't your parents just sell their vehicle? Why don't your parents,
2: Angela,
1: how did they get in this mess themselves?
2: Angela, you trying to solve six other family units.
0: It's like 12 people.
2: Multiply it by, and their baggage and their issues. It's just a complete and utter distraction from you having peace inside your own marriage, you having peace inside your own financial world, and your relationship with your parents. And y'all have decided, y'all said $200. I would let that stand and do what y'all think is right and what y'all want to do. And
0: if enough, you know, if there's one sibling that wants to be loud about their opinion on selling their house, they can call the parents
2: call
0: and be
2: the
0: like,
2: parents,
0: this is what you, this is what you got to do. Yeah.
2: That's right. But you can't walk around and own it all. Even if you think, okay, ultimately they're going to have to sell their house. We know how this ends. They're going to move in with one of us because we know how this ends. Right. And you asked an important question at the end. How do I do all of this without division? You can't. You can just face the division that you know is coming, whether it's your mom mad at you that she has to change her lifestyle in her 70s based on how she lived the last 50 years, based on your siblings getting mad or you're not helping enough or helping too much. The only thing you can do is face this division as a person with dignity and respect and honor.
0: And with your and with your own self-integrity, right? There's something about when you are going into any level of, I don't know if conflict's the right word, but you're going in to help someone or to have a hard conversation, like whatever that is, to know like you're doing it. Yes, it's going to help them, obviously, but it's like, this is where I feel aligned within myself. And this is what I know financially is okay for my family. This feels right for me. And you act on that, right? It's like this self-integrity, and you do it for you. And it's not so that the hope that my other siblings are also going to pitch in 200, or the hope that mom and dad are going to change once they like,
2: because neither of those things are going to happen.
0: That's right. It is out of just what you and your husband say, this is what we can do. And this is what we feel good about doing too, that it doesn't feel icky or it doesn't feel cheap. Like maybe we could give a lot more, but we want to teach them a lesson, right? Like it is just pure. Yeah. This is it. And this is what we feel good about. And I think that's
2: really all you
0: such
2: can,
0: an important
2: can
0: part,
2: control.
0: I know, which is so difficult. And I feel like we get more and more of these calls of grown children looking to the parents' generation.
2: I think we're going to get more and more
0: and being
2: and more
0: like,
2: and more
0: I don't know what
2: years.
0: To do. Yes. And but that self-integrity piece, which it sounds like you have, Angela. I feel like you guys have had good discussions within, you know, you and your husband, and you got to an amount on your own, like all of it. But I think that the relational dynamic, it does weigh when it's siblings and there's not peace and there's not unity. Like, that's hard. But to John's point, like, it's virtually impossible to get 14 people to agree on something.

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11: What follows is an important question from Milwaukee County Judge David Borowski.
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11: There's only one reason, and that's David Crowley. 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A triple murder suspect used one to intimidate a witness. Another inmate accessed child pornography. And who signed off on the program? David Crowley. Not once, twice. David Crowley even authorized the program again in 2025.
12: It's preposterous.
13: He's right. I'm Tom Tiffany, and as governor, I will protect victims and not give violent criminals the tools to harass them.
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16: Summer wraps up on an October-like note, with daytime highs stuck in the upper 50s throughout the day. We're under mostly cloudy skies and breezy conditions. Those weather conditions continue overnight, with temperatures falling into the 40s. The first day of autumn will feel seasonably cool, with highs in the low to mid-60s, with partial sunshine. From the WBAY First Alert Weather Center, I'm meteorologist Kyle Eck.
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0: So one of the things that has helped people so often when they're trying to get in control of their money is to actually know where their money's going, which is a pretty simple solution, but it's one that when you actually practically live it out on a day-to-day basis, changes so much. 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All right, we have Raquel in Washington, D.C. up next. Hi, welcome to the show.
1: Hey, how are you?
0: Hi, we're doing great. How can we help?
1: Okay, so my question is, if we know we aren't staying in the house we're in currently, do we focus on paying it off, or do we focus on investing the money towards the house instead, the next house?
0: When do you guys plan on moving?
1: So I think it will vary. I think if we pay this house off, we will probably stay a few years longer, maybe like 6 to 7 years. But if we're going to pay it off now, then I think it will. I mean, if we aren't going to pay it off, maybe about 4 years we will stay.
2: What's the impetus for the move?
1: So it's just, well, we don't have kids now, so we kind of want to be in a better area when we have kids, and then just more rooms, bigger space.
2: Gotcha.
0: Mm-hmm. Yeah, I like the idea always, Raquel, because you guys don't have any consumer debt. Are you completely debt-free with the house?
1: Yeah.
2: Nice.
0: So great. And how much do you guys make a year?
1: $215.
0: Okay. And how much is left on the mortgage?
1: $350.
0: Very nice. Okay, so if you guys did pay it off and kind of work towards that, have you looked at a timeline of how long that would take you?
1: So we think it should take us about 3 years max to pay it off.
0: Wow. Yeah. So I would do that in a heartbeat, because what that forces, you don't lose that money, right? It's just equity. Now, will it grow slower in real estate than how the market's performed?
2: Maybe,
0: but there's just, there's something not only having the peace of having a paid off home where you don't have to worry about it, but again, it's kind of this forced savings account, if you will, because sometimes we're like, okay, yeah, I'm going to invest the difference instead of paying off my mortgage. But honestly, what sometimes comes up is a great trip, you know, a once in a lifetime thing over here to do, or to let's upgrade and do this instead of that. Like, instead of investing, let's do some renovations, or instead of investing, let's buy a new car, right? Like that money easily can be swayed in other directions. But when it is focused on just one thing, especially your house, knowing that it's locked in equity, if you will, as you're paying down that mortgage, it's just that forced savings account, which it always feels like a safe plan, because you're not really in the equation when that happens. And when we get in the equation, sometimes we can go off track, if you will.
2: And it's easy to look out 4 years and say,
0: that's a good point too.
2: We're going to have, let me just tell you from my personal life, when my wife and I started, like, we're going to start having kids. It didn't happen for almost 4 years. In that time, I think we moved 2 different jobs, had multiple different places where we lived. And there was a season, there was over a year when we lived in a 900 square foot apartment with a 2-year-old. And we still look back as one of the coolest experiences we ever had. And there was times we lived in a tiny, tiny little rent house, maybe 900. It was a little bitty old place. We loved it. And so all that to say is, if you project out in 4 years, who knows what's going to happen to your jobs? Who knows what's going to happen to the market? Who knows what's going to happen to any number of things? Mm-hmm. But the one thing nobody will be able to take away from you is a paid off house.
1: Yeah, that's true.
2: And so if you're thinking of control the controllables now, who knows what will happen in 3 years, 5 years, 7 years, whoever. But I know I've got this thing taken care of here. And so I like that just from a sense of peace. And if y'all do end up having kids, amazing, great. I know you want bigger bedrooms and this and a different kitchen, all that. Mm-hmm. Also, that's awesome. But man, in a paid for house where there's no family stress, your kids are going to thrive like kids have for centuries.
1: Yeah,
2: and
1: that's true.
2: You know, without each having their own bathroom and their own, I don't know, kitchenette in each room or whatever. their own helipad for their helicopter to land or whatever. Like, I love that idea. If you told me you were going to move in 18 months because one of y'all was going to be changing jobs or something, I would tell you to save your money.
0: Mm-hmm. Yeah, and Raquel, too, you know, if you guys decide to move later down the money's not lost. It's just equity that's going to be put into another home as well, you know? And I want to make sure, though, you guys are investing in retirement too, right, as part of this?
1: Okay, yeah. So we're currently, we're meeting this week to make sure we have everything aligned with the SmartVestor Pro.
0: Oh, great.
1: Our other thing, because we are sitting on some money that we're just sitting on. So okay. We're trying to meet with the SmartVestor Pro this week to make sure we are actually getting our money out there in the market. And that could also be part of the price because we feel like we haven't done it as much, you know, so far.
0: Yeah.
1: So we're like, okay, well, should we be investing instead?
0: Yeah, so that
1: I mean, we can do it at the same time, obviously, but it would just be, you know, a little less in the market.
0: Yeah, that may make you feel better because we recommend 15% of your income going into retirement. So if you haven't been meeting that, it may feel like, gosh, we should be putting more money in the market may actually solve itself once you actually put, you know, an adequate amount and then anything extra throwing at the house. So you may actually get the best of both worlds after meeting with your SmartVestor Pro because you may be investing more than you are now, which will feel great. All right, let's go to Grady in Portland. Hi, welcome to the show.
3: Hey.
0: Hello. Thanks for calling in.
3: On.
0: Yes, absolutely. How can we help?
3: I'm currently a self-employed doing landscaping, and I'm just wondering how I can reduce my federal income tax.
0: How to reduce your federal income tax?
3: Just my federal tax, sorry.
0: Just your taxes? Yeah. Well, yeah, I mean, you pay, obviously, income tax, self-employment tax. I mean, they're all pretty base amounts. I mean, you can do some write-offs in small business, but you do want to make sure those are legitimate. So if you ever get audited, it doesn't look sketchy. Yeah. But
2: what's your bigger question? How old are you?
3: I'm 19.
2: Okay, so you're realizing the world sucks.
0: Okay.
2: That's what you're realizing.
0: Yeah. I was like, I don't know.
2: Listen, brother, if you were here, I would just stop talking and I would give you a humongous hug and say, welcome to it, man.
3: Yeah.
2: Listen, last year, I got at the end of the year, I looked at all the taxes I had paid, and I called a friend, and I said, I have to tell one person how much taxes I wrote last year. And I told him, and it was a long, silent pause, and he goes, man, that sucks. I know that you probably are on Instagram and TikTok about all these super hacks and whatever. There is some of that stuff. You can depreciate your lawnmowers and stuff like that, but it's not going to be what you think it is in terms of there's not some secret thing that you can do to hide federal money. You just you pay Caesar what's Caesar's and get on about your life.
0: I do want to make sure are you doing quarterly payments with your business?
3: I just started doing quarterly payments.
0: Good. Okay. That's where most small businesses starting out mess up. Okay. That's great. How much money did you make last year in the business?
3: Last year wasn't a great year. Probably 60,000. This year I'm gonna double that, if not more.
2: Way to go,
0: man.
2: Oh my
0: gosh, well done. Do you have anyone working for you or is it just you?
3: Just me.
2: That a boy, dude. Way to go, man.
0: That's so great. Yeah.
2: Okay, so you're in Portland too, which has really high state income tax. Is that right?
3: Yeah. Yeah, we got I'll pay a good chunk this year, and I'm just wondering like how can I try to reduce that? Bought a new truck this year already. New trailers, new mowers.
0: Yeah, you can do some write-offs for the business itself.
2: Yeah, sit down with a tax professional. Go to RamseySolutions.com/tax, and you can get with a tax pro in your area that will help you with those kind of things. Because as a small business owner, you can write a lot of that stuff off, and that will help. But it's not going to help on like
0: the tax reduce bill you swallow.
2: Yeah,
0: it's. It's a hard reality. But honestly, Grady, I think one of the things to remember is, which again, if you meet with a Ramsey Trusted Agent, I'm never going to recommend this. Don't ever try to like skirt the system.
2: No, because pay if your you taxes get audit, and get
0: pay
2: on.
0: Pay your taxes. And the quarterly payments is really big for small businesses. So many people get in trouble with taxes, not trying to maliciously. It's just mismanagement. So the fact that you're on those quarterly payments, that's going to help you plan so well. So, dude, well done. 120 in 1 year, Grady. That's awesome.

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0: If you're new to The Ramsey Show, one thing you should know is that we answer majority of questions through the lens of the seven baby steps. So when it comes to your money, there really is this, it's a proven plan over three decades of really getting people to this place. If you feel stuck, you're in debt, paycheck to paycheck, no savings, all the way to a paid off house, kids' college is being funded, you're funding retirement, and you have a plan for the future, and you're able to be extremely generous. So in a specific order called the baby steps. So make sure to check those out. We'll leave a link down below if you're listening on podcast or watching on YouTube so that you can check that out and apply it to your life and your money to help you get control. All right, let's go to Joe in Flint, Michigan. Hi, Joe. Welcome to the show.
1: Hey, Rachel and John, thanks for having me. I really appreciate it.
0: Yes, absolutely. How can we help?
1: Well, I just wanted to start off with my obligatory thank you. I really appreciate everything you guys do, and I'm a big emotional guy, so if I start crying, just know that they're happy tears right now.
0: Oh, but you're hey, next to John.
2: Me too,
0: he's
2: brother.
0: He's emotional too.
2: I'll cry with you.
1: Well, John, I'm so glad to be talking to you, especially, and no offense, Rachel, but it was, you know, 5 years ago, I was freshly out of a toxic marriage, single father of five kids, and I mean, I was as close to the end of the rope as I had ever been, and I saw a video of you, you know, I'd heard of Ramsey and whatnot, but I saw a video of you looking into the camera, and you said something like, you know, you are worth more than mm-hmm. your bank balance or something like that. And
2: yes, sir.
1: That brought me to the program, and here I am now. But anyway.
2: I'm glad you're here, brother. I'm glad you're here.
1: Thank you. I appreciate that. I see the shining city at the top of the hill. I'm probably a year and a half away from being debt-free except my mortgage, and you know, that's due to you guys. But my question is, my employer, they offer a Roth 401k, and mm-hmm. they do an automatic contribution, not a match. Mm-hmm. And through the years, through growth in the markets and everything, that's actually, I logged in a few weeks ago, and I see it's actually up to about $16,000, just their contributions.
0: Wow.
1: And I'm looking at all the different categories that I can put it in, and I'm just wondering how to optimize that for the Ramsey program, you know, the four different ways you recommend investing.
0: So yep.
1: I see, you know, it shows like target growth or target retire this year. I see, you know, mid cap, small cap, mm-hmm. Large cap, and then there's like real estate funds and all the different stuff I can put it in.
0: Yep.
1: And I was just wondering what would be the best way to do that.
2: Crypto. All of it in crypto, brother.
1: Every dime, right?
2: Every dime. That and a few Pokemon cards. Then you're covered. It's called diversify.
1: should I get the some gorilla NFTs?
2: Correct. And if you can get your hands on a few Beanie Babies too, that would be dope. You would have
1: dies.
2: All of your bases covered. Yes.
0: Yeah.
1: Naturally. I have a garage full of those, so I'm covered there.
0: But. Oh my gosh.
2: Don't do anything that I just said. None of that.
0: No, I do not recommend or endorse anything that came out of your mouth just about the last 30 seconds. Everything else, I trust them. Don't trust them on that. No, yeah, when you look at it, really the four different types of mutual funds that we look at diversifying is growth and income, aggressive growth, and international. So those are really the four. And when you meet with financial planners, which I probably recommend you would, once you get to baby step four, Joe, to meet with a SmartVestor Pro, you can go to RamseySolutions.com and find someone, because you may be investing more beyond just which you should be, more than just their automatic contributions.
1: As soon as I'm done with my debt, it's, you know, all bets are off. I'm throwing everything I can at it.
0: That's awesome. Yep, totally. Absolutely. But yeah, those are really the four buckets we would recommend. My question to you is how much are they putting in? When you say automatic contributions, I'm curious what, if they're doing it by percentage or...
1: No, so it ends up, they put in like 70 cents per hour that you work, so it ends up being $1,200 to $1,400 a year.
0: Okay.
1: But, so their actual contributions, are about $5,900, over the past few years, but through, you know, the markets, it's actually gone up to almost $16,000.
0: Yeah, absolutely. Yeah. So when I would be looking at this, if I was calculating up to that 15% of your income going into retirement, I almost would treat this kind of in a way like a pension, where we say it counts for half of whatever that they're putting in, counts half, the percentage is half towards your 15%, whatever okay. percentage. And so I almost would do that because it's not your money. It's just free money, but it still is counting towards your retirement. So,
1: right.
0: When you're looking at it all together, you may, I would factor that in. So I wouldn't factor in what they're putting in as you, just your 15%. I would be doing more on top of that as well when you get to that point of baby step four. So, Joe, well done, though. How incredible. So 5 years later, how are the kids?
1: Oh, they're great. You know, it was a long, tenuous divorce, and, you know, we said some things we didn't necessarily mean to say, but, coming out the other side of it, everybody's happy, healthy, well-adjusted, and, I couldn't be happier.
2: Well, awesome. Let me say this. You said at the beginning of the call, you're grateful to us, and we did this. Make no mistake, brother. Rachel and I, Dave, George, Jade, we run our mouths on a microphone. You're the ones out there day in and day out grinding this thing out. Five kids, single dad, making all the breakfasts, all the lunches, all of the nighttime routines. All, dude, that's you.
0: Paying off debt in the middle of it. All of it's amazing.
2: Hear me say, brother, I'm so proud of you, dude. Like I'm beaming now. Like you are a shining example of a man picking up life after the storm and saying, okay, I can only control me. And I'm going to head into the middle of what comes next. I'm proud of you, dude. That's awesome.
1: Well, thank you. I really appreciate that. And I have to say, so I was a single dad at the time, but let me just clarify. I found the most amazing woman.
2: Remarried.
1: I've ever been. You know, she has the biggest heart of anybody I've ever met. She welcomed me and my five straggling kids. My friend calls them a gaggle of kids. she welcomed us into her home, and the future is bright.
0: We love a redemption story.
2: Congratulations, dude.
0: Amazing show. Thanks for calling. All right, let's go to Jessica in Boston. Hi, Jessica. Welcome.
3: Hey, guys. How are you? Thanks for taking my call.
0: Absolutely. How can we help?
3: So my husband and I are 26 and 27. We've been married for 4 months. We don't have any debt, and our goals for the coming years are to hopefully purchase our first home in about 2 years and start having children in around 3 years. So my question is how to balance our financial plan between those two goals, and how should an emergency fund change in preparation for having kids?
0: Yeah, it's a great question. So we recommend having 3 to 6 months of expenses saved. So I think for you guys at that point, I think 3 months would probably be just fine. Once you get pregnant, if you feel like you want to up it a little bit to have some cushion, you can do that. But once that 3 month emergency fund is funded, then that's when we move on to baby step 3B, and that's where you're going to be saving for a down payment for your home. So really, the order doesn't change because of the kids necessarily. The only thing that would change is once you get pregnant. If you're like, I kind of want some more in the emergency fund because it just would feel better. I'd rather go up to 5 months versus three, then you can do that. But considering you guys are so young, you're not homeowners right now. I mean, a 3 month emergency fund is totally fine to shoot for. So that being your first goal, and then second is the down payment. And then when the kids come, it's just an extra cherry on top.
3: Is there anything else that you would consider throwing into that emergency fund calculation, like daycare expenses? And we do have health insurance, but potentially any like health expenses. And I guess it makes me nervous to have idea how much all that stuff is going to cost, you know?
2: $1 billion. A billion.
3: It's so much. I'm worried about it.
0: No, so daycare should become part of your monthly budget. So that would be a rhythm of your lifestyle, not as much in an emergency fund, right? So that will be something you guys will calculate if you go back to work. That will be coming just out of your income. That should not be coming out of an emergency fund. And then, some medical bills. I mean, I think you can, I would ask, depending on your insurance plan, probably out of pocket what you guys are going to have to pay, because it's everything from your OB visits all the way to labor and delivery. And so kind of figuring out, okay, where, what are the thresholds? What will insurance cover? What will it not? And if you want that money set aside, for sure. That's great. Yeah, just to have it. Because technically a baby, I wouldn't say really is an emergency, because an emergency is unexpected and you have 9 months to expect it. So I hope it goes well for you guys, Jessica. And well done being so young and, gosh, financially just so on target.

0: 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Normal's broke. You need a plan. 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
3: From ABC News, I'm Michelle Franzen. Delays and cancellations are stacking up due to ongoing issues with the regional air traffic control center in the Northeast. The bulk of cancellations at Newark Liberty and Philadelphia International following ground stops. The incident causing the FAA to close airspace in parts of the Northeast for 30 minutes to make emergency repairs.
4: The FAA administrator said the issue started when a circuit blew at a Philadelphia air traffic control facility.
5: When it went to flip into the backup, we discovered that the backup fiber had a break. And that fiber break is probably 13 hours to repair.
4: The FAA temporarily shut down the airspace to make that repair, but the fix didn't work and the issues continue. Clara McMichael, ABC News.
3: The global impacts due to the U.S. war with Iran and blockade in the Strait of Hormuz keeping oil prices elevated. Gas Buddy says one out of every 10 stations in the U.S. is selling diesel for more than $7 a gallon. Here's ABC's Elizabeth Schulze.
6: Gas prices are closing in on the high that they hit this spring. The national average this morning, $4.43 a gallon. That's up $1.49 since the Iran war began. And the all-time high was $5 that we saw back in 2022, but diesel is at an all-time record, $6.49.
3: The shooting of a DoorDash driver in Austin, Texas, sparking protests. Local leaders are now calling for transparency.
7: Wilbur Rafael Garces Perez is thought to have been delivering DoorDash when he was stopped and shot by ICE agents. The Department of Homeland Security says the 28-year-old is in the country illegally and was tagged for deportation.
8: As mayor of the city of Austin, I'm very angry about this.
7: Kirk Watson wants local police involved in the investigation.
8: A person being shot on the streets of Austin by someone purporting to be law enforcement, particularly when it's ICE.
7: Gar says Perez was treated for a gunshot wound to the torso and turned over to ICE.
3: ABC's Jim Ryan. 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
3: President Trump is expected to meet with Ukraine's President Zelensky this week on the sidelines of the United Nations General Assembly in New York City. President Trump says Russia has, quote, lost control of its diesel industry and is calling for the end of the war following fresh drone attacks by Ukraine. ABC's Ian Panel has more.
10: Ukrainian President Volodymyr Zelensky said that Kyiv's long-range strikes had a very significant impact in the Moscow region, reporting a hit on one of Russia's key oil industry facilities. facilities, which he said contributes billions of dollars to Russia's war machine. Meanwhile, of course, you've got these ongoing retaliation or ongoing attacks by Moscow. It's really stepped over its attacks. We've seen this now over the last few weeks.

0: Still going, though, in hopes of catching even a glimpse.
1: 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I'm Michelle Franzen, ABC News.
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5: At 2:05, it's mostly cloudy and 58. I'm Jonathan Krause. The Winneconne School Board goes behind closed doors tonight to discuss potential discipline against District Administrator Peggy Larson. Larson's been on administrative leave since last month for what the board has described as an internal investigation. The nature of that investigation has never been publicly disclosed. Brown County prosecutors dismissed charges against two Green Bay murder suspects. The request to drop the cases against Christian Rivera Pica and Joel Pagan Garcia comes as Rivera Pica was set to stand trial today on one count of being party to first-degree intentional homicide. Rivera Pica and Pagan Garcia are accused of shooting Carlos Otero Aviles to death at a child's birthday party in November of 2023. And a former Campbellsport volunteer firefighter who molested a child reaches a plea deal with prosecutors. Nicholas Benzing is convicted on one count of second-degree sexual assault of a child. Benzing had sexual contact with a minor girl in January of 2025.
6: WHBY, Appleton Brilliant Combined Locks.
7: Welcome back to The Ramsey Show in the Fairwinds Credit Union Studio. I am Rachel Cruz, hosting this hour with Dr. John Zaloni, and we're answering your questions. You can call us at 888-825-5225. All right, we have Melissa in Detroit, Michigan, up next. Hi, Melissa. Welcome to the show.
8: Hi, you guys. How are you? Thanks for taking the call.
7: Absolutely. How can we help?
8: Well, my husband came to me this past week and said that my father-in-law is offering us quite a large sum of money to help us purchase a home. So we've been thinking about moving for, probably the past 5 or 6 years. And this particular situation, the home that we're looking at is owned by a friend of my father-in-law. And they want to give us a really great price on it. But he wants to gift us, my father-in-law wants to gift us this big sum of money as an early inheritance.
7: Okay, so you would take it now versus when they pass?
8: Yes.
7: Okay.
8: My question is this something we should or shouldn't do? What kind of things should we be even thinking about? It seems awesome. I mean, I don't want to look a gift horse in the mouth, but I kind of do. I want to make sure we're thinking through this clearly and I've never bought a home before. When I moved in here, my husband already owned the home. So I'm brand new to the whole process, and I'm just wondering, what should we be considering?
7: Is this a loan or a gift?
8: It's a gift.
7: It's a gift, okay, because the screen says loan.
8: It's a gift.
7: Okay.
8: Yeah. We'll probably, once we sell our own home, we'll probably give some of it back, about half of it back from the sale of our home.
9: Why would you do that?
8: I guess, I don't know. The gift is so that it can be done without us having to have our home sold first.
9: Then it's not a gift.
8: So I guess
7: he's loaning you guys $400,000 until your home sells.
8: Yes, okay. I guess. But he's giving us the option to pay it back or not. He doesn't care.
7: Okay, and if you don't pay it back, that's the inheritance piece, that it'll just come out of your husband's portion of the inheritance.
8: Correct.
7: I got you. Okay.
9: Here's what I already don't like about it is, if your father-in-law sat y'all down and said, hey, I've been saving, this is a dream of mine to give y'all $400,000 to get launched out into your new life together, and there's no strings attached, here you go, this is a gift, and I was going to leave you $2 million. I'm going to leave you 1.6 now. That would be, I would be all about that.

0: That'd be great. But it already feels messy to the point that if you get this $400,000 and then you sell your house and you've got a couple of hundred grand in an account that you think I'm going to put in a college fund, or we're going to buy a little bit bigger house knowing that we're going to sell this other house, etc. And there's always going to be this looming, well, are y'all going to pay it back, or is it going to be...
1: That, it wasn't decisive enough for you,
0: yes,
1: that you mean, in the front end?
0: That gets so messy, so weirded out. And if your husband's like, well, we got to pay back something, and dad gave us this one time, that's where I start getting real icky about it.
2: Okay. We don't feel that pressure
0: from
2: him. So I don't know if...
1: So really, it's just a gift. He's just...
0: If it's a pure $400,000 gift, yeah, and he's wealthy and he's got it, I love that. But there can't be any strings attached to it.
1: Yeah. And then this other... And then the other thing, Melissa, is sometimes people get in trouble when they get a quote-unquote good deal from a home, from a family friend. If that was not a home you guys would originally purchase with this money, don't feel pressured into a situation just because it's quote-unquote a good deal. Because when you buy a home, it's the largest financial transaction you guys are going to make. And you want to love it. You want it to be yours that you picked and that you love. And maybe you do. Maybe you guys love this house and you're getting the deal and it's the best of both worlds. But we see that a lot too within friends and family of like, oh, it's my grandmother's house. I can buy it for a good deal. But you wouldn't have picked it necessarily in the first place. It's just the long-term implications of doing something this large of a transaction. Mm-hmm. Is something to think about too. I just want to make sure that
0: get an inspection, do an appraisal, do all the stuff like you would normally buy a regular house.
2: Sure. The whole reason for him even wanting to help us do this is so we can just be in the house free and clear with no payment.
1: Yeah, it's amazing.
2: That's I mean, it's just awesome.
1: Yeah,
2: and the house is about $200,000 more valuable than our current home. So. Mm-hmm. My husband's thinking we'll live here until the kids graduate from college, from high school. And if we want to move at that point, we can. We still have this awesome asset now that we didn't have before. We're just trying to make sure we're thinking through all of this.
1: There's gift tax implications as well. So I would make sure with an estate attorney that the way the house is deeded, like all of that is clean and clear. Because sometimes those wires can get crossed, and just making sure that that the transaction is done with at the end, it's exactly how you guys would want it done.
2: Sure.
0: And okay. I want y'all to be able to. How old are your kids?
2: They're 13 and 10.
0: Okay, I want your 10-year-old to, and I'm making this up. I wouldn't wish this on anybody. Okay, I want your 10-year-old if. When he turns 11, if he needs some special education stuff and y'all end up having to sell this house in a year, I want that to be okay.
2: Yeah. Okay.
0: I don't want you to feel imprisoned in this house because dad gave me this money to buy his buddy's house. And now this is where we have to live no matter what. And we have to start compromising on things that really matter to us because of the, if somebody's going to give you a gift and they're going to shake your hands and say, go knock your lights out. That's awesome. I would love to be able to do that for my kids.
2: I think that's the situation we're in. And I feel like it's so good.
1: It's too good to be true. Right. Well, it's a rare thing, here, but honestly, Melissa, I'm like, that's part of when we talk about changing your family tree and people on baby step seven, especially people that hit that step early and they are able to invest and build wealth. Like that's the stuff, right? Without enabling your kids and all the things that people think about. But man, to set your family up so well that if you don't have a mortgage payment, Melissa, you guys invest like crazy. Mm-hmm. You build your own wealth to be able to do this for your kid, right? Like that's where you start to pass down, an insane amount of this, you know, generational change, not just with tangible money, but also, man, the gift and the freedom of, and the generosity and the peace and like all of that comes with it. It's, it's an amazing gift.
0: Here's what I want you to do, Melissa. I want you to write down, like, on a notes app on your phone, on a yellow pad, however you want to do it. Write down the questions you have. And here's a good litmus test for you. If you can sit down with your father-in-law and your mother-in-law, and y'all sit across the table, and you are able to say, okay, I've got seven questions. Number one, I don't want this to change our relationship because I love being your daughter-in-law. Can you promise me this gift won't change our relationship? Number two, if something was to ever happen and we had to sell this home for whatever reason, would we have your blessing? Number three, right? I want y'all to go through.
2: Sure.
0: And if you can't ask those questions, then that tells me there may be strings attached to this gift. If you can ask those questions and the relationship is the most important thing and this is just an awesome thing that they're able to bless you with, man, I'd say run screaming in through that front door and cheer because this is pretty awesome.

0: Hey guys, it's Rachel Cruz. 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
1: Here's something that keeps a lot of parents up at night. 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
3: Summer wraps up on an October-like note, with daytime highs stuck in the upper 50s throughout the day. We're under mostly cloudy skies and breezy conditions. Those weather conditions continue overnight, with temperatures falling into the 40s. The first day of autumn will feel seasonably cool, with highs in the low to mid-60s, with partial sunshine. From the WBAY First Alert Weather Center, I'm meteorologist Kyle Eck.
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1: All right, today's question comes from Michael in Oklahoma. Michael writes, we recently sold our home and we're trying to figure out the best place to park the $300,000 we got at closing. We don't plan to buy until we're ready to retire 4 years from now. Where do you recommend we place these funds to earn interest until we buy again?
0: So kind of our rule of thumb is that 4 to 5 year mark. If it's anything less than that, just a good high yield savings account is probably where you'd park it, just to be safe for the ups and downs of the stock market versus investing. But man, that 4 years is right on the cusp of, the past 4 years, I know we don't have a crystal ball. We don't know what's going to happen in the future, but
1: yeah, if you put 300 grand in the market 4 years ago,
0: it did pretty well.
1: Yeah, it'd be great.
0: So you don't know what it's going to do, but I would say, I don't know. I think if it was 4 years, I think I'd be tempted to drop it like in an index fund or part of it.
1: Would you?
0: Yeah.
1: See, I'd be tempted to put it in an HSA.
0: Yeah.
1: A high yield savings account and just call it.
0: Yeah.
1: Not an HSA, not a health savings account, but a high yield savings
0: high
1: account.
0: High yield savings. Yeah.
1: But
0: yeah.
1: I have an allergy to risk that Rachel doesn't have. So
0: yeah, because 4 years, it's that 4 to 5 year. So I'd say whatever your comfort is for you to sleep well at night. John needs his.
1: I like to put under my pillow.
0: I was going
1: to
0: say that he can just see it.
1: No,
0: it's not. It's not going anywhere. It's right here. I feel safe. I feel safe. Where I'm like, man, that 4 years is a long time for $300,000 and what it could do. So I would probably put someone in like an index fund and then maybe someone in high yield savings and see what happens.
1: So here's your job, Michael from Oklahoma. Call us back in 4 years with whatever you decided to do. And Lord willing, Rachel hasn't fired me yet. I will still be here and we'll decide who
0: won.
1: Who was right.
0: Yeah, I don't have that kind of power. All right, let's go to Erica in Kansas City. Hi, Erica. Welcome to the show.
2: Hi there.
0: Hello. Thanks for calling in. How can we help?
2: Yeah, I was wondering if you guys could help us think about how we should be investing in our home as far as renovations go.
0: Okay.
2: We bought a home a couple of years ago, and we were kind of redoing everything ourselves. But our bigger projects, our more expensive projects, are coming up now, you know, so we can refinish floors and do our paint, and that's fine, and that'll cost whatever it costs in windows and things. But we're getting ready to do our kitchen. And my husband and I have different, we have different
0: standards.
2: Yeah.
1: Standards. He needs a microwave and a pizza box. That's what he needs.
2: That's right. That's what he needs. And I need custom cabinets and
1: yes,
2: a new
1: you do.
2: Table.
0: Yes. Yes. That's fair. That's fair. Well, I think it would be, I always like to know ranges of like, okay, if we redo the kitchen, ranges of countertops. What's the cheapest you go? What's the most expensive? Where do we kind of feel comfortable landing? Pick a number for fun on a sheet of paper, right? Same with cabinets, okay. Same with flooring, same with appliances. Like, go down the list of your big ticket items. And like everything, you can get the cheapest of the cheap, right? I mean, you get a used refrigerator, or you can get a Sub-Zero, right? I mean, it's that range. And I would go through, Erica, just for fun. You're not actually making these decisions, but you guys together be like, okay, here's the range of price. This amount in the middle would get us this. And if you're like, yeah, that's great. I love that. Okay. Let's write that number down and go through and do all of that and just see how much that total is. And is it realistic in the time frame of saving up that amount of money for when you guys want the remodel? And if it's too big of a number, which I feel like it usually is, which sucks, that is life. Then you go through and adjust and be like, okay, I may not need, you know, these countertops, we could get away with these instead, right? And you can lower the price, quote unquote, on the sheet of paper a little bit there and just see, okay, does the amount of the remodel match our timeline and what we can realistically save? And that for me, I think that's probably the biggest indicator. I feel like it's more of what we can afford, less of a value of like, oh, that's stupid, we don't need that. Because if you're like, listen, if you want it, Erica, and you guys have the money for it, do it. You're going to be living in the kitchen, but you're probably not going to be able to get the dream every single thing because that's not reality either.
2: Sure.
1: Go ahead.
2: Oh, sorry. I think for us, like we can spend the range. It's not really a matter of what we can afford. It's more of a, every time we come up to a project, I come to it like, okay, we got to spend money anyway. We might as well spend it. But he looked at it as a, this house is an investment. If we spend over this amount that we don't know over here, we're not going to be able to get money out of our house.
0: Okay, so he's like, he's functioning in like a resale mindset. Yeah. Now,
2: I
0: would not
2: do a little bit.
0: Yeah, so I would not price yourself out of the neighborhood, right?
1: So, I was going to say, I
0: would not do that. But I
1: would pull comps, number one, and see, like, so if you have a $250,000 house and you're going to put a $100,000 kitchen, new laundry room, and an extra bathroom in there, and the most expensive comp in your neighborhood is $275,000, then you're going to be way, you'll have put way more money in that house than you'll probably get back.
0: So there's a realistic
1: right.
0: of that.
1: Right.
0: But also, some people, I'm not saying this is your husband, Erica, but some people are like,
1: are the worst.
0: We're not going to do this because of the resale value. We're not going to put in a pool and have memories
1: right.
0: for the next generation because it's not good resale value. It's like, oh my gosh, you just have to live sometimes. So there's a wisdom and don't price yourself out of the neighborhood, Erica.
2: Sure.
0: But then there's also on his end, I'm like, dude, not every decision you make
1: totally
0: is
1: agree.
0: Through a frame of like math and Excel sheets. Sometimes if you have the money, enjoy.
1: So
0: enjoy it.
1: I will tell you, I just did a whole bunch of work at my house, and I did have a real estate pro, a range real estate pro, pull comps just to make sure I was in some ballpark.
0: I thought you were saying your contractor.
1: No, not the, no. Rachel's husband was my contractor.
0: He was.
1: And then let me tell you, I didn't look at that again. I looked at what me and my wife had decided we were going to spend and what we wanted. And that's a house I want to live in for a long time. And so I wanted it how we wanted it. And so I wasn't dumb on either side of the thing, but I wanted us to
0: have information.
1: I want to have information and not be stupid, but also that's my house that I'm going to, my kids are raising. I hope my grandkids come play there one day, and they may not, the world may change, but I don't want to be walking up that sidewalk every morning for the next 5 years thinking, man, I should've, especially when I had the money already in savings now. So there's
2: that's kind of the land we're living in too.
0: Okay.
1: Yeah.
0: So how do you help the husband?
1: Listen, brother,
0: Come on, use your degree. You're a psychologist, John. Get in his mind.
1: Okay. I'm going to get in his mind. When it comes to things in a kitchen, the answer is yes, always. That's the thing. And I don't want to be sexist. I don't want to gender it. But if my wife says, I want to do this to the kitchen, I want to do this to the master bathroom, the answer to that question is always, you got it. Let's figure that out.
2: And I like you.
1: And so that's my clinical answer to that, which is terrible. But also there is let me say this. Okay, so I was this guy. At my very first house, I was always crunching this and moving this. And what if we did this? I want to put this floor in, but I don't like this. And my dog peed in the carpet, so I'm going to change it up. And I was talking to a buddy who's a banker, close buddy of mine. And I was going through all this stuff. And then he said this one line to me. I think I was 26 years old, and it changed my life. He said, dude, and this is a guy who lives he has like his mattress flipping it, like when he rotates his mattress in a spreadsheet. That's this guy. And he said, bro, get your wife a home. And I was like, what? And he said, do all that other stuff later. Get your wife a home. And what that changed it for me is, yes, like if you're buying a rental property, you got to use the formulas. And if you're trying to ROI this thing, you don't want to be dumb and do $500,000 worth of renovations on a $200,000 house. All that's true. And get a house that you both love living in, man. And if it's nicer cabinets, get the nicer cabinets, man. It's, I don't know.
0: And there's a value system to the longevity and the enjoyment of your home, Erica, that you prioritize for you. And so there is a marriage conversation to be had of a value system at which, how do we compromise and get to this place that we both feel good about the home that we are creating this life.
1: And by the way,
0: right?
1: You both need each other. I'm glad you both have each other to push and pull on this very issue.

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8: What follows is an important question from Milwaukee County Judge David Borowski.
9: Why is the Sheriff's Department handing laptops or iPads to defendants?
8: There's only one reason, and that's David Crowley. David Crowley gave tablets to every inmate in Milwaukee County, regardless of their crime. And what happened next? 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A triple murder suspect used one to intimidate a witness. Another inmate accessed child pornography. And who signed off on the program? David Crowley. Not once, twice. David Crowley even authorized the program again in 2025.
9: It's preposterous.
10: He's right. I'm Tom Tiffany, and as governor, I will protect victims and not give violent criminals the tools to harass them.
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13: Summer wraps up on an October-like note, with daytime highs stuck in the upper 50s throughout the day. We're under mostly cloudy skies and breezy conditions. Those weather conditions continue overnight, with temperatures falling into the 40s. The first day of autumn will feel seasonably cool, with highs in the low to mid-60s, with partial sunshine. From the WBAY First Alert Weather Center, I'm meteorologist Kyle Eck.
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14: So one of the most fun events that we get to do, I think our Money and Marriage event is always so fun, Sean. We have that in October. But a really different event that we did for the first time last year was the Live Like No One Else cruise. And this cruise is a week-long cruise. The entire ship is just people on Baby Steps 4 and beyond. And we talk so much about sacrifice and getting out of debt and getting your emergency fund, all of that. And then when it's done, you want to be able to celebrate. And so we wanted to create a place where you could do that. And so this is a week-long cruise. It is a very fantastic ship. It's actually the same ship that we were all on last year. And it's beautiful. It's so nice. My family's coming for some of it.
15: My family's coming. Yeah, it's such a blast.
14: It is just a wonder. Yeah, there it is. Beautiful, beautiful ship. And we're going to be heading to the Bahamas. To the Bahamas, Jamaica, Grand Cayman, and Cozumel. And so it's 7 nights, Western Caribbean cruise, March 14th through the 21st. And cabins are limited. And so if you want to come... with us, it's around the spring break time, so you can even bring your family. But gosh, this is a full week. All the Ramsey personalities will be on there, and Dave and Shara and my parents will be there as well. And so it is so fun. So if you've paid off all of your debts but the house, and again, you're on Baby Step 4, this cruise is for you. So all inclusive pricing starts at $2,105 per passenger, and that's all your food, entertainment, taxes, tip, cabin, all of that. That's the other thing, great thing about a ship. It's all included right
15: there.
14: It's
15: all there.
14: Yes.
15: And my favorite parts were just I'm eating with my kids and sitting down with all sorts of baby, like just good people from all over the world.
14: Yes.
15: And it was just fun just getting to do life with folks for a week. And we have great fun, hilarious events, evening shows. We have teachings that go on all week. Everybody's doing Q&As, and it's just awesome.
14: It's a great week. It really is.
15: We had a blast.
14: And the people on the ship, you all are just the passengers that come.
15: It was the best.
14: The kindest, most wonderful people. Even the cruise ship staff talked about how generous.
15: It was the most generous they've ever experienced.
14: Because people would, on top of their services, right at the spa or something, they would tip insane. And it was so fun, truly living out this idea that you get to live like no one else. So come hang out with us for a week in March. Again, you can go to RamseySolutions.com/events. Book your cabin. Come hang out with us for a week. All right. Next up, we are going to Allentown and talking to Shanice. Hi. Welcome to the show.
16: Hi. How are you guys?
14: Hi. We're doing great. Welcome, welcome. How can we help?
16: Yes. So I am newly engaged.
15: Congrats.
16: Thank you. We have been engaged now for a year. We actually just recently celebrated our year anniversary being engaged on Saturday.
14: Oh, an engagement anniversary. That's great.
15: Man, the kids will come up with any reason to celebrate. I love it.
14: When's the wedding?
16: Next year.
14: Okay. So great.
16: Yes. So my fiance, he is coming into our relationship with 3 kids, and I am coming into a relationship with no children. And so he, for a very long time, has handled finances by himself as a single dad, you know, raising his kids by himself. And, of course, he does co-parenting and such. But he's used to pretty much doing everything by himself with the kids. I, on the other hand, am trying to get us to combine our finances and begin, like, the whole joint bank account situation. But it's been a little difficult, to be honest. So I think our issue is that I'm not sure if he's ready to go ahead and combine our finances together. We both have our own, I guess, childhood traumas as far as finances. And for me, I've been actively working through those things the past few years. And my fiance is realizing, oh my goodness, I have bad habits. So my question is, how do we work through the bad habits together as a couple? And then how do we learn to combine finances, considering the fact that, you know, this is something that's really, really new. And I think we're just trying to align financially, and there's still like
17: a disconnect, a little bit.
18: Yeah, great question.
16: Yeah, and it's been a little tough.
17: Okay. Well, we really never recommend combining finances until you're actually married. So fact you guys haven't yet, I think, is a good thing, because there's really no legal protection. There's nothing. And if you combine everything now, you start paying on each other's stuff and all of it gets entangled. And then for some reason, if it doesn't work out, then you've entangled your finances with this person, and untangling it can be a mess. And you've wasted some money on, you know, if you help pay off his debt, as an example. So keeping everything separate until you are married. So that would be the conversation I would work towards with him, is when we get married, what are then the hurdles at that point that we have to jump over, really, to make this transition the easiest. So I'm assuming it's going to be the same issues that you're dealing with today. They're probably not going to change unless he does some work and you guys figure out some new patterns. So today, what causes him hesitation because of his bad habits?
16: I think it's bad habits. And
17: what does bad habits mean? Is that like gambling, or is that spending too much? Is that like, what does that mean?
16: He's a spender. I'm a saver.
17: Okay.
16: So I, for instance, I'm like, nope, we should save this weekend, not eat out. I will cook and save, you know, on, you know, that expense. And he's like, no, let's go out to eat. Or he's like constantly planning, like, what's the next trip that we can do? And I'm like, nope, we're not going to do a trip because right now we should be saving, you know.
17: You sound like my marriage, except I'm him and you're Winston.
15: So here's the thing, I think, like a good exercise for both of you. One, we'll send you the Financial Peace University, the digital course, and y'all can sit down and watch. I think there's 7 or 8 videos. Y'all can watch them together. And here's what it will do. A, it will give you a philosophy, and it will give you like an ironclad plan. And what I love, especially for engaged couples to watch this, is it will definitely invoke some big time questions between the two of you. If one of y'all says, I'm not doing that, well, then that's like a pause the video, and that's an important thing for y'all to talk about. It's different when somebody says, I would love to do that, I don't even know where to start, because then the video series will give you plans, okay? And this is a class that's been taught to millions of people, and it will be great. I have to say, though, this. When folks ask me, hey, can you help me and my spouse work on our communication? Almost always what they're really asking me is, can you give me something, another way to say this, so I can get my spouse to do what I want them to do?
16: That part.
15: And so what I'm hearing, the question beneath your question is, I think there's a real possibility that the person I want to marry will not fully share their life with me. And so where it can be what I call proxy wars is, I want to go out, I want to cook at home, I want to do that. And what that tells me is, there's a thing beneath the thing, and that is, we aren't aligned on a future that we are building together.
17: Yeah, and it's probably hitting the spot, like what she was saying about the childhood drama, of like, you're not feeling safe, so you're like, save the money to make sure that we're okay. he's feeling deprived and not respected because he has a plan and he's actually providing because his parents did. You know what I mean? Like,
15: right.
17: There's all these stories that we make up that come out as money problems, but all that is under. So what, I agree with what you're saying of like, can you get to the thing beneath the thing?
15: Right. And often that can be done by y'all going out and saying, hey, let's go 5 years out in the future. What's our dream? Mm-hmm. How much money would you like to have in a savings account? What trips mm-hmm. would you like to take? And let's just for a second dream with no math, mm-hmm. and then let's just do math and say, okay, what must be true then for these things? What number would make you feel safe?
17: Can I ask you real quick, Janice, is he irresponsible with spending? Does he have the money or is he going into debt to do this stuff?
16: He's not always going into debt to do these things.
17: Okay, that's good.
16: He does have debt bad decisions he's made in the past.
17: Gotcha. So I think him earning some trust with you, working towards a life that is that where he's getting out of debt, so that his spending, because the spender in him is always going to be there, that enjoyment and experiences and all of it. So how do you get that part of him in a healthy spot where he's still going to be that and you're still going to be you? And that's the beautiful thing about marriage is opposites attract. You're going to be different and you need each other.
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17: In New York City. Hi, Steve. Welcome to the show.
4: Hey, thank you so much. So cool to get in.
17: Oh, so glad you called.
4: I feel like I've made it.
17: I hope that's not your standard of life. You can do better. No, I'm just kidding. Thanks for calling. How can we help?
4: You got it.
17: What's going on?
4: A union-administered 401k. I put 22% in that right now. For various reasons, I'm trying to make up some lost ground here. The union requires my employer to put in 3% whether I contribute or not. My issue is they don't make a lot of money with that 401, and I have no control over how it's invested. So last year, it only did 8%.
17: Oh.
4: So my question is, would I be better off taking that 22%, putting it somewhere else?
17: Yeah, absolutely. Well,
4: I fund a Roth every year also.
17: Oh, good. Well done, Steve. Would you lose the 3% match?
4: No.
17: No, you would still get that.
4: No, the 3% goes in no matter what.
17: So what made you decide to do the 22% in the union? Because it's just a 401k?
4: And it saves me tax-wise.
17: Yeah.
4: And it's what I thought I could stomach and still get by.
17: Okay.
4: You know, month to month.
15: How much catch-up are you trying to do?
4: Well, depends on how you look at it. If I retired now, I could make it, but it would be tight. So I plan to work until 67, at least.
15: How old are you now?
4: A couple of years. 65.
15: Okay.
17: Yeah, so if you went on your own and did like a brokerage, right, you'd be paying taxes on both sides of the equation. But I still think you're probably going to be better off than 8%. I mean, Steve, on average, like what was it last year was
15: 22%,
17: you know? So I'm like,
4: I know.
17: You can, the investment sucks.
4: Beside myself.
17: Yes, of what they have it in. So I would go up to the 3% match of the 401k and then beyond that, the Roth IRA. And then if you still have 15% left that you need to in that 15% range, gosh, I may just do, open up a brokerage account and do some growth stock mutual funds or an index fund. Cause I just think you're going to get
4: a brokerage account that did 22 last year.
17: Yep. So I almost think it would be worth it because what sucks about unions, and their investment strategy is that you don't have a choice of what they put it in. And same with some pensions as well. And so that's why we always say don't put a large, amount of your 15% in those because you don't have that control. But 8% that's tough.
4: All in all, it's a good deal with them. I have a pension from a prior union. It's small now. I gave up most of that in a divorce. That explains the lost ground. And I have two other pensions with this union.
17: Okay.
4: When I leave, I'll only have 10 years in. So, they're small, but they're very helpful.
17: Well, sure, but you don't have the control over where that money's being invested.
4: No.
17: So.
4: No, and I can't take those in a lump either. Those are defined benefit plans, and that's that.
17: Okay. Yeah, I think if it were me, I think I would make other decisions with that money. So I probably would do the 3% match that you had. And then the rest of it.
4: It isn't even a match. They put that in whether I don't have to.
17: It's automatic. Okay. How much do you make a year, Steve?
4: I just got bumped up a bit. I'll be at about 150 this year.
17: 150. Okay. So, let me think. Okay. Yeah. Cause 3% and then the 7,500 into the Roth, you'll have some extra left because you'll probably be investing if you do the 15% until your house is paid off. If you follow the baby steps, then
4: I'm almost ready with that too.
17: Okay, awesome.
4: We could throw that in there too if you want. I don't know if I should take money off the brokerage and just pay off the mortgage. I only owe $17,000 on it.
17: Okay, no, I would work your way through that, but I would take down your 22% that you've been doing down to 15. Do the 7,500 into the Roth. Add. That you can add some of that 3% from the employer, but they're automatically doing it. Yeah, I'm jumbling here. I do Roth IRA.
4: Okay.
17: I would do Roth IRA. I would stop the union 401k because it's just a terrible rate of return. Put the rest remaining of your 15% into a brokerage account, and you could just put it in a again, just like an index fund, and it just goes into the S&P 500, and then pay off your house. And then once the house is paid off, which hopefully you can do, gosh, in probably, what, 8 months or something?
4: Or it'll be less than that.
17: Less than that, yeah. Then you can start throwing some more into that brokerage and just get it going. So the benefit of the 401k of saving on tax, of that pre-tax money going in, I don't think it's going to come out well from a math standpoint if you are losing that much in gain from a rate of return.
4: Yeah. I guess, what do I need, an accountant to crunch that number?
15: I would get with the SmartVestor Pro there in New York.
17: Yeah, if you go to RamseySolutions.com, you can check one out. Yeah, there in New York. And that's probably what I would do is run those numbers, because depending on when you want to retire and everything. But man, if it's 8% in the 22% market, it's going to be half of that.
15: Yeah.
17: You know, it's just, it's there's just too much to be gained, I think, by sitting in something like that. So.
15: Yeah, I would. I use a SmartVestor Pro. Rachel uses a SmartVestor Pro. George, we all, I mean, we all, that's who we all sit down with. And so I trust them with my family's, that teaching, and my particular agent with my family's future. So, this is me putting my money where my mouth is, and same with Rachel, same 100%. With all of us. So, that's, Dave's got a SmartVestor Pro. So that's what I would do. I'd sit down with them and crunch those numbers. But
17: yeah, and a SmartVestor Pro is someone who can advise you when it comes to your investments. So they're financial planners, investment advisors that look at this, not only this part of your life when it comes to investments, but even the overall picture. So other assets that you have, they can even look at your tax standpoint. I mean, they're able to look at your entire financial picture. They, you know, we really push when it comes to investing with them, but a great financial planner is going to look at your entire picture. And if you're on Baby Steps 4 and beyond, you guys, having someone in your corner is so worth it. Do that with anything in the financial space, honestly. Like if you are selling your house, get a great realtor. You can go to, you know, Ramsey Trusted and check them out. Taxes, when it comes to your insurance, like having people in your corner that do this day in and day out in these niches in the financial industry, it is worth every penny. It really is, because they're going to be able to advise your specific situation. And so that's one reason you were talking about them, because they can sit down and actually run those numbers with you, Steve.
15: But bigger than running the numbers, they teach you how it all works and why they're doing what they're doing.
17: Yes.
15: And I called a year ago and said, hey, I want to do this instead of this. And my person said, I think that's dumb, but you're the boss. And I hear the opposite of that so much. People are like, try to get talked out of it, and you're stupid, and here's why you're dumb. And it's almost like the investment advisor says, like, this is my money, and you're going to do what I say with your money, right?
17: Yes,
15: instead of my SmartVestor Pro walked alongside me. We talked about it, and so I like knowing why I'm doing what I'm doing and how things work.
17: And to continue to learn. I mean, sat with ours in January, and he was showing us this whole thing that I was like, I didn't even know that. What, you know what I mean? Like, it was like tax loss harvesting here, and then you can run that and put this here. And I'm like, is this all legal? And they're like, yes, it is. But I'm like, oh my gosh, like, I didn't know some of, like, they literally will they sit there and teach you and show you. And then they're like, okay, would you want to do that? Or you want to keep it over here? It's, you know. But it's your money.
15: It's your money.
17: So you get to decide.
15: And they're teachers.
17: Yes. Yeah. And someone needs to, you need to feel that positional power when you're sitting down with anybody that this is your life. And then they can advise you and teach you, but you get to finally choose what the final answer is.
15: But I love you being on top of it enough, Steve, to know, like, hey, wait a minute. In this one little account that I opened myself, I got 22%. How come the one y'all are managing that's supposed to take care of all of us forever got 8%. That tells me something's fishy. Something's not right. And so your instincts are dead on, brother.
17: Yep, absolutely. So thanks, Steve. Yeah, but all you guys, you can go to RamseySolutions.com and check out our SmartVestors there. And anyone else to help you, because that is one thing that, again, when you try to do things on your own isolated and you try to be yourself to every single thing where you're not super knowledgeable, go learn. Like, get someone that you trust in your corner and learn about it. Like, that is such an important part. Don't stay ignorant and just like, I'm going to just figure it out. Go and find someone who's going to teach you these things, because it's so important to continue to grow and learn so that you can make great decisions for your family and your finances.

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3: From ABC News, I'm Michelle Franzen. Protests breaking out in Texas after a DoorDash driver was shot and injured by ICE agents Sunday in Austin. DHS says the 28-year-old was in the country illegally. The attorney for Garces Perez held a briefing this hour. Kate Lincoln Goldfinch says she spoke to her client.
4: He said he was driving for DoorDash and an unmarked black truck sideswiped him. He didn't know it was ICE. And he did a U-turn under the highway and the truck chased him and sideswiped him again. And the agents came out and shot him in the back of the neck and pulled him out of the car.
3: The attorney says her client slept on the floor at the detention facility in Pearsall, Texas. The war with Iran keeping oil prices elevated, even though a barrel of crude fell below $100 this week. Diesel prices at record highs. ABC's Elizabeth Schulze says Americans are also paying more at the pump.
5: Gas is back above $5 in four states: Washington, Oregon, Nevada, California. There it's averaging $6.15. Illinois and Michigan are also approaching that $5 mark. And with jet fuel prices spiking again, executives at United, American, and Southwest are now saying they could trim flight schedules over the holidays to cut costs.
3: President Trump says he's willing to meet with Iran's president on the sidelines of this week's UN General Assembly. The FAA says it's had to shut down airspace in parts of the Northeast briefly today to make initial repairs after a communication systems outage at the air traffic control center overseeing regional airports in New Jersey and Philadelphia. It caused ground stops at Newark and Philadelphia airports. Federal aviation officials say that they realized the backup frequency line failed too and had been cut in New Jersey and at a construction site. Delays and cancellations stacking up across the country. 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
3: Three major news outlets taking legal action after President Trump banned them from the White House, saying it's a direct assault on the First Amendment.
7: The president this morning was doubling down on his position on this. He wrote in a social media post that this is not an assault on the free press, as he puts it, but, quote, an assault on the fake news, similar to what he had said on Friday when he insisted that these outlets needed to be banned from the White House because of their content. He said that their reports were too negative, and if they just were more positive, positive, then he would reconsider this.
3: ABC's Karen Travers. Charles Spencer breaking his silence about the book he wrote about his sister and the claims he made against King Charles in the days after Princess Diana's death.
8: It's not tittle-tattle. I'm not trying to damage the monarchy or whatever I've been accused of doing. But I wanted to do this properly, once and for all, for Diana, and remind those who knew her when she was alive why they connected with her.
3: Spencer also says he regretted not helping Diana more when she was in crisis before her death. And California police in Santa Monica tell ABC News the death of Cindy Crawford and Randy Gerber's son, Presley Gerber, is being investigated as an overdose. Authorities say there were no signs of foul play. Gerber was at a high-end rehab center. Sources connected to the case tell ABC News Gerber checked into the rehab center the day

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1: Good afternoon at 3:05. It's partly sunny in 59. With WHBY News, I'm Terry Kovarik. Bond is set at $1 million cash for a suspect in a Fond du Lac cold case murder. Jerome Bayer is charged with first-degree murder in connection with the death of James Ruland of Ripon back in October of 1995. Ruland's body was found a month later after his vehicle was left in a truck stop in North Fond du Lac. Bayer was Ruland's roommate at the time. And the Winneconnie School Board will go behind closed doors tonight to discuss potential discipline against District Administrator Peggy Larson. Larson has been on administrative leave since last month for what the board described as an internal investigation. The nature of that investigation has never been publicly disclosed. Supporters of Larson have launched a recall effort against Board President Katie Kalawertz and Vice President Dean Ackman. Ackman has filed challenges to the petition signatures against him. Putting those recall elections on the November 3rd ballot does not appear on tonight's agenda.
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3: Welcome back to The Ramsey Show in the Fair Ones Credit Union Studio. I am Rachel Cruz, hosting this hour with John Deloney. We're answering your questions at 888-825-5225. All right, starting us off from, Canada, Winnipeg, Canada. We got Anthony on the line. Hi, Anthony. Welcome to the show.
4: Hello, how are you?
3: Hi, we're doing great. How can we help?
4: My question is, how do I convince my wife to go through the baby steps when most of our financial struggles have been caused by me, like our debt?
5: So she doesn't trust you with the finances?
4: Yeah, like she trusts me to kind of make the plan until it comes into crossing over to kind of making sacrifices on her end financially. Like we're not fully combined because of my debt. She doesn't want to fully combine our finances yet.
5: Did you take out debts behind her back without her knowing?
4: Not behind her back. A decent amount was from before we were married, and then just ongoing. I don't know. Maybe it was not behind her back, but not fully informing her of stuff that I was buying that was with debt, not with my cash.
3: So she was surprised to know the amount of debt that you have.
5: So behind her back.
4: Yeah, like she knew I had debt, but not how much. Yeah.
5: So rebuilding trust always starts with somebody laying everything out on the table. And so even in this call, you're like, no, it wasn't behind her back. I just did it and she didn't know about it and she thought it was cash, but it was really credit cards, right? So it's at some point you'll have to come to her and say the words, I didn't treat you with dignity. I didn't treat you honestly. I did stuff on my own without you and I'm sorry. And together we can work on moving forward. And that would take you requesting, will you give me a roadmap back to trust? What does that look like? Because I don't want to owe anybody any money anymore. Okay. I want our family to not have any anxiety and stress inside of the walls of our home. I want it to be the warmest, safest place from the craziness that's out in the world right now. Can you give me a roadmap back to what that would look like? And that it's AA language. It's submission. I have messed this up and I need to make this right. It's making amends, right? And short of that, it's going to feel like another scheme, another thing. I can't fully trust you. I'm going to do my thing. You do your thing.
3: Especially if you're asking her to make sacrifices on her end.
5: Yeah.
3: She's probably like, what?
5: Like, oh, you got to have all your fun with your credit cards. And now I have to sell my car. Right. And so that's a tough sell. If
3: there's not trust there.
5: If there's not trust and it's not from an emotional center that is, I messed up and I want to make this right.
4: Yeah, that makes sense. Yeah, and she works very hard, makes some decent money, but doesn't have much to show for it because she's paying more than her fair share of our bills because I'm paying so much to my debts. So it's hard.
3: Okay. How much do you make a year, Anthony?
4: So I make $85,000.
3: And what does she make?
4: Bonus, and she makes around 90.
3: Around 90. Okay. And how much debt do you? How much debt do you have?
4: So in total, I have $10,000 on credit cards. This is between the both of us, approximately. See, okay. I don't know exactly how much she has. I know it's not a lot. Like she has a little bit, but total is $10,000 on credit cards, $10,000 on line of credit. And then we did a debt consolidation loan last year, so that was $22,000.
3: Okay.
4: And then I owe my parents $10,000.
3: Okay, so about $52,000.
4: And also, she does have a

0: car loan.
1: How much is that for?
0: That's $28,000.
1: $28,000. Okay.
2: So what were you buying, man? I mean,
0: you know what? It was basically, I'm making okay money now, but before I wasn't, and I was just, eating out a lot, and I need this for the house, I'm just going to buy it. Or I need this thing, or I want this thing.
2: Yeah, but you got to a point where you called your mom and asked for $10,000.
0: Mm-hmm. Yeah, that was, well, and then that gets us into, we bought a house here earlier in the year, and used, have a gift from my parents to pay down some of our debts in order to buy this house. So
2: was it a gift or was it a loan?
0: It was a gift with, there was no expectation that it'd be paid back, but I want to pay it back here. I don't know if there was an understanding of it being a loan from their end. My understanding was,
1: but you just feel a conviction of like, you want to pay this.
0: Yeah.
1: Back. Yeah.
0: Yeah. I don't like it. It's looming over me,
1: So Anthony, if you said she's covering most of the bills with her income, is most of your income able then to go to your debt? Because if that's the case, if y'all can live off her income and your income goes straight to all this debt, you guys have it paid off in a year.
0: Well, I mean, I don't know if it is most of her income on there. I think she wants to save a lot because she does make a decent amount. I think we're actually relatively split on expenses here.
1: Okay.
0: Overall. But I think we need to cut expenses and stuff. That's where I'm trying to get into the baby steps, but obviously it's hard to convince her with no trust.
1: Gotcha.
0: On my end here.
1: Yeah. Yeah, the rebuilding of trust is going to be key. And then once that starts to happen, and I don't know what she needs to see. If she needs to see you throwing a lot at this debt, you working an extra job to, you know what I mean? Like, I don't know what that looks like for her, but understanding that's going to be really big. And then, as the quickest way to get out of debt when it comes to a married couple is that you throw both incomes in the center of the table and say, okay, how can we use as much of this to get out of debt as quickly as possible? What do we have to cut? What are things that we're used to, like what you're saying, and remove those things? And until then, Anthony, it's just going to be a little bit of an uphill climb from a baby steps perspective. And so for some people, I don't know, John, what do you think? It's like the chicken and the egg. For some people, they jump into a new process of life, and with this specifically, their money, and suddenly they feel more unity than ever, and they, it helps rebuild. It has helped. It's a system at which these two people that were so on two different islands for the first time come together on something so vulnerable like money, and it helps their marriage. Some people, I feel like, heal from things like what he's talking about, and then they get into the baby.
2: Sure.
1: Does that make sense? Like,
2: yeah,
1: I don't know which is which.
2: Well, I think you have to have, Anthony, y'all first have to agree, do y'all want to do life together or not?
0: Yeah.
2: And if y'all agree on, yes, we want to do life together, then the next question is, what do we want that life to look like and feel like? And if y'all can agree on, we want it to feel stress-free, we want it to feel warm, we want to feel connected, that's awesome. A way to do that, or the way to do that, is to put all of our money in one big pot, and we have agreed on safety feels like this much money in retirement, and safety feels like saving this much every month, and safety feels like not owing anybody anything. But you're trying to solve a problem like four rings up. And so you're coming at her with another plan, another scheme, now I've got it figured out, honey. And she's watched so many times you not having a scheme. Y'all got to get connected and say, do we want to do life together? And I think that for you starts with saying, I'm sorry, I did things on my own. This marriage was about me, and your wife was a supporting actress to your life instead of both of y'all were co-stars in this world that y'all are co-creating. And then say, here's my dream for us, that we share everything. Vision for the future, dreams, kids, finances, all of it is us building a life together. Would you go with me on that vision? And I think that's where you start the conversation. And then the baby steps is just a great path and a great tool to help that all come together.

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3: Summer wraps up on an October-like note, with daytime highs stuck in the upper 50s throughout the day. We're under mostly cloudy skies and breezy conditions. Those weather conditions continue overnight, with temperatures falling into the 40s. The first day of autumn will feel seasonably cool, with highs in the low to mid-60s, with partial sunshine. From the WBAY First Alert Weather Center, I'm meteorologist Kyle Eck.
4: What follows is an important question from Milwaukee County Judge David Borowski.
5: Why is the Sheriff's Department handing laptops or iPads to defendants?
4: There's only one reason, and that's David Crowley. 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
5: It's preposterous.
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0: 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All right, let's go to Jim in Pittsburgh. Hi, Jim. Welcome to the show.
1: Hi, how you doing?
0: Hi, we're doing great. How can we help?
1: So I'm 28. I own a plumbing company. My household income is about $240,000 a year. My wife does not work. She stays home with the baby. And I'm in a good bit of debt, about $920,000. And this has come from, similar to Dave, a real estate investing spiel over the last 3 to 4 years. And about 800 of that is from real estate with a 25K car loan, and then about 90K in business credit cards that are personally guaranteed. And I have some equity in the real estate, about 170K, and a good household income. But I just today had an offer fall through on a property, and I'm just done with the lack of peace that this is bringing me. So just wanted to call and kind of take your brain on advice for how to get out of this.
0: Oh, Jim, I'm so sorry. Oh, how old are your kids?
1: Just one, and he's 1 year old.
0: A year old, okay. How many properties is it?
1: It is 4 properties with about 17 units spread across those 4.
0: Individual units, so you bought multifamily?
1: Yes.
0: Okay. And where are you to the point of not being able to pay the payments?
1: I can pay the payment just fine, actually. It's just that,
0: it's just the stress of having that much leverage.
1: Yes, exactly.
0: Okay, well, that's a good thing.
2: Can you just sell them?
0: Yeah, that you're not behind. There's no like major urgency of having to do a foreclosure or short sale. You can keep up the payment. So yeah, what would it be like to put everything on the market, and Even if you don't make a huge profit out of it, you get them out of your life.
1: Yeah, I'm talking to an agent this week about getting them listed, and
0: great.
1: And that's my first step there. But I just have some of that credit card debt as well, and I'd ideally like to walk away with, you know, some money to pay that off as well.
0: Sure, but if not, you're making $140,000. You could pay it off in a year. Right.
1: Yes.
0: I mean, from the credit card debt perspective, that's not what's really scaring me, because I think your income, you can cash flow some massive payments and get that out of the way. It's the almost $1 million, you know, of debt that's sitting there. And yeah, exactly what happened, Dave, but the banks just called all his notes, pretty like domino effect.
2: Yeah. So you're like out ahead of Dave right now.
0: Yeah.
2: You have a chance to get out of this.
0: If you
2: just say, dude, I was playing a dumb game for 3 or 4 years, I'm out of the game, I'm going to sell all this stuff.
1: Yeah.
2: Even if you've calculated for yourself 170 grand in equity spread across these 4 properties, even if you walk away with 25 grand, I would tell you that's a soul tax for your family, that you don't owe anybody anything, and except for this credit card debt, and you can just move to knock that stuff out, man.
1: Okay.
2: But I get all this. Right. I would not cling to the imaginary number that you've calculated that is this thing called equity across 4 properties that adds up to 170. Because in your head, you've already spent that 170 on clearing all your debts, probably getting a new car. Like, you've already spent it. I wouldn't do that. I would just go in order. I'm going to list all these properties and get them sold as quickly as possible.
1: Okay. All right.
0: Yeah, and if you can, you know, find a great realtor and you get a great price and there's equity, then that's
2: of
0: great.
2: Of course.
0: But don't stay in the game. Right. And keep this debt over your head for another year just to squeeze out any little, you know, dollar you can of equity. So get a great agent in your corner. If you go to RamseySolutions.com realestate and find a great pro and work with it and get as much bang for the buck if you can in the shortest amount of time, though. Because to your point, Jim, you're 28, you got a one-year-old, and having almost $1 million, you know, over your head. Or no, yeah, almost $1 million. Gosh.
2: In 17 tenants rotating in and out. Oh, and all that. Yeah, that's a lot.
0: It's a lot.
2: And on the other side of it, like, paint this picture for yourself. You owe nobody anything, and you make $250,000. And you have a one-year-old, and your wife gets to stay at home because she wants to, not because she has to. Like, man, that's just, dude, that's just peace. That's just peace, man. And your whole family will wear that. Mm-hmm. So, man, that's what I'd be aiming for.
0: And what a gift that you're not in crisis mode, right, of having to do short sales or anything. Because that's always the risk, right, if something turns the corner and not in a good way. So, yep, I'd get out of it, Jim. I think that's a smart move long term. You're 28. Just call it your stupid decade of messing with debt and move forward.
2: We'll be done with forever.
0: Yep. All right, let's go to Delaware. We got Mark on the line. Hi, Mark. Welcome to the show.
3: Hey, Rachel. Hey, Dr. John. Thanks for taking my call. Hey, quick question. Baby step 7 here, and I'm stumped. I have about $1.5 million in investments. My wife and I have been big savers, big fans of Ramsey's organization for years. And we're with a big major firm. And they're now offering us to have wealth management. The wealth management is very Ramsey-esque, similar to what I'm doing, but they, you know, are more diversified in the sales pitch. I'm not sure if I should do this for our family to go into the wealth management. The wealth management is approximately 0.85% a year, so it works out to be about $12,000 a year that they'll take out of the accounts. And I really am a loss because I AI'd it, their proposal and what I've been doing for the last year, 5 years and 10 years. And last year, I beat him a little bit, and then 5 and 10, it was close. So I'm at a loss if I should take this advantage of this or not.
0: And what are they going to give you? What services do they provide in this?
3: Basically, it's the intangibles, whether you're talking to a live person, or, you know, they have this wide array of, you know, different investment choices to put in there. And I don't know if it's worth the human asset where we've been plugging away and doing fine on our end.
0: So you haven't used a financial, you know, advisor at any level. You've just used a firm for a brokerage account. Is that right?
3: Yeah, okay. Exactly. I basically do domestic index funds.
0: Yeah. Yep. Yes.
3: And I just don't know if it's, I've never been pitched like this before. It's like, whoa.
0: Yeah. Well, I'll say since I don't know the actual company and the exact, you know, specific people you're going to work with, let me recommend the philosophy overall, and then you can narrow down to figure out if this person fits that criteria. But we have long been fans of, yes, having a financial planner, financial investment professional in your corner, because I do think, yes, that they end up making you more in the long run. They're going to be able to see things that maybe you don't see, understand things about the industry that's ever changing. That literally, it's their full-time job to know. And once you build that level of trust with someone over, especially a long period of time, right, where they have taught you things, they have advised you well, and when they're able to speak into your money because of not only just the changing of the industry, but they just know things and understand and are educated, you know, on things that just the average person may not, right? I mean, like, and we even said in the last segment, truly, in January, we sat down with our SmartVestor Pro, and he taught me something. And I was like, oh my gosh, I didn't realize you could do that. Well, then, yeah, let's do this. And I would have never known that. So there's so many things.
3: Just choices. Oh.
0: And you've done great, Mark, up until this point, you know, and if you just lived your life and you just had money in that, you know, index fund, you're going to be fine. But I think you could honestly probably get more bang for your buck having somebody in your corner that's advising and showing you and teaching you. That is worth it. And, you know, and you could look up in 5 years and be like, it's not worth it, right? It doesn't have to be a forever relationship if you don't want it to be, right? 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And again, it's someone that you trust. 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
7: Good afternoon. At 3:31, it's mostly cloudy and 58. With WHBY News, I'm Terry Kabarik. Some members of the Appleton Area School Board want charter schools in the district to do a better job of serving minority students. Nick Ross says promises of increasing the numbers of students of color in the most popular charters have not been met.
8: Because I know the leaders in our charters want to see a diverse student population, but the reality is our charter says they should be doing something about it, and we continuously do not get evidence that they're doing something about it.
7: Board member Oliver Zorno adds that the boards operating the charters are also failing to provide requested information.
9: I was appalled at the lack of respect for this board that was demonstrated by one charter school when we were asking questions, and they refused to answer the questions on even how they would measure the results that we asked them to put in here, that they themselves put in here. We're unwilling to answer this board's questions about how they're going to measure that.
7: Three Appleton charter schools are coming up for contract renewals this year. Your First Alert weather is next.
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18: Summer wraps up on an October-like note, with daytime highs stuck in the upper 50s throughout the day. We're under mostly cloudy skies and breezy conditions. Those weather conditions continue overnight, with temperatures falling into the 40s. The first day of autumn will feel seasonably cool, with highs in the low to mid-60s, with partial sunshine. From the WBAY First Alert Weather Center, I'm meteorologist Kyle Eck.
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0: Up next, we have Kim in Las Vegas. Hi, Kim. Welcome to the show.
1: Hi, thanks. I'm really hopeful you guys can give me some brilliant ideas because I don't know what to do.
0: Okay, what's going on?
2: We'll give you some ideas. I can't guarantee they're going to be brilliant, Kim.
0: We're going to try.
1: Well, I'm banking on it, so let's hope for brilliant. My husband came clean to me about 3 years ago that he had a gambling addiction, and at that point he put us about $500,000 in debt.
0: Oh, wow.
1: Over the last 3 years, I thought things were getting better, but in the last year, our debt has gone up over another $150,000, so we are well over $1 million in debt now. Mm. My overarching question is, should we sell the house? And I don't even know if that's by the time we pay off the house and the liens, we're not even going to be able to touch our really high interest credit card payments.
0: Gosh,
1: so I don't
0: Kim.
1: Know what to do. And we're drowning.
0: I'm so sorry. Oh,
2: what a catastrophic mess. I guess let me ask this in reverse. Are you going to stay married?
1: Well, first off, Nevada, as a Christian, I don't believe in it. And I do love my husband, even though he's a complete idiot.
2: Yeah.
1: And in Nevada, we would split the debt anyways. And if we were trying to support two households with our kids, it wouldn't make sense. It would be a dumb idea.
2: Okay. Cause there's a path that we walk where you're figuring out how to dig out of your mess. And then there's a path that we walk that y'all are trying to figure out y'all's mess. The biggest concern I have right here is I can't in good conscience tell you to sell your house right now because it sounds like a guy that would go gamble it all away.
0: Yeah, go pick it back up exactly where he started.
1: Well, here's the thing. He's gambling in a different way now, let's say. He doesn't go to the casinos and gamble, but what he started was one of those like cards selling businesses. So he's buying packs of like Pokemon cards and ripping them and trying to sell those cards and baseball cards and football cards. It's a different version of gambling. It is still gambling, but so
2: let me say it this way. I call this financial infidelity, and no relationship at all, especially a marriage, can make any sort of forward progress if there's not two things: safety and trust. And right now, your household has neither of those things. Because you don't trust the guy as far as you can see him, and you shouldn't. He's been untrustworthy, and there is a radical safety component to this. Right? Like, there's this huge debt, but, I mean, you're incredibly unsafe. And so that's my big concern here. If you said, hey, he is in treatment, he is 90 days sober, he's 120 days mm-hmm. sober, he's
0: going to groups, going.
2: He's got absolutely no way to access capital for the next year, and that's the arrangement that I've made with him, and I want to be his spouse, all that, great, good. Then I would say, okay, let's get about selling big assets, let's get about moving stuff around and all that. I don't hear that's even there yet. And it would be like handing, like if I had a buddy who's, I've got multiple friends in recovery, it would be like me handing them drink after drink. Like, that would be unwise to hand somebody that much cash after selling your house. You get what I'm saying?
1: Yeah, I guess I do.
2: How much is your house worth?
1: Rob, it's about $750. And when I take what we owe on the house and all the liens, it's $598.
2: Okay.
1: So there's not a lot left after that. And then obviously we have to pay rent and all those things.
0: Yeah. Yeah. $150 towards it. So, Kim, what do you need from him to rebuild trust? What are things? Because it sounds like you've just said, I love him and it is what it is. And so he's going to keep doing what he's doing. And he's kind of like getting his fill over here and all. It's almost like he hasn't crashed and burned. Does he feel that? Like, I'm just curious where he is with all of it, because
1: part of the problem is he has a lot of guilt and shame, but because of his old ways of all the years that he was hiding it from me, that's kind of what he just continues to do. I keep calling it, he robs Peter to pay Paul, and he keeps just scooting stuff around behind my back. And we don't have really open, honest conversations because typically I just start crying and I get really angry and I panic and I freak out over everything. And I know he feels terrible, and I would like to say he's willing to do whatever it's going to take, although thus far he hasn't shown it, and he wants me to give him trust. I told him I wanted to separate bank accounts, and he freaked out on me. And I know I'm in the right, but I need a third party at some point to tell him he's an idiot and I'm in the right and I get to run the show now. But, right.
2: Here's the show you have to run right now. You have to get a separate bank account. I'm worried about your safety as a woman and as a mother.
0: Mom with children, yeah.
2: Because you can wake up tomorrow and have no rent money and no mortgage money and no grocery money, and y'all are going to be out on the street. And so,
1: yeah, well, we're just about there.
2: So the thing you can control here, the one thing you've proven to yourself, and he's proven to you over and over, is you cannot control him. You can't scream at him. You can't cry. You can't be heartbroken. You can't be stunned. None of those things change him. The only person you can control here is you. And so that starts with you being an advocate for yourself. Do I have rent money? Do I have food money? Period. And he can freak out all he wants. He's lost the right to. This is a very financially abusive situation you're living in. And I'm speaking this directly because I'm trying to shake you out of this prison that's wrapped around you right now, okay? It's incredibly unsafe. And I've never had one of these situations that's this bad that you fully know how bad it really is.
1: Yeah, well, actually, as of like 8 o'clock this morning, I found out there was another 100,000
2: that's what
1: I didn't
2: I'm saying.
1: Know about.
2: I promise you it's worse than you think it is. And so, again, you're looking at big picture stuff. I want you to start very small. Four walls. Do me and my kids have a place to live, food to eat, water, electricity, and can I get to and from work?
0: Do you work, Kim?
1: Yeah.
0: How much do you make?
1: I make about $215.
0: Okay. So it, from
2: Wonderful.
0: This, from this day on, from this day on, your check from your work, Kim, needs to go in a separate account. Okay? And that's not you being unreasonable. That's not you being a bad wife. That is you doing actually the healthy step of exactly what John is saying. You need to go down to the bank.
1: If you separate it, I guess part of my problem is, if we separate it, do I just pay the bills that are under my name? Like, because all of our stuff is so tied up. He emptied my 401k at my job without me knowing. Like, I all this stuff is so mixed up. I don't even know what's under my name. I don't even know what bills I would pay.
0: Has he signed any? Have you checked your credit report?
1: Yeah, I keep an eye on it. Really
0: okay,
1: close
0: so
1: to
0: Equifax.
1: Now.
0: Yeah. So you can check it. So I would make sure.
2: And I would put a freeze on it.
0: Yeah.
2: So that way they have to contact you if somebody wants to take out a loan
0: credit card
2: it.
0: In your name or anything. Yes.
1: Oh. I didn't know that was a thing.
2: And so put a freeze on it. And then I would go through and begin looking at what is in your name. And I know every state has different laws, but like if there's credit cards out, if there's 401k loans out with your name on them, then I would begin making a plan. But all of this plan, it's the mess is so big. I'm worried about your safety right now. If a guy will go behind his wife's back and empty out her retirement plan, and then hold her, sob with her, commit to change, and then go run another couple of $100,000 in the hole behind her back. Like there's
0: and he needs healing, Kim.
2: He desperately needs healing.
0: Baseball cards, trading, and Pokemon, like that is not healing. And so there would be some conditions for me as a wife that you will go to treatment, that you will go to weekly. Like I need proof that you are on a journey of healing. Because if not, your marriage is not a healthy place.
2: He has ended the marriage that you had. Now he gets to decide, does he want to be a part of rebuilding a new one? And you've got to give him that roadmap to trust. But that comes after you and your kids are safe.

0: 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And Angel's newest movie, Runner, definitely passes the test. 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
7: Our scripture of the day is Hebrews 13:16. 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Nathan Morris said, the speed of your success is limited only by your dedication and what you're willing to sacrifice. Very good. All right, let's go to Brittany in Columbus, Ohio. Hi, Brittany. Welcome to the show.
8: Hi, thank you so much for taking my call.
7: Absolutely.
8: My husband and I, we would like some financial advice and parenting advice. Our 18-year-old daughter, she became pregnant when she was 17 and still in high school. And she is a go-getter. She graduated high school while maintaining a job. She found a job right out of high school in her profession of choice. She is doing awesome.
9: That is so great.
7: That's great.
9: And hey,
8: I've
9: worked with teenagers in that situation, and that also means she had two parents that were by her side. So kudos to you two also.
8: Yes, absolutely.
9: Awesome.
8: We just want to support her all the way. However, we have told her that we would support her financially with the baby. However, the father is very much involved, which we appreciate and love. However, he does not have a job and cannot hold a job. So my husband and I came to the rough conclusion that we should probably cut her off financially so she could see what it is like to have that kind of work ethic in a partner. And I don't know, we're just struggling with that. Is that a right answer to do?
10: It kind of makes sense. Scare the crap out of her so she doesn't marry him if he's not won't provide. I mean, I get how you got there.
9: I would go there, except there's a baby involved.
8: Absolutely.
9: And so that's where my hesitation here is.
8: We're having trouble with. Mm-hmm. Now, the father, he is 20 years old, so he's very capable. And we did offer for them to live with us, which they did under the condition they both had jobs, which he could not fulfill. So we asked him to leave, which she followed him, and we expected that. But we just have a really tough time coming to support her financially when she has a partner that's capable of doing it.
10: John doesn't agree.
8: And they're not married. Yeah. If it was married, have no question about, cutting off the finances. But they're not married. So how, if they're not married, but he's very much...
10: Because you naturally feel like you're enabling him not to get a job because he's attached to her.
8: Absolutely.
10: And the money that you're giving her is part of how they're, sustaining their life.
9: Yeah, and I guess I'm just thinking through this. So I'm going to be thinking about it in real time. It's such a great question. I appreciate you letting me wrestle, and me and Rachel wrestle through it with you. Anytime I want to make a statement, I always want to be as careful as I can with what are the second and third order impacts of my statement, right? And so I'm 100. You've heard me say this 1,000 times on the show. 18-year-olds who want to make 8 grown-up decisions, then they've got to understand the weight of adult decisions, right?
8: Absolutely.
9: My fear here is the baby would wear the cost because dad's not going to go get a job. He gave up free housing. That's not going to force him. So what's going to happen is he's going to stay at home with this baby, and baby's going to be raised by. That, and maybe that's the arrangement they set up, that he's going to be a stay-at-home dad, but your daughter's going to have to go get second and third and fourth jobs. But at the end of the day, the baby wears the weight here. That's my fear.
8: Yeah, that's ours too. We don't want the baby to go without.
9: We
8: will not let that happen, but I do question their spending since they really don't have bills. Mm-hmm. And she is making money.
9: How are you supporting them?
8: Well, right now we're paying her bills, such as her car payment, car insurance, her phone bill. Whenever she asks for money, which is quite frequently, we give it to her without question.
10: Okay.
8: Over the last 2 weeks, we gave her $200.
9: Okay.
10: Yeah.
9: I would probably stop some of that.
8: Last night, she just texted me and said she needed formula. Like, how do you say no to that?
9: Right. I might say... I will purchase formula, I will purchase diapers, and I will have them sent to my grandbaby's apartment.
8: Okay.
9: Right, and that way I can be in...
10: And diapers, and Amazon. You have an Amazon deliver, right, for the stuff the baby needs.
9: And that way you're not handing over cash, so you don't know how it's going to get spent, and you don't, that kind of stuff. And again, I'm making this up in real time. If I had some time to think through it, I might come to a different conclusion. But I want to make sure as grandparent that little baby is not going to wear the cost of a 20-year-old dad who's just not doing anything. I'd sit down with my daughter and say, okay, at the end of – you have 30 days or 60 days or whatever, this comes to an end. And we love you, and the greatest, and you and that baby are always welcome back in our house. He is not, because he's making grown up choices.
8: Okay.
9: What I've seen in the past working with young teen moms is a fear that they have nowhere to go. So I want to alleviate that for her. and B,
8: yes, absolutely, and we told her that.
9: Right, and B is I want to make sure baby's okay. And that's just a tricky balance that y'all will navigate.
10: Do you know how much she makes, Brittany, a year?
9: Ooh, what a mess.
8: I do not. She just started, so it's probably pretty low. Okay. It is a job that requires clientele, so she does have to build that up.
10: Mm-hmm.
8: I would say not. I mean, she's 18, not probably much, but enough where if she didn't have bills, she should be okay.
10: So I wonder if there's like some... it almost feels, which feels funny saying about an 18-year-old, because she has a kid, right? And you feel like she should be an adult in the adult world. But I do wonder if there's a structure you help her in with when it comes to money of, hey, we're going to do every dollar and share an account, and I want to see your budget every month. And I want to see where you're planning on spending that income. And alongside that, because of that, then we will help in X, Y, and Z. We'll pay the car payment maybe or something for a few months, right? To see, I just want her to be able to build skills and know how to do this well as an adult versus just being like, go into the real world and figure it out. So I just wonder too, if there's some type of structure you could put her in, and as she does it, that might feel too conditional. I don't know.
9: No,
10: but it's like,
9: we
10: will help you with this. If you do a budget every month.
9: Yeah, it's a skills issue.
10: And track your transactions, then we will help you here. But the moment she just is like, I'm going to just do whatever I want with my income and then runs out of money and can't buy formula for her kid, that's not going to work long term, right, with the tools that she's going to need.
8: Right.
10: So I'm wondering how you can like support her in that way for her to learn how to do this while walking alongside her. And then eventually you let her fly and be free.
9: When you've sat down and you and your husband have sat down and talked this with dad, why won't dad keep a job? Why won't dad get a job?
8: We don't know.
10: Does he get fired,
8: he's
10: or does
8: very
10: he quit?
8: Capable, and while they were living in our house for about 3-4 months, he got fired from one job for showing up too late too many times. And then he walked out of his second job that he had.
10: Wow.
8: And we continued to let him live with us for a couple weeks, and then we're finally like, okay, it's not working out.
10: Did that strain
8: and
10: the relationship with your daughter and you when that happened, when he moved out?
8: No, she understood. She was pregnant for a long time, so we already had this kind of planned, and we already went over everything with them, the conditions, and so she knew that was part of the conditions.
10: Okay.
8: But, no, I think our relationship is fine, but she did move out
10: to go be
8: his
10: with
8: parents' house.
10: Yeah, yeah.
9: Okay. So, yeah, I like Rachel's plan for scaffolding, as the nerds call it. Like, I'm gonna walk alongside you, and I will support you as much as you will follow the plan I'm going to put in front of you. But make sure that baby's okay.
10: Yep. Thanks for the call, Brittany. All right. Well, this concludes this hour of the show. Remember, there's ultimately only one way to financial peace, and that's to walk daily with the Prince of Peace, Christ Jesus.
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0: Good afternoon and welcome into the Monday edition of Your News Now on WHBY. I'm Jonathan Krause. Coming up over the next couple of hours, Terry Kavarik and I will have the latest in WHBY news. We'll also check in with First Alert's David Ernst. Your work week forecast going to be a little bit more fall-like, unfortunately, for the next few days. We'll get you updated on Hurley Clark Law Firm traffic, and also Zach Morris will be in with sports. We have Packers injury updates for you here already before their Thursday night game against the Falcons, and you'll want to stay tuned to hear about my attempts to travel across the Midwest via an airplane over the weekend.
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3: The bulk of cancellations at Newark Liberty and Philadelphia International following ground stops there. And the incident caused the FAA to close airspace in parts of the Northeast for a brief time to make emergency repairs after a construction crew.
4: The FAA administrator said the issue started when a circuit blew at a Philadelphia air traffic control facility.
5: When it went to flip into the backup, we discovered that the backup fiber had a break. And that fiber break is probably 13 hours to repair.
4: The FAA temporarily shut down the airspace to make that repair, but the fix didn't work, and the issues continue. Claire McMichael, ABC News.
3: President Trump will deliver a speech at tomorrow's United Nations General Assembly in New York City. He's meeting today with New York's mayor. The widening Middle East conflict will likely be at the top of the agenda for world leaders. President Trump signaling he would be willing to meet with Iran's president in New York City. ABC's Shannon Kingston has more.
6: The big question is, will Iran say yes? We know behind the scenes, U.S. officials, they've floated multiple options for meetings. So what they want to do is at least create the environment where we can get officials together, talk about solutions for energy exports, talk about finding maybe some pathway to peace here.
3: In Texas, protests broke out after Wilbur Rafael Garces Perez, a DoorDash driver, is in federal custody after being shot by ICE personnel in Austin. ABC's Melissa Adon has details.
7: Homeland Security says that Garces Perez was shot in the torso and right now is in stable condition. They say that he's being held by federal authorities while he's awaiting deportation. However, his attorney is calling for more transparency. She's saying she's concerned about his medical status, also his ability to communicate with legal counsel.
3: On Wall Street, stocks ended higher today. You're listening to ABC News.
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3: The Federal Reserve Board raised interest rates last week for the first time in 3 years. That's impacting the slumping housing market, with mortgage rates also on the rise.
9: The average rate for a 30-year fixed-rate mortgage now stands just below 7%. A decade ago, Bankrate says the same mortgage would have averaged only 3.5%, meaning the same $425,000 home could cost you $500 or more a month today versus the cost in 2016. Because the market is shifting, buyers do have more of an upper hand. According to Redfin, 45% of sellers say they're willing to offer concessions to make a sale. That's the highest number in 6 years. Sherry Preston, ABC News.
3: Princess Diana's younger brother, Charles Spencer, speaking out about details of his new book that's due out tomorrow. ABC's Maggie Rooley sat down with the Earl.
10: Earl Spencer, the younger brother of the late Princess Diana, opening up to us at his family home of Althorp about his poignant memoir, Swan Song, Diana, My Sister.
11: One of the things with being a little brother is you think, oh, she's going to be okay. and then realizing that she really wasn't. Now I realize, you know, she was stuck in a gilded cage and she wanted the world to know it wasn't okay in there. And I didn't fully understand, actually, how very difficult things were for her at times.
10: Spencer telling us he wanted to write this book ahead of the 30th anniversary of Diana's death.
2: I'm Michelle Franzen, ABC News.
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0: left at a truck stop in North Fond du Lac. Beyer was Rulon's roommate at the time. He'd face up to life in prison if convicted.
1: Charter schools in the Appleton Area School District may face greater scrutiny in the future. School board member Nick Ross believes the publicly funded charters are not doing enough to recruit diverse student populations.
2: The community has not reached total consensus on this. Part of that is for big structural issues that we have always faced with our charters. Transportation and access. Our most popular and successful charters are our least diverse charters.
1: Board member Oliver Zorno points out many charters have also moved to more affluent parts of the district.
3: Most of our charters started in the central city or southeast part of our district. Almost all of them have moved to the north side. You look at APM, you look at Classical, those are our two fullest charters, both started on the southeast side. No longer available to those families, available to families on the north side.
1: Three charter schools come up for renewal of their contracts with the district this year.
0: The Winneconnie School Board will go behind closed doors tonight to discuss potential discipline against District Administrator Peggy Larson. Larson has been on administrative leave since last month for what the board has described as an internal investigation. The nature of that investigation has never been publicly disclosed. Supporters of Larson have launched a recall effort against Board President Katie Calabarts and Vice President Dean Ackman. Ackman has filed challenges to the petition signatures filed against him. Putting those recall elections on the November 3rd ballot does not appear on tonight's agenda.
1: The estimated cost of a new police and fire training center in Oshkosh has grown from $5 million to nearly $27 million in just a few years. The latest estimate is catching members of the Oshkosh Common Council off guard, as just $14 million had been included in the city's capital improvement projects budget. Deputy Mayor Carl Bulow is shocked.
4: Originally, we had in just our plan of $14 million was the placeholder, and there was hope that it was going to come in under that. Obviously, this is 51%-ish above that. So it's a number that I wasn't expecting.
1: Police Chief Dean Smith points out more amenities have been added to the original plan for the training center, including an emergency management center, a gun range, and a test driving track for officers.
0: Gas prices continue to climb rapidly in the Fox Valley. GasBuddy.com reports the averages for regular unleaded in the Appleton area went up 34 cents last week to $4.41 a gallon. Gas prices in Green Bay rose 23 cents to $4.40.
1: A former Campbellsport volunteer firefighter who molested a child reaches a plea deal with prosecutors. Nicholas Benzing is convicted in Fond du Lac County Court on one count of second-degree sexual assault of a child. Benzing had sexual contact with a minor girl in January of 2025. He was removed from the Campbellsport Fire Department following his arrest. Benzing faces up to 40 years in prison when sentenced on December 9th.
0: The city of Green Bay breaks ground on the next phase of its riverfront development project today. On Broadway, President and CEO Brian Johnson says phase two includes several amenities in the shipyard district.
5: This is the really cool stuff that's coming in. The recreational equipment, you know, the beach volleyball courts, the urban beach, all of the things that people get to use rather than really just kind of a sidewalk that they get to walk around.
0: Work on phase two of the riverfront project is expected to wrap up in the fall of 2027. A third and final phase, which includes a commercial plaza, is also planned.
1: A Green Bay animal shelter is ordered to move out of its storm-damaged building by the end of the month. According to Safe Haven Pet Sanctuary, its building in the 100 block of North Broadway was sold by the landlord 3 months after it was condemned by the city due to damage from a severe weather event. Safe Haven has been operating out of St. Paul's United Methodist Church in Green Bay on a temporary basis and is raising funds for a permanent location.
0: And voting is underway in the annual Coolest Thing Made in Wisconsin contest. A number of Northeast Wisconsin products are in the field this year, including Aaron's Company Apex and Gravely Stealth Riding Lawnmowers Made in Brilliant, BDD Custom Shaker Kit for Motorcycles produced in Berlin, Benshot's 10mm Socket Glasses made in Appleton, the original Green Bay Packers Cheesehead Hat, Pure Class Vodka, produced by Hendrix Family Distillery in Omro, Musa Sheet Metals Barrel Collection, made in Oshkosh, Sarugi's Melt-Away Chocolate Bars in De Pere, and Sonic's Aircraft, produced in Oshkosh. The top 16 vote-getters in this first round will advance to the 16-item bracket for additional voting this fall. Coming up at 4:31, a lawmaker calls for legislative action on flock cameras.

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2: Summer wraps up on an October-like note, with daytime highs stuck in the upper 50s throughout the day. We're under mostly cloudy skies and breezy conditions. Those weather conditions continue overnight, with temperatures falling into the 40s. The first day of autumn will feel seasonably cool, with highs in the low to mid-60s, with partial sunshine. From the WBAY First Alert Weather Center, I'm meteorologist Kyle Eck.
3: Live Weather Chat with First Alert's David Ernst is coming up in about an hour and a half here on Your News Now. Taking a look at current conditions, we have those high clouds that have rolled in. It is 61 in Oshkosh, 59 in Green Bay, 61 in Appleton at the Myron Construction Studio of WHBY. 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
3: Taking a look at Hurling Clark Law Firm traffic. Only a minor incident passed along today. That's a disabled vehicle along the shoulder of northbound I-41, a couple of miles past the Highway N interchange in southern Winnebago County. Otherwise, pretty smooth sailing here. No slowdowns appearing on the map as of yet. As for travel times, I-41 southbound, Vanderbrook Road to Highway 10 is 11 minutes. That's about a minute slower than usual there. I-41 northbound, Black Wolf Ave to Breezewood Lane is 15 minutes. That's right on time. And I-41 southbound, Lineville to 172 is 6 minutes. That's right on time. Traffic is brought to you by Hurling Clark Law Firm.
7: I'm Dan Loney with Your Money Now. Wall Street started the week on a high note as AI stocks boosted the NASDAQ to a record high. The Dow gained 366 points, ending the day at 52,048. NASDAQ picked up 599 points, and the S&P 500 added 114. West Texas crude down 4.5% at $95 a barrel. Paramount Skydance reached a settlement with a group of state attorneys general that could open the door to the $81 billion merger with Warner Brothers Discovery. Details are sketchy at the moment, but it appears that Paramount won't have to sell cable channels. Warner Brothers shares are up 10%, while Paramount shares were down 2% on the news. Tesla shares up almost 3% today after announcing on its website that reservations for its second-generation Roadster are open. The vehicle will be revealed on October 1st. Prospective buyers need to put down a $5,000 deposit, followed by a $45,000 wire transfer within 10 days. That's Your Money Now.
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3: Zach Morris joins us with a check on sports, and a very short week here for the Green Bay Packers. They turn around that ugly victory against the New York Jets, and we could spend a good hour talking about in-game coaching strategies on both sides of the ball, but we're going to skip that. Just taking a look here at Packers injury report, anything jump out to you?
9: Well, surprising, nothing really looking at it right now. I see all the ones for that did not participate, which are players that are probably going to be on injured reserve, which would be Zach Bacobelli is likely going to hit the injury reserve. Matt LaFleur said after the game that is likely a long-term injury. Okay. So he's on there. You have Aaron Banks, who dealt with the knee injury and then got knocked out of the game with a toe injury. That tells me he's not going to be ready to go for Thursday. You have Warren Brinson continues to be out with his calf injury. Again, these are if they would practice. They did not have a practice, obviously, the day after the game. But if they had a guess, for betting purposes, this is the reason why.
3: No.
9: This is the reason why they're out there. You also have Jaden Reed with his neck injury. He did not participate. They did rule a back injury for him. That's what it is. And he is still in New York as they're going to monitor. Maybe next week you'll hear something, what they'll do for him. Bo Melton, who left the game with a neck injury, he's also a full participant. And Devon Jennings, a guard who left the game. There were players all over the place leaving for Green Bay. He would have been a did not participate if he would have practiced. So this is going to be an interesting situation for the Packers of how many players will be able to go. But far as key contributors, Edgerrin Cooper with a shoulder, he was limited. So nothing too concerning, just to have their main starters out there.
3: An injury I can't remember ever seeing on the report. Brandon Sissy is on the report with a teeth injury.
9: That tells me Sissy probably had something with his tooth. Maybe one got knocked out and doesn't feel good
3: maybe
9: enough.
3: He's getting his wisdom teeth pulled.
9: Hey, that'd be a rough time to get that. But with the game on Thursday, you may not be able to play, but he would have likely been a limited participant.
3: All right, some interesting news out of Falcons camp. They are going with a different quarterback against Packers on Thursday.
9: Yeah, it sounds like Michael Penix, who has been
3: That's
9: there.
3: That's Penix.
9: Should be able to go out there. So if Penix is able to go, this will be interesting because he was their first-round draft pick from 2 years ago, and they thought bringing Kevin Stefanski would be able to give him that next step of being able to develop. Right. But then he also is returning from a torn ACL. And then Tua Tagovailoa was supposed to be their starter and then got an oblique injury. So then they were down to Cooper Rush, who had a rough game yesterday, got benched. Fans actually cheered in Atlanta that they removed him from the game just to have the next backup throw a pick six, who was technically their fourth string quarterback. So what did you expect?
3: So I saw an interesting graphic. Some NFL reporter posted up that the Falcons, all their quarterbacks together after the first 2 weeks, have a QB rating of 32 point something. If they had just taken the snap and thrown the ball into the ground for incomplete passes every single snap, they would have a higher quarterback rating of 36 point something. That's how bad they've been.
9: Well, people have to remember, Cooper Rush being their starter for week one and week two, that's the equivalent of their third string quarterback. It is tough to win with your backup quarterback. If you're down to the third string, it is going to be difficult to win. Not many teams talk about winning with their third string quarterback. It's rare.
3: Survival is what you're looking at.
9: If anything.
3: Update on Caleb Williams for the Bears.
9: Yeah, he left his game. People thought it was a knee injury. Some thought Achilles, then it was reported hamstring. They had the MRI. He's considered week to week. So the way he plays, a lot of mobility. He's fast. I would assume he would sit out for 1 week and then make his return. But they play at the Philadelphia Eagles, which has a tough defense to play against if you have mobility issues.
3: The 2-0 Minnesota Vikings going back to Kyler Murray. Good luck with that.
9: So Murray, we don't know because we saw a little bit from him. He was driving on the play. He was concussed, so it's hard to tell what he actually provides for the offense. But here's the thing. If you're a Vikings fan and you want Carson Wentz, he is injury prone. So you rather have Murray playing now when that injury does appear. Hey, they have Wentz. And if he does struggle, loses a couple games, they can always go back to Carson.
3: All right. I would have gone with the Lou Gehrig situation here, Wally Pipp. And if you had 2 weeks on your parlay bet as to how long it would be before Aaron Rodgers throws Mike McCarthy under the bus in a press conference, you hit.
10: Aaron, how do you expect this team to react to an increased urgency?
11: Well, I think, you know, as long as the leadership steps up, can't feel sorry for ourselves, can't point fingers. We all got to play better. But I think we can all give a little more, you know. The best teams are player-led teams, so we got to keep taking the ownership. And I mean, a game like today where there wasn't a lot of flow to it, we need to be better, and it starts with me, at, like, making sure Mike knows what's working, what's not working. Our coaches know. And so we can call stuff that we feel like has a better chance.
3: All right. Well, there you go. Coaches don't know what good plays are, so Aaron has to straighten them out.
9: It almost sounds like the 2018 Packers season. Almost forgot about how that played out. So, I mean, it was a rough game for them. New England wanted to bounce back of how that game ended against Seattle. It was in their home opener as well. It was rough. Everyone's seen the play, if you haven't yet, where he is sacked by two players and that ball's bouncing around. It was just that kind of a rough day for the Pittsburgh Steelers.
3: I'm going to be honest. As a Steelers fan, I was hoping he wouldn't get up, but he did.
9: He's your leader.
3: Yeah, that's good leadership
9: right
3: there.
9: You heard it right there. He has to step up.
3: The coaches call bad plays. That's leadership.
9: I'll lead and the coach will follow.
3: Yeah, I need to do a better job of telling Mike that he's an idiot. By the way, the Steelers have one touchdown in their first 2 weeks. The scoring drive was 31 yards.
9: I had a friend going, why is DK Metcalf looking so bad for fantasy football? Well, yeah. I show him that one play. Oh, that makes sense.
3: All right. When Zach comes back, we'll preview what's coming up this week for your first place Milwaukee Brewers.
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18: 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It is gone. William Contreras with some launch angles sends one out to left, and the Brewers lead it 2-0.
0: Coming up Tuesday night, the Milwaukee Brewers travel to Philadelphia to take on the Phillies. 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
3: 427 here on Your News Now on WHBY. I'm Jonathan Krause. You'll want to make sure to tune in, be sure you're still tuning in, at 5:50 this afternoon, as you will learn of the arduous journey that my wife and I took in going to and from Indianapolis, Indiana, in just basically a day and a half, which extended into almost 3 days. It is a shocking insight into the current status of the American air travel industry. But that's not the only thing that I have to talk about today in terms of air travel. And one of those is I've done some international travel. I've been to Europe 3 times. I have been to the Caribbean a couple of times. I have been out to Hawaii, which is part of the U.S., so we're not going to treat it like it's a foreign country. But apparently there, and for the most part, in traveling to those countries, I really didn't notice a whole lot of differences between the way that our airlines operate and the way European or Caribbean-based airlines operate. But apparently I need to visit a few other sections of our planet to see how their airlines operate, because in just a single flight, the one that I was finally able to get onto from Indianapolis to Chicago on Saturday, I witnessed a group of people who decided that as soon as they begin the boarding process, even though they're in group number 6, they're going to stand at the front of the line for the boarding. And after being told by the person at that little gate desk there that it's not their boarding group, they, instead of returning to say their seats or back behind everybody else who was going to get onto the plane ahead of them, they merely moved about a foot and a half to the side, meaning everybody else who was allowed to board at that time had to squeeze past them to get to the little boop with their cell phone and their boarding pass and then down the jetway. Then, once the members of that group were able to get onto the plane, they put not only their carry-ons, but also their personal items into the very limited amount of overhead bin space on what is a regional jet. So I would say between the 6 of them, there were 12 items that went into the bin. No consideration for anybody else who might be behind them in the boarding process of the aircraft. Then, apparently, wearing seatbelts during takeoff is optional in other parts of the world, because one member of the group did not have his seatbelt on and had to be told as we're going down the runway by the steward to buckle up. Then, immediately after the plane left the runway, he took off the seatbelt again. And the steward was forced to run back down the aisle again and say, "Sir, you need to buckle up." So what he did was he buckled up, but then as soon as the steward went away, he unbuckled and just left it in his lap instead of throwing it off to the sides. Then when we arrived at our destination, apparently a standard operating procedure in some parts of the world, to get up while the plane is taxiing to take your 2 items that you put up into the overhead storage bin out again drawing these stewards to yell at you. Oh, and then you immediately start a over-the-speaker cell phone conversation with someone else after the wheels have just barely touched down. And then, of course, once we do reach the gate, using these said items that you grab from the bin to knock people out of the way so you can get off the plane first.
2: France and President Trump in New York City ahead of his speech tomorrow at the UN General Assembly. He met with New York City's Mayor Zoran Mandani. The mayor says their meeting focused on ways to lower costs from housing and fuel to consumer goods.
21: Each time the president and I speak, it is about the same topics. How to improve the lives of New Yorkers and how to use the power of government to take on the cost of living crisis, to grow our economy, and to build a better, stronger New York.
2: The war with Iran weighing on oil prices and pushing diesel prices to record highs. And gas prices are also topping $5 a gallon in many states. Hundreds of cancellations at airports nationwide after equipment outages forced ground stops at two major hubs, Newark Liberty International and Philadelphia International. The FAA says crews discovered the backup system was also cut by a construction crew working on a project. Officials say it could take hours more to fix. This is ABC News.
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3: At 4:31, it is partly sunny and 58 with your news now on WHBY. I'm Jonathan Krause.
0: And I'm Terry Kovarek. So members of the Appleton Area School Board want charter schools in the district to do a better job of serving minority students. Nick Ross says promises of increasing the numbers of students of colors in the most popular charters have not been met.
23: Because I know the leaders in our charters want to see a diverse student population. But the reality is our charter says they should be doing something about it, and we continuously do not get evidence that they're doing something about it.
0: Board member Oliver Zorno adds that the boards operating the charters are also failing to provide requested information.
24: I was appalled at the lack of respect for this board that was demonstrated by one charter school when we were asking questions and they refused to answer the questions on even how they would measure the results that we asked them to put in here, that they themselves put in here. We're unwilling to answer this board's questions about how they're going to measure that.
0: Three Appleton charter schools are coming up for contract renewals this year.
3: The Winnet County School Board will go behind closed doors tonight to discuss potential discipline action against District Administrator Peggy Larson. Larson's been on leave since last month for what the board has described as an internal investigation. The nature of that investigation has not been publicly disclosed. Supporters of Larson have launched a recall effort against Board President Katie Kalowertz and Vice President Dean Ackman. Ackman has filed challenges to the petition signatures filed against him. Putting those recall elections on the November 3rd ballot does not appear on tonight's agenda.
0: Bond is set at $1 million cash for a suspect in a Fond du Lac cold case murder. Jerome Beyer is charged with first-degree murder in connection with the death of James Ruland of Ripon back in October of 1995. Ruland's body was found a month after his vehicle was left at a truck stop in North Fond du Lac. Beyer was Ruland's roommate at the time. He'd face up to life in prison if convicted.
3: The projected cost of a new police and fire training center in Oshkosh continues to escalate. What was initially believed to be a $5 million project just a few years ago has ballooned to an estimated $27 million. Mayor Matt Mugerauer is incredulous.
25: I feel like I'm on an episode of Punk'd for those who might be old enough to understand the reference, and I'm waiting for somebody to jump out and say, I gotcha. But that's not going to happen because you guys are serious sitting at this table at $21 million, potentially pushing to $26 or $27 million if we add a track on here. I can't absorb that.
3: Oshkosh Police Chief Dean Smith says the latest designs incorporate additional features like a new emergency management center and a test driving track for officers.
26: There were no budgetary constraints. We looked at it from a design perspective.
25: Okay.
26: What are the needs first? We drove by needs, not by cost.
3: Smith adds that he will work with potential developers to find cost savings in the training center project before asking the Common Council for final approval of that plan.
0: A Howard roundabout fully reopens to traffic following a crash. A semi tipped over in the westbound lanes of the Shawano Avenue traffic circle at Interstate 41 shortly before 6:30 this morning. The vehicle was carrying animal remains, which spilled onto the roadway and down an embankment. The roundabout was partially closed for nearly 6 hours for
1: cleanup. There's no word on any injuries.
3: State Representative Calvin Callahan is calling for lawmakers to act on unchecked use of Flock Safety automated license plate reader cameras by government agencies in Wisconsin. The Tomahawk Republican says some sheriffs want the cameras gone, while others see the need for the legislature to step in.
4: They have no problem coming to the table and talking about legislative ideas that put regulation in place to keep people safe, their privacy safe, but also ensure that that resource is still available to them to help solve crime that needs to be solved.
3: Callahan chairs the Assembly Committee on Consumer Protection and intends to hold a hearing on surveillance cameras when the legislature returns in January. Many local governments have dropped or scaled back Flock contracts amid public concerns over data privacy and surveillance.
1: A Ripon man is accused of distributing child sexual abuse materials on the internet. Pirate Blades Purcell was charged in Fond du Lac County Court with child sexual exploitation and possession of child pornography. Blades Purcell was arrested last week following a tip from the National Center for Missing and Exploited Children about his alleged online activities. He faces up to 65 years in prison if convicted.
3: A Green Bay man reported missing last week is found dead. Police say Matthew Zahn was discovered deceased on Sunday. A silver alert was issued for Zahn after he had not been heard from since last Monday. No other details on his death have been released.
1: And September is College Savings Month in Wisconsin. Reporter Sean Maloney tells us more.
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8: Summer wraps up on an October-like note, with daytime highs stuck in the upper 50s throughout the day. We're under mostly cloudy skies and breezy conditions. Those weather conditions continue overnight, with temperatures falling into the 40s. The first day of autumn will feel seasonably cool, with highs in the low to mid-60s, with partial sunshine. From the WBAY First Alert Weather Center, I'm meteorologist Kyle Eck.
3: Live Weather Chat with First Alert's David Ernst is coming up in an hour here on Your News Now. 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
3: Taking a look at Hurling Clark Law Firm traffic. Still nothing major to report. A bit of a slowdown southbound 441, just south of the I-41 interchange. Not seeing anything in the way of an incident there as you get up to the Fox River Bridge, but do have a slow go just south of I-41 on 441. As for travel times this afternoon, I-41 southbound, Highway 32 to the 441 interchange is 19 minutes. That's 3 minutes slower than usual there. I-41 northbound, Highway 21 to Highway 10 is 13 minutes. That's still on time. And the 441 loop for you this afternoon, 14 minutes in the southbound direction, 12 minutes in the northbound. That's traffic brought to you by Hurling Clark Law Firm.
9: I'm Dan Loney with Your Money Now. A strong showing by AI-connected stocks led to a record high on the NASDAQ and a strong showing for Wall Street to start the week. The Dow gained 366 points, ending the day at 52,048. NASDAQ picked up 599 points, and the S&P 500 added 114. The numbers of seniors using GLP-1 treatments is on the rise. Eli Lilly CEO David Ricks telling CNBC that 700,000 new seniors are using it since Medicare coverage started. He added that 70% of those patients are on Lilly medicines, and it's going through a temporary program called Bridge with a $50 monthly copay. Nissan Motor is looking to increase its production in the U.S. as it launches the 2027 Rogue crossover, including a hybrid model. Nissan America's chairman, Kristen Meunier, told CNBC that it is maxing out U.S. production capacity, with the next step being three shifts. And that is Your Money Now.
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3: Zach Morris is back with another check on sports. Final off day of the regular season for the Milwaukee Brewers. So no action tonight here on WHBY, but what is coming up next?
13: I think what's going to be the very interesting situation for the Brewers is going to be what they want to handle the rest of the stretch. Because the nice thing is, when you have the division clinch, you already know you're going into the postseason. Now, first round bye, magic number down to 1. That's probably going to happen. Either a win or Atlanta Braves loss.
3: Yep.
13: Then it gets a little dicey after that. You have that 4-game number for the number 1 seed. So you need either 4 wins or get a couple wins along with Los Angeles Dodgers losses. But the problem with the Los Angeles Dodgers is that they're not losing. And that's a problem when you try to think that you have to keep trailing.
3: I know you think the Dodgers are red hot. The Brewers are actually 1 game better than the Dodgers over the last 10 games. 8-2 versus 7-3. The Brewers, with the Phillies coming up, Phillies still trying to jostle for position in the National League wildcard race. And the Dodgers get the Padres, who are also jostling for position in the wildcard race. So both teams are going to face opposition that are still going to try really hard.
13: True. It wasn't too long ago that the Dodgers took care of the Padres in a sweep. So it makes me think, I don't know how that's going to be. And we know the Dodgers, like last year. It's all about fun and games till we get late September. Then they just click it on. Granted, that's what this massive payroll can do for that team.
3: Yes.
13: But either way, win the series against Philadelphia. You already have 2 wins and just have to beat the Cardinals. So your 4 built-in can be right there. And likely you're going to see a Dodgers and a Braves loss. So I think right now for sure, I would say the Brewers will get 100 wins. They just broke the franchise record yesterday with 98. I think 99 and 100 are not too far from now. The only problem is building this pitching rotation, knowing that you're likely going to have the bye and not overworking players. Jacob Mizorowski only pitched 3 innings last night.
3: Yes.
13: So they're already changing his workload to get prepared for the postseason.
3: However, Pat Murphy, did say that he's going to, stretch him out in his final regular season start going up against the Cardinals later this week. So I would expect him to go probably at least 5 or 6. Against the Redbirds.
13: Oh, yeah, 5 innings is a lot. Well, that is the average, we know. You just had to get the 5 innings.
3: You know what stat you never hear of anymore? Quality start. used to be 6 innings with, I think, 3 or less runs allowed. Nobody has quality starts anymore.
13: I always thought it was 5.
3: Nah, I'm pretty sure it's 6.
13: At least 5 for if you, well, you had to get to that 5 threshold for wins, so.
3: Then it got super complicated last night as to who actually was going to get the win, because obviously Mizorowski didn't go enough innings. And then they brought in 4 other guys. They gave the win to D.L. Hall, who pitched, what, the part of the 7th and into the 8th inning? Is that right?
13: Well, the thing I remember, this was Aaron Ashby's situation early on in the year. Remember when he was picking yes. up all the wins for the Brewers? And
3: but those were comeback wins.
13: Yeah, so you look
3: because
13: at
3: because he gave up the lead, and then they came back right away.
13: So as an example, the Brewers took the lead 1-0 in the 2nd inning, as you mentioned. Jacob Mizorowski pitched 3 innings, but because he didn't pitch enough innings to get the win, it went to, I believe it's a choice. Someone gets to choose.
3: Yeah, the official scorer gets to designate who gets the win.
13: Yeah, so you go with Sensatella had 2 outs, and then you have Romano with 1 2/3, and then Chad Patrick with 2 outs. I mean, a lot of pitchers are just with 1 out until you get, as you mentioned, D.L. Hall finally pitches 1 2/3 and yeah. finally able to get the win. And then the next pitcher in Trevor Miguel ended up being the save. But yeah. that is that weird scenario that you don't see too often.
3: You'll see it more and more as we expect less out of our start. Like, I fully expect the Brewers in every series in the playoffs will have at least 1 bullpen day. Ashby will go out and throw an inning and 2/3, and then they'll use everybody else the rest of the game.
13: Actually has someone pitch just the 3 batters and then put Ashby so he can get the win.
3: All right, so again, the 3-game set with the Phillies kicks off tomorrow. By the way, former Milwaukee Bucks head coach Doc Rivers has a new job. What do you think it is?
13: He's not coaching, is he? He has to be back in tech.
3: Heck no. He will be NBC as a game analyst.
13: Until another team thinks he's the missing piece, yes. and he's like, I'll give it one yeah. more chance.
3: With his voice, I don't know how he keeps getting TV work.
13: Knowledge.
3: Yeah, I guess. He won 1 championship, and he had like the all-star roster to do it.
13: And he failed the 2nd time with that same roster. We don't talk about that appearance, though.
3: Yes. And he couldn't win with Giannis, either. All right, Zach Love, one more check on sports coming up in the next half hour here on your news now.
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18: 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Joseph flies into the end zone. Touchdown, Wisconsin.
19: Here's the shotgun snap to Kim. Back to throw to the left. It is picked off by Matt Young. He goes up and gets it at the 50. It was intended for Joshua Long.
0: Coming up Saturday afternoon, the Wisconsin Badgers travel to Happy Valley to take on Penn State. Pregame show at 2 o'clock. 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
20: What follows is an important question from Milwaukee County Judge David Borowski.
27: Why is the Sheriff's Department handing laptops or iPads to defendants?
20: There's only one reason, and that's David Crowley. David Crowley gave tablets to every inmate in Milwaukee County, regardless of their crime. And what happened next? A domestic abuser used a county-issued tablet to contact and threaten his victim more than 1,500 times. A triple murder suspect used one to intimidate a witness. Another inmate accessed child pornography. And who signed off on the program? David Crowley. Not once. Twice. David Crowley even authorized the program again in 2025.
27: It's preposterous.
28: He's right. I'm Tom Tiffany, and as governor, I will protect victims and not give violent criminals the tools to harass them.
29: Paid for by Tiffany for Wisconsin.
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4: Over 2.1 million new cases of cancer will be diagnosed in the United States this year. Even though our five-year survival rate has now reached 70%, over 600,000 men, women, and children are projected to die from cancer complications. Your chances of survival are much higher if you are diagnosed at an early stage. So be aware of the ages when screening for various cancers need to take place. If you have been diagnosed with prostate cancer, help is available from the Us2 Fox Cities Education and Support Group. We meet on the third Tuesday of each month at the Nina City Hall, which is located at 211 Walnut Street. Over 50 of us at all levels of prostate cancer come to learn from expert speakers who help us to understand both treatment options and possible side effects. For more information, call me, Lee Hillstrom, at 920-722-0774 or email me at us2foxcities@gmail.com with two spelled T-O-O.
0: .451 on this Monday edition of Your News Now on WHBY. I'm Jonathan Krause. Almost had to do the show today from the Indianapolis Airport or maybe O'Hare Airport in Chicago. More on that coming up at 5:50. The reason that I was flying Friday and Saturday is because I had an opportunity to attend a fundraiser for the Children's Miracle Network, which helps to fund children's hospitals across the Midwest. And it was hosted in Indianapolis. It's an event called In the Cellar, and the Midwest version of it has rotated around. It has been in Detroit, it's been in Chicago, it was in Milwaukee last year at the Harley Museum, and then this year it was at Roof Over Indiana, or the Roof of Indiana, I think it was called. Special events venue in downtown Indianapolis on Friday night. And I want to talk a little bit about the experience from that night, because it was far more positive than all of the other experiences leading up to and after that event. And it was a black tie gala. You may have heard me talking about this last week. Had to rent a tuxedo and fly with a tuxedo. That's interesting. And Pamela, my wife, had to fly with her evening gown as well. And we get all dolled up and walk to the event, as we were just literally a block away from where it was being held at the from the hotel where we were staying to the event site itself. So we're out there and we're all spiffied up, and the people are giving us thumbs up, telling us how great we look, and congratulating us on our wedding. And I'm like, that's not exactly what we're doing here today, but thank you. And so anyway, we get to it, and wouldn't you know it, we step off of the elevator, and we're not 5 feet from the elevator, and my wife runs into a woman wearing the same exact dress. Uh-oh. Apparently, that's kind of embarrassing for ladies to be wearing the same exact thing as someone else. Now, consider, I was in a tuxedo, so that means almost every other guy at the event is dressed up exactly like I am. I wasn't embarrassed. It's black tie. You wear a tuxedo. Ladies wear a evening gown. If it just happens to be the same one somebody else has, well, you know, maybe you guys did a great job shopping. Then, wouldn't you know it, in talking with this woman who had the same dress on as my wife, she mentioned that there was another woman at the event wearing the same exact dress as well. So, of course, all three of them have to get together and, you know, talk about wearing the same dress and where they got it and how much did you pay. And Pamela was very proud that she paid the least for her dress. Good job being on the Dave Ramsey plan. Woo! All right. So we get in there, and it's open bar to begin with. And I always like to test people when I travel to other states. Can you make
3: a Wisconsin old-fashioned. And the last time we were in Indianapolis, back in June on the honeymoon, we went to St. Elmo Steakhouse, and the bartender behind the bar there did know how to make a Wisconsin old-fashioned. It was pretty good. They don't have squirt or sour power for the sour soda, but still made a very good old-fashioned the way that I'm most accustomed to it. Guy behind the bar there on Friday night, blank look on his face. I don't know what you're talking about. So I gave him all the ingredients. He sort of kind of whipped it together, and it wasn't too bad. A little heavy on the brandy, Korbel, and a little light on the sour, but it was okay. Then we get into the hall itself, and we have a very nice dinner, some steak and chicken, a salad of some sort, I guess. I'm not the biggest fan of modern salads where it looks like all your yard clippings have gone into a bowl. And some very delicious desserts as well. Then it's program time. And after about 10 people got up there and did the self-congratulation thing about how great In the Cellar was, we were introduced to our MC for the night. And it turned out to be a former patient of a children's hospital. And he is 23 now, but at the age of 16, he attempted to take his own life. And it left him, I would say, with facial disfigurement. However, he has gone through therapy and did an excellent job of public speaking during the evening. Had a chance to talk to him very briefly afterwards, told me a little bit more about his story and the debt of gratitude that he feels to children's hospitals for not only saving his life, but getting him back to the point where he can have a semi-regular life. And then they had their, I guess you could say, patient of the year, kind of their keynote speaker. This was a girl who just turned 18, but at the age of 16, she had been with her family a couple days before Christmas, driving back from picking up gifts and going to a movie, I guess. And they were hit by a drunk driver. And she was very seriously injured, like much of her digestive tract ruptured due to the force of going into the seatbelt, and numerous broken bones, some head injuries as well. She was at Children's Hospital for 16 months. Just imagine what that's like. 16 months. First off, you missed that first Christmas, but then you missed the second Christmas after that, having to be kept there, and numerous surgeries, setbacks, things didn't heal properly, more surgeries. She was on 20-some medications at one point. So she gets up there, shares her story, not a dry eye in the house. Then we go into the live auction portion afterwards. Very key. Always have your keynote before you do the live auction. And they raised $1.23 million in the space of about an hour with that live auction. One of the interesting things, they had a 23-year-aged bottle of Pappy Van Winkle bourbon. That went for $9,300. Spirited debate. When you spend that much for just a single bottle of anything, wine, liquor, whatever, are you ever actually planning to drink that? Are you inviting the boys over and cracking it open and getting, 12, 13, 14 servings out of it for $9,300? Or does it just become like a collection piece where you have it in your liquor cabinet or probably out on display in front of your liquor cabinet? And if anybody asks if they can have some, ha, ha, ha, oh no, we won't be cracking that open anytime soon. Or is there a special event you save it for? I had a bottle of Macallan, which was 18-year age scotch, and I saved that until the Boston Bruins won their Stanley Cup finally in 2011. I have another special bottle of scotch I'm saving for the next Boston Bruins Stanley Cup championship, or if somehow the Wisconsin Badger men's basketball team wins a national championship. A fantastic night in all. Met a lot of very interesting people. Picked up some new listeners for the podcast that my wife and I do online. So now we got to step it up and make it a more interesting show, I think. But my thanks to the folks at the Children's Miracle Network and In the Cellar for putting on a fantastic event for my wife and I on Friday night. Coming up the next half hour, Terry Kabarek and I will have the latest in WHBY news here on Your News Now.
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6: From ABC News, I'm Michelle Franzen. Critical outages today for the Regional Air Traffic Control Center overseeing flights for New Jersey and Philadelphia airports. That's led to hundreds of cancellations and delays at hubs and nationwide. At Philadelphia Airport, Mary Chiernan tells ABC station WPVI she's remaining optimistic.
7: We are hoping we can leave Philadelphia.
6: The FAA says it's working to fix a communication systems outage that caused ground stops at Newark and Philadelphia airports. And federal aviation officials say that they also realized the backup frequency line failed too and had been cut in New Jersey at a construction site. President Trump will address world leaders at the UN General Assembly tomorrow. The president today signaling he would be open to meeting with Iran's president this week. Iran has not responded. ABC's Elizabeth Schulze says Americans are getting hit hard with rising costs of oil, gas, and diesel.
8: The manager of a trucking company told me the cost of his tires has nearly doubled because they are made with materials that come from crude oil. The bottom line, Moody's Analytics says when you account for gas, diesel, jet fuel, and home heating oil, the typical household has now paid almost $1,000 extra in fuel costs since the start of the war.
6: A shooting at a synagogue in Ontario yesterday remains under investigation. The incident comes as the Jewish community marks Yom Kippur. Police say an officer on patrol encountered someone outside the Sons of Jacob synagogue, and during the exchange, both the police officer and suspect were shot. Here's ABC's Matt Rivers.
21: Police not yet revealing a motive for the shooting, but in nearby Toronto, police saying they are stepping up patrols in Jewish communities and places of worship. The Sons of Jacob Synagogue, meanwhile, saying it has canceled all services for Yom Kippur in the wake of that incident.
6: No one was inside the synagogue at the time of the shooting incidents. Both the officer and suspect were taken to nearby hospitals. You're listening to ABC News.
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6: President Trump banned 3 news outlets from having access to the White House, claiming the stories that they air are too negative. CNN, MS Now, and Politico now filing a First Amendment lawsuit. A hearing takes place Wednesday. ABC's Karen Travers says it's not the first time the president has tried to impose limits on the press.
23: That judge, Judge Kelly, was the same judge that heard a case in his first term of then CNN correspondent Jim Acosta, who had his badge revoked by the Trump administration. Judge Kelly was the judge on that case. Acosta got his badge back. The president seemed to acknowledge that this one might not go his way. Of course, there is legal precedent that would indicate that the law is on the side of these news outlets. And the president said in his post that the administration will likely appeal that.
6: Cat lovers are fawning over a new cat species discovered in the Bolivian cloud forest. But the feline doesn't seem interested in all the attention.
24: Since scientists determined that a little 3-pound spotted cat that looks a lot like a tiny leopard is actually the first new feline species to be discovered in nearly a century, people have been flocking to the animal sanctuary in Bolivia where he lives to see him. Only Tigrino, as he's been dubbed, is shy and doesn't really like people, or doesn't seem to. He's so far emerged from his shelter only a few times, sniffed around, and then slipped back behind the foliage. People are still going, though, in hopes of catching even a glimpse. Sherry Preston, ABC News.
6: Severe storms targeting parts of the Midwest and East Coast today. Michelle Franzen, ABC News.
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3: At 5:05, it's mostly cloudy and 59. 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
0: And I'm Terry Kabarik. The estimated cost of a new police and fire training center in Oshkosh has grown from $5 million to nearly $27 million in just a few years. The latest estimate is catching members of the Oshkosh Common Council off guard, as just $14 million had been included in the city's capital improvement projects budget.

0: Bond has settled $1 million cash for a suspect in a Fond du Lac cold case murder. Jerome Beyer is charged with first-degree murder in connection with the death of James Ruland of Ripon back in October of 1995. Ruland's body was found a month after his vehicle was left at a truck stop in North Fond du Lac. Beyer was Ruland's roommate at the time. He would face life in prison if convicted.
1: A Howard roundabout fully reopens to traffic following a crash. A semi reportedly tipped over in the westbound lanes of the Shawano Avenue traffic circle at Interstate 41 shortly before 6:30 this morning. The vehicle was carrying animal remains, which spilled out onto the roadway down an embankment. The roundabout was partially closed for nearly 6 hours for cleanup. There's no word on any injuries.
0: Charter schools in the Appleton Area School District may face greater scrutiny in the future. School board member Nick Ross believes the publicly funded charters are not doing enough to recruit diverse student populations.
2: The community has not reached total consensus on this. Part of that is for big structural issues that we have always faced with our charters. Transportation and access. Our most popular and successful charters are our least diverse charters.
0: Board member Oliver Zorno points out many charters have also moved to more affluent parts of the district.
3: Most of our charters started in the central city or southeast part of our district. Almost all of them have moved to the north side. You look at APM, you look at Classical, those are our two fullest charters, both started on the southeast side. No longer available to those families. Available to families on the north side.
0: Three charter schools come up for renewal of their contracts with the district this year.
1: The Winneconne School Board will go behind closed doors tonight to discuss potential discipline against District Administrator Peggy Larson. Larson has been on administrative leave since last month for what the board has described as an internal investigation. The nature of that investigation has never been publicly disclosed. Supporters of Larson have launched a recall effort against Board President Katie Kalowertz and Vice President Dean Ackman. Ackman has filed challenges to the petition signatures filed against him. Putting those recall elections on the November 3rd ballot does not appear on tonight's agenda.
0: Gas prices continue to climb rapidly in the Fox Valley. GasBuddy.com reports the averages for regular unleaded in the Appleton area went up 34 cents last week to $4.41 a gallon. Gas prices in Green Bay rose 23 cents to $4.40.
1: Ground is broken on the next phase of the City of Green Bay's riverfront development project today. A number of amenities are included in phase two of the project in the Shipyard District, such as a playground, beach volleyball courts, and a dog park. On Broadway, spokesperson Mary Rode says there will also be an urban beach.
4: That's something that is maybe more found in larger metropolitan areas, but it's going to be a sandy area with fun umbrellas where kids can build sandcastles, but it's going to be located in the middle of the park, certainly along the water here, but without access to the water.
1: Work on phase two of the riverfront project is expected to wrap up in the fall of 2027. A third and final phase, which includes a commercial plaza, is also planned.
0: A Green Bay animal shelter is ordered to move out of its storm-damaged building by the end of the month. According to Safe Haven Pet Sanctuary, its building in the 100 block of North Broadway was sold by the landlord 3 months after it was condemned by the city due to damage from a severe weather event. Safe Haven has been operating out of St. Paul's United Methodist Church in Green Bay on a temporary basis and is raising funds for a permanent location.
1: And voting is underway in the annual Coolest Thing Made in Wisconsin contest. A number of Northeast Wisconsin products are in the field this year, including Aaron's Company Apex and Gravely Stealth Riding Mowers made in Brilliant, BDD Custom Shaker Kit for Motorcycles produced in Berlin, Ben Schatz 10 millimeter socket glasses made in Appleton, the original Green Bay Packers cheesehead hat, Pure Class Vodka produced by the Hendrix Family Distillery in Omro, Musa Sheet Metals Barrel Collection made in Oshkosh, Cerugi's Meltaway Chocolate Bars in De Pere, and Sonic's Aircraft produced in Oshkosh. The top 16 vote-getters in this first round will advance to the 16-item bracket for additional voting this fall. Coming up at 5:31, a Green Bay animal shelter is given an order to vacate due to storm damage. With Jonathan Krause, I'm Terry Kabark.
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6: Summer wraps up on an October-like note, with daytime highs stuck in the upper 50s throughout the day. We're under mostly cloudy skies and breezy conditions. Those weather conditions continue over

0: overnight, with temperatures falling into the 40s. The first day of autumn will feel seasonably cool, with highs in the low to mid 60s, with partial sunshine. From the WBAY First Alert Weather Center, I'm meteorologist Kyle Eck.
1: Live weather chat with First Alert's David Ernst is coming up in a half hour here on Your News Now. As for current conditions, mostly cloudy. 59 in Oshkosh, 60 in Green Bay, 59 in Appleton at the Myron Construction Studio of WHBY. 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
1: Turning to Hurling Clark Law Firm traffic, a couple of minor things to pass along. One of those is a disabled vehicle along southbound I-41, just south of the Freedom Road Highway S interchange between De Pere and Wrightstown. Looks like traffic making its way smoothly through that area. Also, a disabled vehicle along southbound I-43 at the 172 interchange in Bellevue. But again, that is not affecting traffic at this time. As for travel times, I-41 southbound, Vanderbrick Road to Highway 10 is running 11 minutes. That's a minute slower than usual there. I-41 northbound, Black Wolf Ave to Highway 45 is 8 minutes. That's right on time. And I-41 northbound, Shearing Road to Highway 29 is 6 minutes. No delays. Traffic is brought to you by Hurling Clark Law Firm.
4: I'm Dan Loney with Your Money Now. A strong showing by AI-connected stocks led to a record high on the NASDAQ and a strong showing for Wall Street to start the week. The Dow gained 366 points, ending the day at 52,048. NASDAQ picked up 599 points, and the S&P 500 added 114. The numbers of seniors using GLP-1 treatments is on the rise. Eli Lilly CEO David Ricks telling CNBC that 700,000 new seniors are using it since Medicare coverage started. He added that 70% of those patients are on Lilly medicines, and it's going through a temporary program called Bridge with a $50 monthly copay. Nissan Motor is looking to increase its production in the U.S. as it launches the 2027 Rogue crossover, including a hybrid model. Nissan America's chairman, Kristen Meunier, told CNBC that it is maxing out U.S. production capacity, with the next step being three shifts. And that is Your Money Now.
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7: In football, the Green Bay Packers defeated the New York Jets 20-17 in overtime at New York yesterday. Green Bay was down by 10 in the fourth quarter. Head coach Matt LaFleur talked about the comeback.
8: You know, I'm just so proud of our guys. You know, talk about resiliency, being down 10 points in the fourth quarter, and our guys kept battling. So, yeah, I know it wasn't always pretty, but I thought defensively we did a great job just applying pressure on the quarterback, doing a great job with our run defense, and then special teams were special.
7: And also talked about 26 penalties in 2 games, including 14 this week.
8: We got to take a look at it. certainly the ones that where, you know, bull gets caught for a taunting when we're off the grass, anything directed towards a player from another team, even though that was his former teammate, the officials don't know what you're saying. So, like, we got to keep emphasizing celebrating with each other. And you can't do anything like that because it puts us in a tough situation.
7: The Packers have a short week as they have a Thursday night game home opener against the Atlanta Falcons. Tonight on 95.3, 99.1 The Score, it's Westwood One's coverage of Monday Night Football with the New York Giants at the Los Angeles Rams. Pregame starts at 6 and kickoff at 7:15 on The Score. And in baseball, the Milwaukee Brewers swept the Baltimore Orioles on the road last night with a 3-0 win. The Brewers also set a franchise record for wins in a single season with 98. Manager Pat Murphy on the record.
9: Yeah, the results were good. Proud of our club, you know, I just really am. I've said it all year, like, I trust them. We're not playing great. You know, we didn't play great tonight, but, you know, it's hard to win a major league game, and they're starting to gain in confidence. When one guy's not doing well, the other guy picks him up. That's encouraging.
7: Magic number to clinch the first round bye is at 1. The top seed for the playoffs is at 4 with 6 games remaining in the regular season. Brewers are off tonight and will start a 3-game series at the Philadelphia Phillies on Tuesday. From the Myron Construction Sports Desk, I'm Zach Morris.
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1: All right, latest over the weekend, the triumphal arch that President Trump wants to build in the middle of Washington, D.C. apparently is going to serve as a military defense installation as well. Here's ABC.
12: When you talk to people in Washington about President Trump's renovation projects, the things that usually leave people aghast are demolitions, destruction, the East Wing becoming just a pile of rubble overnight, the Kennedy Center shuttered. Construction, though, could be a different story. Like, a lot of people like a new pretty building to look at. So I think when President Trump announced the construction of a big arch, an Arc de Triomphe-like structure in the middle of Washington, there were people who were like, yeah, we'll see what happens here. It could get behind this, potentially. Now, though, new details are coming out about what President Trump plans to keep inside the arch, and that is sparking a new version of a familiar conversation. How much power does the White House have here? ABC's national correspondent Stephen Portnoy joins us. Stephen, first off, can you describe the whole arch project? Like, what is this thing?
19: Yeah, this is really something, Brad. And, you know, the president's been talking about it for a long time. He wants to build a triumphal arch here in Washington, D.C., akin to the Arc de Triomphe or the arch that's in Washington Square in New York. But this one would be significantly larger. In fact, the Arc de Triomphe in Paris is 164 feet tall. The president proposes to build one that's 250 feet tall here in D.C., 250 being the number of years since the Declaration of Independence, the 250th birthday. But think of it. It's 25 stories tall. The president wants to make this arch, and it would be at the foot of Arlington National Cemetery, right across the Potomac River from the Lincoln Memorial, off the Memorial Bridge, which connects D.C. and Virginia.
20: Promenade. They want to call it the Trump Promenade, but I don't know if I want to do this. But it's going to be beautiful. It's a beautiful project, and it's going to take the Lincoln Memorial right down to the Potomac.
19: It would have winged eagles on its roof, and it's the subject of a lawsuit that's been filed for many months by three Vietnam veterans who say that the very large structure would affect the vista, and that vista has personal meaning to them because they're veterans of the Vietnam era, and they visit their fallen comrades, and they don't want the arch, and so their lawsuit is pending. So with all of this as a background and everything else the president's been personally involved in, whether it's his ballroom, the Lincoln Memorial Reflecting Pool, the Kennedy Center, now he wants to build this arch. And over the weekend, he posted online that he's at the strong request, he says, of the United States military and for national security purposes. He says he's agreed to convert this magnificent triumphal arch into a top-grade military complex slash triumphal arch. He says it will house, store, and have the rapid ability to use a large number of drones, plus, he says, snipers on both the roof and the plaza areas. And he says, in addition, it would hold large quantities of sniper ammunition in storage.
12: Wait. So, Stephen, this ends up sounding not just like a architectural project, but like a military project. How do we go from this to that? And I guess, is that all legal?
19: Like something of a magazine or an arsenal for ammunition. How we got to this, it's not entirely clear, but a lot of people looking at it over the weekend were thinking that maybe this is part of the legal rationale that the president has devised to fend off the legal arguments against the arch.
12: This is an aesthetics thing. It's a national security thing. I get to say what we need here.
19: That's right. And oftentimes the courts have given deference to the president when it comes to questions of national security. So if he invokes those two words, it's often seen as a signal that the courts should back off. Now, there's a legitimate question, I think, to be asked about what exactly is the military purpose of this arch, given the fact that it really will exist in the middle of a traffic circle at the foot of a national cemetery. The idea of snipers on the roof, what would they be aiming at?
0: Right, who's going there?
19: Yeah, well, the
0: right.
19: only people who are there are, you know, people who go for a jog, people who visit the cemetery. You have tourists, some people visiting the fallen. There are a large number of commuters who use the George Washington Parkway that would essentially be encircling this on their way to D.C. across the Memorial Bridge, but it really is a big question as to exactly what the military purpose of this. The Pentagon denied a request for comment over the weekend. I should also point out one other thing. We learned late Friday that the FAA has granted its approval for a structure of this size, 250 feet tall, again, 25 stories tall, essentially on the flight path to and from Reagan National Airport, with this condition. In order for pilots to see it, there has to be some sort of a light. And in addition to spotlights that would point up and light the arch from the ground, the FAA says that this thing must have an eternal flame atop it. A flame, Brad, big enough so that it could be seen from the air as pilots are coming in for a landing.
0: Wow, like a very old school solution to a new school problem. But Stephen, the whole conversation, it's kind of, not to go too far afield, but it's kind of reminiscent to me of the president's penchant for making executive calls as if he was kind of the CEO of a company saying, hey, like, I want this to be built. It's going to get built. Similarly, he often has said, this person doesn't like me. They're not invited to my building anymore. But I mean, he works for the government effectively, right? So this weekend, it was interesting that several mainstream outlets had reporters that were denied credentials to go in the White House. How are people reacting to this?
19: This is a direct assault, Brad, on the First Amendment of the United States, and it is a frontal assault on 50 years of jurisprudence in the federal courts here in Washington, D.C., when it comes to the rights that journalists have when they're admitted to the White House. The president said on Friday that he feels that coverage of him is too negative, so he's decided to ban three major national news outlets, two of the leading cable news outlets in the country, CNN and MS Now, and Politico, a leading political news site.
21: The government isn't supposed to like the press. The press isn't there to make the government happy.
19: I was on Pennsylvania Avenue on Saturday watching reporters from those outlets walking into the guard shack of the Secret Service only to have their passes confiscated by the officer, and they walked out unable to access the complex. This really does directly come in contradiction to a long-standing series of court cases here in Washington, D.C.
22: is really just another way of saying, I don't like what these reporters and these outlets are doing and saying, so I want to exclude them. And that is something that the First Amendment really clearly says you cannot do.
19: And this is not the first time that Donald Trump has tried to ban certain reporters from accessing the White House. Every time he's tried it, judges have ruled against him. Now, last year, there was this case about the Associated Press and whether they could be continuing to be part of the pool, the small contingent of reporters that cover the president in tight spaces like the Oval Office or Air Force One. And while a district court judge ruled in favor of the AP, saying that their First Amendment rights were being violated, the circuit court said that it would put that ruling on pause and continue to allow the president to decide for himself who gets admitted to his Oval Office. The president said on Friday that he believes that he should have the right to exclude reporters from, as he put it, the people's house. The longstanding rulings here have said that once the White House opens its doors to journalists generally, that the White House can't engage in viewpoint discrimination. It can't say, well, we don't like your reporting, so you're not allowed, and we do like your reporting, so you are allowed. That goes directly against the First Amendment.
0: Right. And the White House, I mean, it's a residence, but that's why the press doesn't have access necessarily to the residence. As far as the seat of the executive branch, I mean, that has always been considered a fundamental place for the American public to get its news, to get people who will ask questions of the government in the building. And yet right now, not all these outlets getting there.
23: Disrupted flights at major Northeast hubs has been repaired. Transportation Secretary Sean Duffy posting on X that the flight operations at Northeast airports are now starting to resume, but it could take longer for flights to return. normal. Those issues began when a circuit blew at Philadelphia Air Traffic Control Facility today. The FAA also says the backup system that went into place was also cut, a line that a construction crew had cut as well. The shooting of a DoorDash driver in Austin, Texas has sparked protests. An attorney for her client says he was forced to sleep on the floor of a detention facility. That after being treated for a gunshot wound. Local leaders are now calling for transparency. Homeland Security says that the man was here in the country illegally. And on Wall Street today, stocks ending higher despite a rise in oil prices. This is ABC News.
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1: At 5:31, it's partly sunny and 56 with your news now on WHBY. I'm Jonathan Krause.
14: And I'm Terry Kovarik. Bond is set at $1 million cash for a suspect in a Fond du Lac cold case murder. Jerome Beyer is charged with first-degree murder in connection with the death of James Ruland of Ripon back in October of 1995. Ruland's body was found a month after his vehicle was left at a truck stop in North Fond du Lac. Beyer was Ruland's roommate at the time. He'd face up to life in prison if convicted.
1: The projected cost of a new police and fire training center in Oshkosh continues to escalate. What was initially believed to be a $5 million project just a few years ago has ballooned to an estimated $27 million. Mayor Matt Mugerauer is incredulous.
2: I feel like I'm on an episode of Punked for those who might be old enough to understand the reference, and I'm waiting for somebody to jump out and say, I gotcha. But that's not going to happen because you guys are serious sitting at this table at $21 million, potentially pushing to $26 or $27 million if we add a track on here. I can't absorb that.
1: Oshkosh Police Chief Dean Smith says the latest designs incorporate additional features like a new emergency management center and a test driving track for officers.
3: There were no budgetary constraints. We looked at it from a design perspective.
2: Okay.
3: What are the needs first? We drove by needs, not by cost.
1: The Smith adds that he will work with potential builders to find cost savings in the training center project before asking the Common Council for final approval.
14: Some members of the Appleton Area School Board want charter schools in the district to do a better job of serving minority students. Nick Ross says promises of increasing the numbers of students of colors in the most popular charters have not been met.
4: Because I know the leaders in our charters want to see a diverse student population, but the reality is our charter says they should be doing something about it, and we continuously do not get evidence that they're doing something about it.
14: Board member Oliver Zorno adds that the boards operating the charters are also failing to provide requested information.
5: I was appalled at the lack of respect for this board that was demonstrated by one charter school when we were asking questions, and they refused to answer the questions on even how they would measure the results that we asked them to put in here, that they themselves put in here. We're unwilling to answer this board's questions about how they're going to measure that.
14: Three Appleton charter schools are coming up for contract renewals this year.
1: The Winneconne School Board going behind closed doors tonight to discuss potential discipline against District Administrator Peggy Larson. Larson's been on administrative leave since last month for what the board has described as an internal investigation. The nature of that investigation has never been publicly disclosed. Supporters of Larson have launched a recall effort against Board President Katie Kelleberts and Vice President Dean Ackman. Ackman has filed challenges to the petition signatures that were filed against him. Putting those recall elections on the November 3rd ballot does not appear on tonight's agenda.
14: A Howard roundabout fully reopens to traffic following a crash. A semi reportedly tipped over in the westbound lanes of the Shawano Avenue traffic circle at Interstate 41 shortly before 6:30 this morning. The vehicle was carrying animal remains, which spilled onto the roadway and down an embankment. The roundabout was partially closed for nearly 6 hours for cleanup. There is no word on any injuries.
1: A call is made for legislative action on flock safety cameras. Reporter Bob Haig has the latest.
24: State Representative Calvin Callahan calling for a ban on unchecked use of flock safety automated license plate reader cameras by government agencies.
25: I have heard a lot from
6: my constituents that they have real privacy concerns.
24: The Tomahawk Republican chairs the Assembly Committee on Consumer Protection and intends to hold a hearing on surveillance cameras when the legislature returns in January.
6: I know there's case law out there that says that these things are not unconstitutional, so we can't go down that road, but I think at the end of the day, if the constituents feel like their privacy is being overlooked, I mean, that's something that I have a problem with, and we got to take appropriate action.
24: Over 2,000 Flock and similar automated cameras have been deployed by local law enforcement agencies. Many communities now dropping or scaling back amid concerns over data privacy, vendor trust, and surveillance. Bob Haig, Wisconsin Radio Network.
8: A Green Bay animal shelter is ordered to move out of its storm-damaged building by the end of the month. According to Safe Haven Pet Sanctuary, its building in the 100 block of North Broadway was sold by the landlord 3 months after it was condemned by the city due to damage from a severe weather event. Safe Haven has been operating out of St. Paul's United Methodist Church in Green Bay on a temporary basis and is raising funds for a permanent location.
9: Gas prices continue to climb rapidly in the Fox Valley. GasBuddy.com reports the average for regular unleaded in the Appleton area went up 34 cents last week to $4.41 a gallon. Gas prices in Green Bay rose 23 cents to $4.40.
8: And September is College Savings Month in Wisconsin. Reporter Sean Maloney tells us more.
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11: What follows is an important question from Milwaukee County Judge David Borowski.
25: Why is the Sheriff's Department handing laptops or iPads to defendants?
11: There's only one reason, and that's David Crowley. David Crowley gave tablets to every inmate in Milwaukee County, regardless of their crime. And what happened next? A domestic abuser used a county-issued tablet to contact and threaten his victim more than 1,500 times. A triple murder suspect used one to intimidate a witness. Another inmate accessed child pornography. And who signed off on the program? David Crowley. Not once. Twice. David Crowley even authorized the program again in 2025.
25: It's preposterous.
26: He's right. I'm Tom Tiffany, and as governor, I will protect victims and not give violent criminals the tools to harass them.
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9: And let's bring in First Alert meteorologist David Ernst. Good afternoon, David.
28: Good afternoon to you.
9: I guess the word of the day is fall-like. How long will we be in autumn-like temperatures?
28: Yes, it will be feeling rather autumnal for a good part of this week. First day of fall is tomorrow. Low 60s in the forecast for a high. That's 5 to 10 degrees below average for this time of year. And we'll continue with a below-average forecast for the work week. Even as we get into the weekend, it's just getting back to around 70 degrees for that high temperature. So we'll continue to run a little bit cool, both in the afternoon and at night. Our nighttime readings are largely in the upper half of the 40s for the next several days.
9: It does look like it's going to be pretty dry for the extended period, isn't it?
28: There is a little disturbance off to our west. Might have a few showers west of the Fox Cities this evening, but most of us will stay dry, although clouds are increasing. We could see a few sprinkles passing to the south and southwest tomorrow. There again, most are dry, and we'll get into a mostly sunny sky for the afternoon. And then looks like it should be smooth sailing until perhaps Friday, when it's just a stray sprinkle. Better chance for rain late Saturday night into Sunday, the way things are looking right now.
9: You and I are not going to have another weather chat until Friday because of Brewers baseball. So for those who might be heading to Lambeau on Thursday, what should they plan for in terms of weather?
28: It's going to be a pretty decent weather night, albeit a little fall-like, as we have already discussed. So probably needing some longer sleeves, especially it being an evening game versus, you know, if it were Sunday at noon or something like that. So I would probably bring myself some longer sleeves, a light jacket, something like that. Temperatures will be in the upper half of the 60s early, so if you'll be doing some tailgating, you might be able to get by in short sleeves. But as the sun sets and the game is being played, I would expect temperatures to fall into the 50s, so not time to break out the heavy winter gear just quite yet. You don't need to bundle up, but might be a little cool for just shorts and short sleeves.
1: It's been a long time since Packer fans had to dress for fall weather for the season opener, but we're starting very late at Lambeau this year.
28: Yes, and you know, last year I want to say the home opener was almost a record for the warmest home opener, so quite
1: the
28: change up here from one season to the next.
1: Yeah, I was sweating in the pregame festivities. So, all right, why don't we wrap up then with the short-term forecast. There we go.
28: Yeah, tonight we'll see mostly cloudy skies through the night. Can't rule out a few evening showers off to the west. Temperatures, for the most part, will be settling into the middle and upper 40s. However, we do have a frost advisory for far northern Wisconsin up against the border with upper Michigan, so we could see some 30s there. Patchy frost possible for places like Forest and Florence counties, but with 40s in the forecast around the Fox Cities, no frost expected here just quite yet. We will see those clouds diminishing over the course of the day Tuesday. It is going to be a cool afternoon, though. Look for highs in the lower half of the 60s.
1: David, I appreciate it. We'll talk again on Friday.
28: Sounds good.
1: First Alert meteorologist David Ernestrini is here for the live weather chat. Current conditions, those temperatures, they're falling now as we get into these late afternoon, early evening hours, unlike in the summertime. We've got 58 in Oshkosh, 58 in Green Bay, 59 in Appleton at the Myron Construction Studio of WHBY. Turning now to Harlan Clark Law Firm traffic. Nothing major to report here this afternoon. Well, I take that back. We do have a full closure of State Highway 10 in both directions. That is just past Forest Junction before you get to Brilliant. That is due to a fire. Don't know if those are vehicles on fire or if there is a building on fire in that area. But this is about a mile or two past Forest Junction and a mile and two before you get to Brilliant. Let's see, exact closure area, Kyre Road, and let's see what's on the other end here. I got to blow up the map. Yeah, it's they just say that about 6 miles past Kyre Road, and that again is due to a fire. Use an alternate route. Looks like you can take Rush Road to County Highway PP down to Brilliant to get around that. So Highway 10 completely closed between Forest Junction and Brilliant. As for travel times, I-41 southbound, Highway 32 to the 441 interchange is running 24 minutes. That is 8 minutes slower than usual there. I-41 northbound, Highway 21 to Highway 10 is 13 minutes. That's still on time. And no problems with the 441 loop, 12 minutes in both directions. Traffic is brought to you by Herling Clark Law Firm.
7: I'm Dan Loney with Your Money Now. Wall Street started the week on a high note as AI stocks boosted the Nasdaq to a record high. The Dow gained 366 points, ending the day at 52,048. Nasdaq picked up 599 points, and the S&P 500 added 114. West Texas crude down 4.5% at $95 a barrel. Paramount Skydance reached a settlement with a group of state attorneys general that could open the door to the $81 billion merger with Warner Brothers Discovery. Details are sketchy at the moment, but it appears that Paramount won't have to sell cable channels. Warner Brothers shares are up 10%, while Paramount shares were down 2% on the news. Tesla shares up almost 3% today after announcing on its website that reservations for its second-generation Roadster are open. The vehicle will be revealed on October 1st. Prospective buyers need to put down a $5,000 deposit, followed by a $45,000 wire transfer within 10 days. That's Your Money Now.
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1: 5:49 here on Your News Now, Monday edition. Jonathan Krause with you. I've been teasing it all show. I've been mentioning that I was in Indianapolis. That's why I was not here for the show on Friday, attending a fundraiser for the Children's Miracle Network in Indy. And let's just say getting there and getting back was an absolute nightmare. You're hearing from ABC about the shutdown of flights on the East Coast. Well, they're going to be experiencing what my wife and I got to experience on Friday and Saturday. Let's start on Friday. So I'm flying out of Green Bay, and I'm flying solo because my wife had already gone down to Chicago on Wednesday. She was attending a cybersecurity conference down there, and then she would be flying from Chicago to Indianapolis, and we would arrive pretty close at the same time on Friday afternoon on different flights. She was booked on United. I was booked on American for all of the legs. Long story short on that, I'll explain some other time why we're on different airlines. But anyway, I get to Austin Straubel International Airport at 4:30 for my 5:45 flight. And what do I see on the departures board? But that my flight is delayed. No new time has been set. And this happens every once in a while when you're at the smaller airports. Perhaps maybe the aircraft did not arrive. The flight that was supposed to bring the aircraft on Thursday night may have been canceled. So the airplane is not there, but it'll get there eventually, right? So imagine my surprise when I get to my gate and there is an airplane there. Now I'm wondering, why can't we load up and get out of here? Well, it turns out that aircraft came in so late on Thursday night that the crew needed to have a specific number of hours off the clock before they could come back on the clock to fly us to Chicago. So now, instead of having about a 2.5-hour layover in Chicago before my next flight, I'm not 100% sure exactly when I'm going to be able to get out of there. We were delayed, I would say, the better part of 40 minutes. We finally get into the air at about 6:30, get down to O'Hare a little after about 7:15, 7:20, I would say. So we land, and as usual at O'Hare, we have this long taxi to get to the terminal building, to the gate. And while we're doing that, I turn my phone off of the airplane mode, and boop, up pops an alert from American Airlines telling me that my flight is now delayed and will not be taking off on my next flight and will not be taking off until 2:30, arriving in Indianapolis, according to them, at about 4:25, I think it was. Now, I need to be ready to get to this fundraiser at 5 o'clock. I have to Uber from the airport to the hotel, change into a tuxedo, which involves a lot of dressing myself that I'm not used to, with those shirt studs and the getting the bow tie on, yada, yada, yada. So now I'm like, that's cutting it awfully close. I send a text message to my wife, and I tell her, my flight's been bumped back. Should I try to get on something earlier? And she's like, yeah, you probably should, because that's really going to be cutting it close. I'm supposed to get there at 12:35, and I don't really feel like sitting at the airport by myself for 3 hours. So while I'm still taxiing, I change to another Indianapolis to Chicago flight. Chicago to Indianapolis flight on American, which will be flying out at about 12:35. Get off the plane, making my way leisurely, grabbed a little bite to eat, make my way leisurely over to the next gate, and we're delayed again. So fortunately, this delay was only about 40 minutes. Then I get a text from my wife, who is in a totally different terminal because she's flying United. I'm on American. And she sends me a text saying that her flight is also delayed, now scheduled to arrive sometime around 3 o'clock. And we're both sweating it, because again, we're kind of cutting it close here in terms of time. Now, fortunately, those flights did take off on time. I had to spend the better part of about an hour and a half by myself at Indianapolis Airport, again, grabbing a bite to eat. She arrives. We get the Uber. We get to the hotel. Very nice event, as I mentioned previously, to bed. Get up the next morning, and I have an alert from American Airlines. My departure flight, which was supposed to head out at about 12:15, I think, from Indianapolis to Chicago, is canceled. Would you like to try to rebook? Okay, well, I had a connection. Actually, I was going to have a long layover in Chicago. I believe my flight was supposed to, the flight back was supposed to depart sometime around 3 o'clock in the afternoon. So anyway, rebook. And now I'm on a flight that is supposed to leave at about 4:35, getting into Green Bay at about 6 o'clock. My wife was supposed to fly out at pretty close to the same time. So we both Uber over together. She gets to her original gate and then finds out that flight is delayed from Indianapolis to Chicago. So I actually board my plane and take off before her. And as soon as I land, I get an update from her that she's still waiting to get out of Indianapolis. So I grab a bite to eat, and I'm waiting by what is supposed to be her gate. And I see that the plane pulls up at about, I want to say maybe 4:35, 4, 5 o'clock. And then it sits there short of the gate for the better part of 40 minutes. And then finally, it taxis up to the gate. Nobody at the gate knows why the plane is not coming to hook up to the jetway. So finally, she's able to get off. And she had to rebook her connection from Chicago to Green Bay because she was running late on the flight to from Indianapolis to Chicago. And I have had to rebook as well. And now my flight is supposed to depart at 7:10. So keep her company for a little while. I'm going to wander back, maybe about 6:30 or so, for the flight in a different terminal building to get back to Green Bay. As I mentioned, supposed to be about 7:10 we're going to be loading up. I get to the gate, and now all of a sudden, we're supposed to be boarding at 6:05. Except there's no plane to get on at 6:05. So we sat there beyond the boarding time that was listed for the better part of 45 minutes. Finally get on the aircraft. Then another thunderstorm was rolling in. So we pull away from the gate, and then we sit while we see lightning all around and all this stuff. And finally we take off. I arrive in Green Bay at about 8:30, when originally I was supposed to be back by about 4:15. Meanwhile, I get a text from my wife, not on the plane yet, not sure when we're going to fly out. Finally does get on the plane sometime around 9 o'clock. And this again is the flight to Green Bay. But they aren't leaving. Everyone's on board. The captain comes on after they've been on board for the better part of a half hour already and says, ground crew seems to have lost the luggage, the bags. So they're trying to find that. As soon as they find the bags, they're going to put them on the plane, and then we're good to go. So no update for more than an hour. They're on the plane, no update. Finally, captain comes back on. They found the bags, but there's more than they expected, and they weigh more than are expected, so we need to unload, reweigh, and then distribute the weight properly for a safe takeoff. We'll let you know when things are ready to go. Again, more than an hour without an update on what's going on. People are getting quite upset, yelling at the stewards, threatening to sue, demanding to get off the plane. Now, fortunately, they were allowing them to use the bathroom on the plane. Oh, just imagine if they weren't doing that. But finally, they get airborne around midnight. Arrive back to Green Bay just before 2 a.m. Oh, man. Now, part of this was there were thunderstorms at O'Hare on Friday and on Saturday. I understand that creates some trouble. But wow, we are just way overstretched in terms of our airline industry here in the U.S. And this is one of the things I was kind of explaining to both my wife and some other people that were complaining about all the delays and everything. O'Hare is capped on how many flights they can have in and out now. And they operate at the max almost every day. So when one plane gets delayed, all of a sudden you have this cascading effect, because now you've lost your spot in what's supposed to be the planned takeoff and or arrival time window. And now air traffic control is just trying to sneak you in as best they can. Strongly worded email going out to Sean Duffy, but now he's got to deal with all that stuff on the East Coast because of the loss of the fiber optics cable in Philadelphia, taking down the whole East Coast system. So be careful if you're heading out there. It's a nightmare right now. We'll talk to you again tomorrow here on Your News Now. Thanks for letting me rant. Have a great night.
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4: This is a Bloomberg Money Minute. Media giant Paramount Skydance reaching a settlement with California and 11 other states that sued to block its planned $110 billion acquisition of rival Warner Brothers Discovery. As part of that settlement, Paramount has agreed to release 30 movies in theaters for each of the next 2 years, spend an extra $17.5 million on filming here in the U.S., and set up independent editorial boards at CBS and CNN. That sent shares of Warner Brothers up 11% today, but it was a rally in AI stocks and in Meta platforms thanks to the popularity of its new Muse AI agent that sent stocks soaring and the Nasdaq to a new record high. The Dow up 366 points, the Nasdaq up 600, and the S&P up 114. Oil closing lower around 96 a barrel on hopes for more talks to end the war. And the New York Yankees nearing a deal to sell a stake in the franchise to a private equity firm, which makes the valued at over $12 billion. Tom Busby, Bloomberg Radio.
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0: From Bloomberg World Headquarters in New York, I'm Doug Krisner. Let's update top stories. We'll look at market action for you as well. We had a rally in both stocks and bonds today on hope for some type of diplomatic effort aimed at ending the war in Iran. Today, President Trump told Fox News he would probably be open to meeting his Iranian counterpart on the sidelines of the UN General Assembly in New York this week. We had a big drop in crude oil prices. In fact, WTI was down for a fourth straight session. Now, in addition to some optimism over a breakthrough regarding the war, there were signs of improved oil flows leaving the Persian Gulf. WTI crude in New York trading was off 4.5%, and right now we're virtually unchanged at 95.75. A rally in the equity market, NASDAQ comp closes at a record high. We had an advance in AI-related issues today. Meta Platforms jumping more than 12%. The company's new AI agent, Muse, is ranked as the number one free app in the stores for both Apple and Google as of Monday. And the news on Meta did spark a rally in semiconductor stocks. One example, Advanced Micro Devices shares were up 10%, giving the company a market cap above $1 trillion for the very first time. NASDAQ comp, if you're wondering,

0: years, everybody's wanted to do something with Sunnyside Yards. Well, we met at the White House a couple of times, but we met at the White House. The mayor brought that up, the possibility of doing Sunnyside Yards. It's a very, I would say that was a very federal-oriented job. You're going to need a lot of federal approvals and probably some federal money to do it.
1: President Trump speaking there. In the Treasury market today, yields down at the long end of the curve. The 10-year was off 4 basis points to 4.95%. This update is brought to you by IBKR. For the past 3 years, Interactive Brokers' individual clients averaged annual returns of 24.3%. 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
4: I'm Michelle Hussein, and you're listening to highlights from the Michelle Hussein Show podcast on Bloomberg Radio. Today, I'm speaking to journalist and author Maggie Haberman.
5: I don't think that we are likely to see another Donald Trump anytime soon, if ever again. This is a fundamental reimagining of the U.S. presidency. It has shown that the post-World War II order won't stand.
4: Maggie Haberman, whose reporting scoops on the Trump White House just keep coming. The way that President Trump talks about you publicly, including calling you Maggot rather than Maggie, I sort of would imagine that anyone close to him would be terrified of going anywhere near you.
5: People tend to have their own reasons for talking to reporters. This is a group of people who actively want to see him succeed. They believe in him. He was elected more decisively than before, and they are proud of that.
4: From Bloomberg Weekend, this is the Michelle Hussein Show. I'm Michelle Hussein. It is pretty clear by now that this Trump White House in the second term is run by a much tighter, more loyal group of people than the first time around. Notwithstanding the odd departure, overall, the core team that came back with Donald Trump, that is delivering his core plan, has remained pretty much intact. And if there's one reporter who has really been able to burrow inside the inner workings of that team and the president himself, who's covered Donald Trump since long before he ever ran for office, it's Maggie Haberman of The New York Times. To give you an idea of just how embedded in this world she has been, back in 2016, she had nearly 600 bylines in the paper. And since then, she has written many stories and two books, most recently co-authored with Jonathan Swan, Regime Change, Inside the Imperial Presidency of Donald Trump. One of the key things we learned from that book was all the analysis of what happened in the run-up to and then after the Iran war began. Maggie's work is widely respected. Personally, I marvel not only at her sourcing, but also the volume and the quality of her output. And now, with the midterms just 6 weeks away, I wanted her to take us inside the Trump White House right now, to bring us right up to date with the atmosphere, the attitude of the president himself to the fact that the Iran war is not going according to plan, to get a sense of election strategy, what the next 2 years of this presidency might look like. What's Donald Trump thinking? What is he doing day by day, even minute by minute? She is the kind of reporter who can tell us that. So here is that conversation with Maggie Haberman. As ever, Bloomberg subscribers can read my notes on this episode. That's the case with all our episodes. You'll find a link in our show notes. And with that, on to Maggie herself, who joined us from her home. Hello, Maggie.
5: Hi there.
4: I want to obviously congratulate you on regime change, but also tell you and show you how much use it has been to me. Can you see all the post-its?
5: Wow. I sure can. That's fabulous. We love to see that. Thank you.
4: So it's been a resource as well as a read for me, particularly because we had Tucker Carlson on the show a few weeks ago. So all of that was particularly useful. So thank you for your work in more ways than one. Essentially.
5: Well, thank you. I'm glad that it provided it was of utility.
4: Most definitely. You know, I've been thinking about how many

0: supporters have observed Donald Trump for as long as you have. And I realize that for you, the story goes back considerably before the 2016 election when you were working in New York. This is before your New York Times days. Mm-hmm. Tell me about that period mm-hmm. and how you saw him, like, way back before he ran for president.
1: So I started my career at the New York Post just slightly over 30 years ago to the month as a clerk. And Trump was, trying to think of how to describe this. He was almost etched into the fabric of the place by then. The New York Post had been rebought and saved by Rupert Murdoch. The paper would have folded without him. But Trump was somebody who people liked reading about. By then, it was very clear that he was an overleveraged businessman. He had had his near complete personal financial crash of the early 1990s. His marriage had broken up to Ivana Trump. He had married Marla Maples, and then they divorced. He liked being somebody who was always available for a quote. He would often provide his own background information to Page Six, the gossip page, as a source close to Trump, and he was often the source. So he was just around. And then in the 2000s, much of my time after the September 11th terrorist attacks was covering rebuilding at the Trade Center site for the first 2 years. He had no connection to the site. He did go down near the site in the day after, 2 days after. He had no role, though, in the recovery. He did propose, I think it was twice, rebuilding the original Twin Towers as they were, which was not in the cards, and they had already moved on with planning. He was very critical of the design. And then in 2010, he decided that he wanted to become more involved in national politics. I had just started at Politico that year, and I had a blog about New York, and he was hosting a fundraiser for the Republican Governors Association, and I think that was October. And that was the avatar that he was getting more serious, or I should say the warning sign that he was getting more serious about national politics. He had flirted with running before many times. But in 2011, he did make moves that one would make if they were running. He had a number of conversations. He went to New Hampshire. This was also when he started fanning the flames of birtherism, which predated him, yeah. but did not have this kind of a mainstream injection into media coverage before that, because the media was, in part, we were fact-checking him, but it just made it go further.
0: Amplifying the lie about Barack Obama not being born in the United States.
1: Correct. But so that's my arc of watching him. And it's been a while.
0: I'm interested that you did take this moves towards running for office in 2011 seriously, given that he was an overleveraged businessman whose ideas, like, you know, rebuilding the Twin Towers, weren't taken seriously. Why did you take him at his word at that point, even though that was not the year he ran for president in the end?
1: It wasn't, but I could see from my trip to New Hampshire following him, putting aside the press conference that he did about Obama's birth certificate in an airport hangar, but he went to a diner. He walked around. I can't remember which town it was. It's in whatever story I wrote. There was true interest in him that went somewhat beyond celebrity, and the reaction that he got at the, he gave his first real speech at the Conservative Political Action Conference, and he was incredibly well received. And he gave this speech that he could have given it at any point in the last 15 years, frankly, except for actually the last year where he's been much more pro-war. But he talked about China. He talked about the U.S. losing its edge. There was this sense of sort of national injury that in the post-fiscal collapse, U.S. Had a lot of appeal to a lot of voters. Right. And I can't really actually explain it other than the fact that he was able to punch through in a way that clearly the operative class was taking more seriously than I had expected.
0: But massively helped by the fact people knew him from TV by this time.
1: No question.
0: The Apprentice has been running for many, many mm-hmm. years. But I think you're saying there was mm-hmm. more than that. He did have some kind of touch beyond that.
1: I am saying that definitely the celebrity played a role, and definitely the fact that The Apprentice, which was not a real representation of his business or his business acumen, it was a reality show, but it gave people the ability to see him in this high-backed leather chair, looking leaderly. They could envision it in a way that I think they might not have been able to otherwise. It certainly introduced him to people's homes in a different way. But there was a receptiveness to him on a political level that went beyond just the, hey, can you give me an autograph, sir, that I was struck by. And then, as you correctly say, he pulled back and he re-upped with The Apprentice. And it was right after the White House Correspondents Association dinner.
0: Oh, the notorious one. Where President Obama. Yeah, roasted him.
1: Correct. Yes, and while this current president, Trump, will continue to claim that he loved it, he did not love it, so.
0: So I know, Maggie, in this conversation, we're bound to go back and forth in time a bit, but I kind of want to go right up to the present day, because here we are talking,
1: sure,
0: 6 weeks away from the midterms. That popular touch that he had at that point, what, if anything, has changed in recent months? Like, in regime change, you chart the run-up and the early period of the Iran war. His approval ratings are very low. The war's not going as planned. Voters have concerns that he's doesn't seem to be responding to. So has he lost some of that?
1: That's the question that we're all wrestling with right now, that if he goes out on the campaign trail, as his advisors have been promising he's just on the verge of doing for most of this year, and it hasn't quite come to pass that way, if he does consistently go out to a number of different states, that is what we are going to be testing. But so far, he seems more interested in talking about the credit he is being denied, in his view, media coverage that he wishes that he could get, and a list of grievances that go back a while. Now, we'll see whether he is able to gin up enough fear among voters. And you're seeing a really expansive amount of Islamophobia across the party right now. And that does actually relate to 2011, too. But that may be enough, because it is not a presidential election, because it is much more state and candidate-based. But yes, the main concern, and his own advisors know this, is that the amount of monetizing of the presidency is on a scale we have never seen, which is not to say there is no president that has ever made money after or had a family member who is controversial. This is just something fundamentally different.
0: We keep being told by the White House it's all very transparent. It's done without his knowledge.
1: And it may be, look, to your question about whether he still has that touch, one of the things that Jonathan and I, my co-author, write about in Regime Change, and you know this because you've read it, is just how cloistered he has been in this White House. And there are some reasons for it. There are legitimate security concerns. There are ways to deal with it, though. And he is surrounded by such a small group of advisors. The decisions that are made in this government are made by a handful of people in the Oval Office with him. And if the rest of the government is not in the room, they can often have no idea what's happening. And he gets this positive feedback loop from Natalie Harp, his ever-present aide, who's been called the human printer by her colleagues, by people who call him supportively. It's hard to break through that unreality bubble with him. And again, this is why being out on the campaign trail will be a big test.
0: More from my conversation with Maggie Haberman coming up. I'm Michelle Hussein, and this is Bloomberg.
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0: I'm Michelle Hussein, and you're listening to highlights from the Michelle Hussein Show podcast on Bloomberg Radio. Today, I'm speaking to journalist and author Maggie Haberman. 6 people running the administration. So,
1: give or take, but yes.
0: Okay. But, so hang on, take us through them. Stephen Miller, Susie Wiles, Natalie Harp. Are you saying the woman who sits in the corner?
1: No, Natalie Harp is not a decision maker.
0: Okay, so who are the others?
1: She is a direct influencer, to put it sort of gently, in terms of her constant printout of information to him. Susie Wiles, Stephen Miller, John Ratcliffe, the CIA director, Pete Hegseth, the Secretary of Defense slash War, Dan Kane, Chairman of the Joint Chiefs of Staff, Marco Rubio, of, you know, Scott Bessent there, or Chris Wright there, the Energy Secretary and Treasury Secretary. But just to that point, and as we write in the book, in the meetings in the lead up to the first strike on Iran from the U.S. on February 28th, Besant and Wright, the two people who are going to have to manage the biggest global energy shock in history, and that is what has happened, they weren't even in the room. They were not in these meetings up until the final moment because this White House was so afraid of leaks. Information is a commodity that a huge premium is put on. And secrecy.
0: You didn't put J.D. Vance in that very close group.
1: I should put J.D. Vance in there. I apologize.
0: Well, I wondered if anything has changed between him and the president because of, you know, J.D. Vance voicing his opposition to the Iran war to the president.
1: So one of the things that we showed in the book is how Vance was the only one early on in these lead-up meetings about Iran who was actively against it in front of others with the president. Now, there might have been one-offs where other people told the president they didn't think this was a great idea. But Vance put some capital on the line, and it cost him with the president. The president got very irritated with him. I also just want to point out that it's to your question, you know, I think they're in a perfectly fine place. That does not mean the president's going to rush to endorse J.D. Vance or to get involved in the 2028 race. I'd be shocked if he does anytime soon. But it's not actually helpful to Vance to have the headlines out there about how he opposed Trump. His whole political life rests on Trump being behind him, to your question. But that is where they were. Ask me in a month where they might be.
0: Yeah, well, because obviously the key thing is whether what's happened in the last few months might pivot him further towards Marco Rubio being the
1: correct
0: chosen successor rather than J.D. Vance.
1: Yeah, and look, in terms of Rubio, just to be clear, Jonathan and I have no reporting suggesting that Rubio is actively looking at a candidacy. Now, he could scale up pretty fast. There are things he can't do as a Secretary of State. He would really have to step away. I don't know what the constituency is in this party for Marco Rubio. He's very popular with neoconservatives, with some Republican donors, and with some West Wing staffers. But J.D. Vance is actually much more representative of where the GOP is right now.
0: One of the many things that's fascinated me about the book and your reporting with Jonathan Swan and on your own is the fact that in this much tighter White House, exactly the kind of circle you're describing, very different to the first term, you still have your sources. There are still people who tell you things. I mean, you must see how curious that sounds.
1: I certainly understand the question. Look, to be clear, just a couple of things can be true at once. This book was the hardest work that either Jonathan or I have ever done, in part because it is such a closed circle, as you were saying, in part because this information environment is so difficult. It's don't trust and then try to verify, you know, and then anything you can't verify goes to the side. That should seem pretty obvious in reporting, except that we have to make sure that every single account, all corners of every single account line up. If there was a 5% of doubt in anything that we had, it went aside. And you will notice that there really haven't been denials. Maybe there's been the broad denials from the president. It's all fake, et cetera, et cetera. But there have not been individual denials from people in this book. And I think that's a testament to the reporting. Jonathan and I have both covered his world for a really long time. And so there are some advantages to being old in the news business. That's one of them. There aren't many these days, but that is one. But look, it doesn't mean that, you know, I'm sure there are people who are upset about the book, and that might make certain aspects of our jobs harder, but we're still going to do them.
0: But the people in the circle who are talking to you, are there motives that they're wrestling with internal politics, and that's why they want to talk to you? Because the way that President Trump talks about you publicly, and I'm sorry to repeat this, but including calling you Maggie than Maggie.
1: I've heard it before.
0: I sort of would imagine that anyone close to him would be terrified of going anywhere near you.
1: People tend to have their own reasons for talking to reporters, and I don't think there's any exception to that in this current government. Sometimes it's because people know the reporters. Sometimes it's because people are sort of working something else out in their own head and are just talking. I would say that in this government, unlike Trump 1.0, where you had a lot of people who were sort of using a huge array of reporters as almost therapists, you know, what do you make of this? Why is he doing this? Because he didn't know most of his government and vice versa when he came to Washington. This time, this is a group of people who actively want to see him succeed. They believe in him. And they're generally quite proud of what they've accomplished, both in terms of coming back. You know, it is a historic win in 2024. I don't mean by the margins. I don't mean by his vote count. I don't mean that he had a majority of the popular vote. But what I do mean is that the country elected a convicted felon who had been indicted repeatedly. There is not a single person in this country who has not heard some aspect of Trump's character or his business past or his behavior, and he was elected more decisively than before. And they are proud of that. And so they are proud of the work they're doing. And frankly, most of them don't see much wrong with how they're conducting a lot of their most controversial behaviors.
0: Well, in 2021, I think even he didn't think he had a political future when you went to see him for that series of interviews at Mar-a-Lago in the wake of January the 6th.
1: I wanted to talk about the future, and he just wanted to talk about the election that had just happened. And I don't think that it was so much that he didn't think he had a future. I think he was so stuck on proving, quote unquote, that he really won in 2020. That was where his focus was more than anything. And he really did believe, or at least appeared to believe, he had a real chance of getting reinstated that year in 2021.
0: Maggie, then let's look beyond the midterms. Let's say the Democrats do manage to take the Senate as well as the House. Let me ask, first of all, how likely you think that is?
1: I always hate making predictions because I'm often wrong, and then I'm on tape being wrong. if the climate is today, I can see a scenario where the Democrats win plus two, maybe plus three Senate seats. There are such individual races in the Senate, it's a little different. The House, it is hard to see the Republicans holding. It's just the margin is the question.
0: So I just wonder what you think the next 2 years will be like if the Democrats are in a position where they're chairing committees and they can send out the subpoenas and at least try and compel people to come and testify. What do you think that's going to be like for the administration?
1: So normally when we get to this point in a lame duck presidency, I can see what will happen after the midterms, just with some level of reliability. But I look past this November and it's a black hole because, you know, we've seen administrations not respond to subpoenas before, not just this one, but others. I don't know what it looks like when potentially an entire government slow walks or just ignores subpoenas. And I have every expectation that they will try to delay as much as possible if they engage at all. I think that you will see a lot of subpoenas sent to people outside the White House, but I think those subpoenas will get slow walked too. And I also think that Democrats can't decide exactly what targets they want to go at right now, and that is a struggle they're having.
0: So explain why you say that, why you're not sure about the Democrats, as in you're not sure how they would use that power if they had it.
1: I think they are not sure how they're going to use that power if they have it. And to be clear, there is a debate right now about whether to try to impeach him again. It would be a third time. There is a real lack of appetite for that at the highest levels of the Democratic leadership because they're concerned that the voters are just going to sort of roll their eyes and think this has been done before. The chances that Trump gets removed from office are pretty low, even if they get a conviction. And it wouldn't be a two-thirds majority, almost certainly, in the Senate. There's a lot of voter anger at government broadly. Many voters feel as if the majority changes and nothing changes for them. And their cost of living is very, very high. The other point that I would just mention, and we say this in the book, we wrote this in the book, reported it, Trump has promised any number of people, you know, who have he has said that he's going to pardon, you know, anyone who's come within a certain radius of the Oval Office. He changes the footage depending on who he's talking to. He's been saying that for over a year. I expect that will happen. Most people are counting on their pardons who we talked to for this book.
0: It would be quite something to, you know, take the House and the Senate and to have these powers, the congressional powers, and then not use them, the Democrats, I mean, against the man you've told the electorate you are the opposite of, and that's why they should vote you in.
1: Right. And this has been the problem for Democrats for the last 10 years, is that it's sort of heads Trump wins, tails they lose, right? Because it's not completely clear which way they want to go. I think some of them genuinely believe what they say about Trump. I think some of them, you know, think that the messaging goes too far, but it just depends on who you talk to.
0: The subtitle of your first book, Confidence Man, is The Making of Donald Trump and the Breaking of America. Mm-hmm. Do you think that by the time he leaves office, he will have changed America? And I'm thinking primarily of what we're describing, the way that government works, this pattern that the use of executive orders or the mass use of pardons again.
1: I don't think that we are likely to see another Donald Trump anytime soon, if ever again, because he is sui generis for a lot of reasons, including the celebrity we were talking about. But this is also the reason that the title regime change exists for Jonathan in my book. We were describing and witnessing a form of regime change in our own country. It's not about Iran. We thought of this title long before the Venezuela raid to capture Maduro earlier this year in Caracas. This is a fundamental reimagining of the U.S. presidency. It has shown that the post-World War II order won't stand. I don't know why any future president in this country would have the trust of European leaders, Democrat or Republican, frankly, certainly Republican, because I think they'll assume that it's from the same party of Trump, unless it's somebody who completely disavows Trump, and that's not going to be a Republican anytime soon. What you're asking is essentially what levels of pushing the limits does a future president agree to pull back on? Biden actually did on a lot of them, almost all, in fact, and his party was frustrated with him. They want to see a fighter. Expansions of executive power have occurred before, and there have been corrections, obviously after Nixon in particular. The imperial presidency is a term that was coined in 1973. But it's going to really require a heave of different branches of government to try to institute more formal change for a system that is primarily norms and not laws. Mm-hmm. So we'll see.
15: 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I'm Michelle Hussein, and this is Bloomberg.
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19: From Bloomberg World Headquarters in New York, I'm Doug Krisner. Let's update top stories and market action. It's another holiday in Japan, no trading in Tokyo. Otherwise, we'll look at market action getting underway in Hong Kong and Sydney. Markets in the States rallied on hopes for domestic efforts to end the war in Iran. Today, President Trump told Fox News he would probably be open to meeting his Iranian counterpart, Masoud Pezeshkian, on the sides of the UN General Assembly in New York this week. We did have a rally in, or rather, a big drop in crude oil prices. We were down for a fourth straight session in New York. In addition to the optimism around a diplomatic breakthrough in the war, there were signs of improved oil flows leaving the Persian Gulf, particularly with regard to Saudi Arabia. WTI and New York trading was down 4.5%. Right now, we're pretty stable here at around 95.75. U.S. equities rallied, NASDAQ comp closing at an all-time high. The advance today led by AI-related shares. Meta Platforms up more than 12%. The company's new AI agent, Muse, is now being ranked the number one free app in the stores for both Apple and Google. And the news on Meta did spark a rally among semiconductor shares, AMD jumping 10%, giving the company a market cap above $1 trillion for the very first time. S&P 500 up 1.5% today. Dow Industrial Average ahead by 0.7%. Paramount's Guy Dances deal to acquire Warner Brothers Discovery can now close. Paramount settled lawsuits today with California, along with 12 other states and the Writers Guild. This move will allow the company to wrap up its $110 billion acquisition of Warner Brothers Discovery. This deal will include protections designed to limit the market power and to ensure editorial independence. Paramount has also promised to release 30 movies a year at the combined studios, thereby addressing concerns among some in the industry over reduced film output. Global news, 24 hours a day, and whenever you want it, with Bloomberg News Now. This is Bloomberg.
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33: What follows is an important question from Milwaukee County Judge David Borowski.
34: Why is the Sheriff's Department handing laptops or iPads to defendants?
35: There's only one reason, and that's David Crowley.
33: David Crowley gave tablets to every inmate in Milwaukee County, regardless of their crime. And what happened next? A domestic abuser used a county-issued tablet to contact and threaten his victim more than 1,500 times. A triple murder suspect used one to intimidate a witness. Another inmate accessed child pornography. And who signed off on the program? David Crowley. Not once. Twice. David Crowley even authorized the program again in 2025.
34: It's preposterous.
0: He's right. I'm Tom Tiffany, and as governor, I will protect victims and not give violent criminals the tools to harass them.
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4: I'm Michelle Hussein, and you're listening to highlights from the Michelle Hussein Show podcast on Bloomberg Radio. Today, I'm speaking to journalist and author Maggie Haberman. I want to ask you what you're gauging about how bothered Donald Trump is that the war hasn't gone according to plan. Is he ignoring the news? Is he frustrated? I mean, he can't be happy with where things are.
5: No, he's frustrated. He will be very clear with people privately how frustrated he is. He just wants this to end. And it obviously has not gone how he hoped it would. And frankly, every path that they were hoping would get them out has led to some other constraint. He's definitely frustrated that the war is not over. He thought this was going to be a quick war because he had a feeling, because Venezuela had gone quickly, because he thought the Iran regime was a paper tiger based on how they had behaved around the 12-day war. When we speak to people inside the administration, what we hear is they just want to see gas go below $4 by election day, and they'll figure out the rest after that.
4: So he is briefed on all these things. It's not that he's in a bubble where he's only on Truth Social and he's only watching the markets. He does know about these realities.
5: The unreality bubble doesn't mean that he's not aware of actual reality. It just means it's that he is sticking to his version of reality. But he is briefed. He is told. Now, do people like giving him bad news in this government? Not at all. They didn't in the first one either. And there were always these sort of tricks around how certain pieces of information would be conveyed, especially when they were what Trump would call negative. But he is briefed on how this is going. He does know what the truth is.
4: Does he know how bad his approval ratings are?
5: Absolutely. But again, that's another, you know, reality is what you make it, as he projects.
4: Right. But if he knows, then again, I'm wondering why he's not going all out on the campaign trail. I mean, I know he's not on the ballot, but how Republicans do in...
5: Well, that is why.
4: Sorry?
5: That is why. I mean, you just answered your own question.
4: Yeah, but
5: that is
4: how
5: why.
4: Republicans do is going to reflect on him.
5: He doesn't see it that way. And it's interesting because there was a reason for that for a long time where he would poll somewhat better than the generic Republican brand. I don't think that's the case now. But, you know, he said something last year about how he was either proud or honored that Republicans don't do as well when he's not on the ballot. He has set up this distance from his own party. And again, going back to that celebrity piece that we've talked about, by a lot of voters, he is viewed as separate from the Republican Party and the brand, or the worst of it, quote unquote, in terms of how it polls. He said something. Laura Ingraham from Fox asked him at that midterms convention in Dallas last week, you know, are you going to campaign harder than you ever have before? And he just said no. And he made clear that he's not running. This is not, he doesn't see these as his races. She kept presenting him with exactly what you just said. And he just does not see it that way.
4: Is he even spending much money from that war chest on these candidates? Is that money going out to his favored candidates?
5: It is now, actually. It took a long time, and that was to the frustration of a lot of candidates and people in his party. But there is actually a sizable amount of money going out now. We'll see where it ends up and how much of a difference it makes at this stage. I do think there is an argument to be made that some of the races might shift with this late spending. We'll see.
4: Okay. Away from Iran, I'm wondering whether he, you know, is engaged at all in other domestic issues beyond, I don't mean inflation, but look at something like AI, where it feels like even before the latest, you know, warnings that AI could be existential for us, there's a lot of voter anger about data centers, especially where they've pushed up electricity prices for people. He seems unmoved by that. He's been asked about it, and it doesn't seem to register.
5: I think even more than not registering. I mean, he's made comments that would have been fatal for a politician before about this, that, you know, people want to stay poor if they don't want this. Everybody should want this. It goes to the out of touch thing that we were talking about. Look, the president believes his own instincts are better than any other data that people give him and any other information. It's why he went into Iran. He told Tucker Carlson, again, we have this in the book, it's going to be okay because it always is. And in his mind, it always is for him. It's just not always okay for other people. But it certainly is not okay right now, but we'll see.
4: Well, that's it. That's it. So does that mean that, do you think that that realization on Iran will come to him at some point? Or is it that when it doesn't go his way, there's just a sort of denial attitude?
5: I think there is a denial. First of all, I don't think he's ever going to admit that Iran did not work out the way he wanted it to. And he has this sort of rubric of can't have a nuclear weapon, can't have a nuclear weapon, which is what he has said over and over again. He has never made a compelling case to the American public about why this war was necessary right now. We'll see if that ever happens. But no, he can't just cut and run from this, which I think is what he would love to be able to do. But there is no way right now. But he'll never admit that it did not go the way he wanted.
4: Regime change ends with the moment you and Jonathan go and see him in the White House for the final interview for the book. And the Iran war, I think, has been running for more than 2 weeks at that point. And he has
5: 17 days.
4: 17 days. And he has pictures of trees, maples, that he's looking at that moment, like when you come in.
5: It was an interesting moment because Jonathan and I had not been in the Oval Office this term before the gildification of it, the goldification of it. And it really is overwhelming when you walk in. And so he came in from this door that's to his left if he's sitting at the Resolute desk, which connects to his dining room, private dining room. And you would have thought that there would be maps of the Middle East or briefing books or something related to it on the desk. And no, he went over the desk and there were trees, maple trees. I'm picking trees for the White House. I pick good trees. Okay. And then after that, he showed us some mock-ups of the ballroom. You know, these are columns that are supposed to be evocative of Athens, and these are supposed to be evocative of Rome. And how does the width relate to the Supreme Court columns? And that was a while. That was the first several minutes. And then, you know, the war really was sort of the furthest thing on it from his mind. But the second question that we asked was about presidential power, because he had been, we knew this, telling people that he was the most powerful U.S. president that there had ever been. And we wanted to see what he would say to us if we put that question to him, and we did. And what happened was he directed Natalie Harp to, he says, very interesting. Natalie, go get the pages from The Historian. And she comes back with this two-page document. We each get a copy. The president gets a copy. And the supposition from what he said was a historian was that Donald Trump is the most powerful person who's ever walked the planet. And then it goes on to list what he describes as the top 10. Hitler, Mao, Stalin, Napoleon, Alexander the Great, the Caesars, Tamerlane, William the Conqueror, Attila the Hun. I mean, this was the list. And he wasn't looking at this from a moral plane. It was that they had power and he has more and that he's willing to use it. And that's what he wanted us to take from this. And because he has the reach of modern technology and the U.S. military, but he is also willing to do things other people are not. And that is certainly true. Now, this was not a historian. It was somebody who had been a volunteer caddy for Gary Player, the golfer, who's a history buff. But anyway, but it really was, hyperbole aside, the premise of our book, which is that he is, and to your question, remaking the way the U.S. presidency exists. We'll see if anybody else wants to use the power that way. I doubt they will, but we'll see.
4: So actually, judging by that, your subtitle, Inside the Imperial Presidency of Donald Trump, which, you know, when we think about democracy, imperial doesn't have good vibes, but I guess to him it probably does.
5: Well, he is not somebody who has spent a whole lot of time concerned with human rights or civil rights or small d democracy. He likes the idea of doing things fast and by fiat. And that's part of why pardons are an action that he loves. They are quick and unilateral, and the recipient owes him. So no, I don't think imperial bothers him especially. It bothers people around him, but it doesn't bother him.
4: What has surprised you, Maggie, let's say in this year or even since the start of this presidency? What are the moments which you really, when someone told you, were just jaw-dropping?
5: I don't even know how to answer that. I don't even know how to answer that. I think what I didn't envision, in all seriousness, was the de facto co-presidency of Elon Musk. because that really did stymie the administration for the first several months. And I think we make that clear in the book. DOGE just was a failure. It just didn't work. The fact that the GOP Congress has acted like an arm of the executive branch has been pretty shocking. In a way I've never seen before in my lifetime. That is the difference.
4: Do you think that the Democrats, if they get subpoena powers, might subpoena people like him, like Elon Musk?
5: Oh, 100%. I mean, people have privately told me that that's what they plan to do. Again, what they say they plan to do and what they will do can sometimes be different, but I do think that they will. I think the question becomes what they think they can accomplish doing this within a short amount of time. Because remember, part of why the investigation into what happened on January 6th, 2021, and Trump's efforts to stay in power, part of why it went the way it did, the House committee actually really got a ton of information. But it was not a perfect investigation, in part because they knew they only had 2 years and the House was likely to flip. So I think you're going to have potentially the same thing here. And I think that might impact what they do and who they look at. But I do think that Musk and Doge are going to be topics.
4: Can I bring it back to you, Maggie, before we let you go? And
5: sure.
4: That is to ask what work like this takes out of you. Can you carry on at this pace?
5: I'm 52. I've been doing this. I'm turning 53 in a few weeks. I've done this pace for a very long time. There's a bit of wear and tear on the bike at this point. I can't run quite as hard as I used to. I will say this term does not have the same level of constant pedal, in part because he's not on Twitter X anymore. And his Truth Social feed exists in something of a void. And it's mostly him posting memes at this point, you know, and AI slop instead of declarations. That helps.
4: Are you a political junkie? Do you love it? Is this you get a kick out of this?
5: No, well, kick is the wrong word. I mean, I am a massive consumer of political news and how politics impacts the country, but because it's how it impacts people, not as a game. I think that Twitter/X/social media have been among the worst things that happened to journalism collectively. On the one hand, elevated voices who were often not able to be heard in newsrooms, but also just all of us, and I take full responsibility for this on my own, just did things on Twitter or social media we just never should be having conversations about because we're not sitting in a newsroom. Mm. But I raise that to just say that I think that a lot of people have come away thinking reporters think this is all a game, and I think some reporters do think it's a game. I don't. My definitional experience as a reporter was 9/11. And I was 6 blocks from the second tower when it fell and had to run up 6th Avenue. And as I said, spent several years covering rebuilding. And I think that this country and the world, but this country, have gone through a series of national traumas ever since. And so I don't get a kick out of it. It's just what I know how to do.
4: Maggie Haberman, we'll let you go to make the next set of calls or take the next set of calls, whoever they're going to be from.
5: Thank you.
4: Thank you very much for talking to us.
5: Of course. Thanks for having me.
4: Thank you for listening to some of the highlights from my podcast. 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I'm Michelle Hussein, and this is Bloomberg.
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6: From ABC News, I'm Stephanie Officer. A ground stop at some of the country's biggest airports, including in Philadelphia and New York, has been lifted. But more than 5,000 flights are still delayed. ABC's Gio Benitez.
7: Air traffic controllers at the regional facility in Philadelphia unable to monitor or communicate with all planes after officials say a circuit blew. That facility manages flights into and out of Philly and Newark International. The backup 600-foot fiber line inoperable. And we're learning it was accidentally cut by a New Jersey Transit construction crew. It took hours to fix and replace the broken circuit in Philly. Some of the nation's busiest airports are still facing massive disruptions getting everything back on track.
6: After threatening to move out of California, Paramount has settled an antitrust lawsuit to close its multi-billion-dollar merger with Warner Brothers Discovery. State Attorney General Rob Bonta confirming the settlement today.
8: The settlement is not a vote of support for this merger. It is not a blessing of the broader merger. Broadly speaking, we believe further consolidation in markets that are central to American economic life. doesn't serve the American economy, consumers, or competition well.
9: The settlement with 12 state attorneys generals requires dozens more films are produced in the U.S. yearly. The younger brother of the late Princess Diana says his controversial new book, Swan Song, is a tribute to his sister and not meant to shame the British monarchy. ABC's Maggie Rooley spoke with Earl Charles Spencer.
10: Spencer writing in the book about the heated exchange he had with then Prince Charles in the run-up to Diana's funeral.
11: I think, well, I'll never forget the five words, we'll forget her soon enough. And he didn't say it, he hissed it.
10: The palace pushing back on this.